0: America's so great. No, it is not.
1: I'm Connor Shreve.
2: Ahead of the key November midterm elections, the Supreme Court today sided with Republicans in an argument over TV advertisement rates. Federal laws required broadcast stations to offer their lowest rates in the 60 days before a general election to candidates. The High Court sided with Republicans in determining that political parties and joint fundraising committees also can take advantage of the lowest rate. Scott Carr, NBC News Radio.
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4: Eight people are being federally charged in Boone County following an investigation by the Boone County Cyber Crimes Task Force into alleged child sex trafficking. According to a release from the United States Attorney's Office for the Western District of Missouri, the Boone County Sheriff's Office began conducting a proactive undercover operation on June 22nd, seeking out potential online child sex predators. Undercover law enforcement posts as an underaged girl on an online platform advertising escort services. The eight people charged all traveled to an agreed-upon location to engage in sexual activity with a minor. Those charged earlier this week were 30-year-old Raleigh Howard Poe of Moberly, 25-year-old John Benyu of Jefferson City, 32-year-old David Allen Burrs of Plattsburgh, 57-year-old Daniel Walter Follett, 54-year-old Jose Jimenez Hernandez, 30-year-old Rafit Hassan Apurba, 28-year-old Ethan Schmidt Demeek, and 35-year-old Bryce Leslie Morris, all of Columbia. Charges against each man vary and include enticement of a minor, attempted sex trafficking of a minor, committing a felony offense involving a minor, and receipt of child pornography. Future court dates are yet to be announced. According to a release from the city of Kirksville, a meeting regarding regulations on data centers in the city limits is to be held soon. The City of Kirksville's Planning and Zoning Commission will hold a meeting on Wednesday, September 16th, in room 102 of Truman State University's Baldwin Hall. Anyone who wants to address the commission about the topic at hand is allowed 5 minutes to speak during the public hearing portion at the beginning of the meeting. The Planning and Zoning Commission looks to establish specific zoning standards for any proposed data center development within the city limits and vote to recommend a proposal to the City Council. The Baldwin Hall building is located close to the corner of South Franklin Street and East Normal Avenue at the Truman University campus, next to the Quad. The U.S. job market rebounded in August as 162,000 jobs appeared on the market. Unemployment was stagnant around 4.1%. The Labor Department issued some news that could be good for President Trump Friday, as midterm elections are coming up and the health of the economy will be on voters' minds. Hiring exceeded the predicted number of 65,000 that experts foresaw. Labor Department revisions also looked good, adding 55,000 to June and July payrolls. Employers created 21,000 jobs in July. The Labor Department had originally reported that they'd cut 23,000. For news at CentralMoInfo.com, I'm Elena Doctorian.
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1: Fighting for free speech, Western civilization, and delivering common sense for the American people. Ladies and gentlemen, here's Scott Jennings.
2: All right, the jobs report is out, and we have the eye-popping numbers straight ahead. Plus, we're talking to the Treasurer of the United States today about that data and some new coins coming out from the U.S. Treasury at the bottom of the hour. September is peak wildfire season, and the U.S. Department of the Interior is taking action. U.S. Wildland Fire Chief Brian Fennessy is here to fill us in on that. Plus, pollster and Trump advisor John McLaughlin has a memo out with some advice for the Republicans ahead of the 2026 midterm. I have the details. It is Friday, September the 4th. I'm Scott Jennings, reporting for Salem. We're in New York City today. Tonight, by the way, catch me on CNN from 9 to 11 Eastern for a special two-hour edition of Newsnight as we head into the Labor Day weekend. Also, yes, we are keeping an eye on the Lindsey Clancy courtroom in Massachusetts. Stay tuned for action there. Mistrial may be incoming. We're watching it for you. On this day, 1998, two graduate students at Stanford University believe the Internet had a problem. It contained more information than any library ever assembled, but finding the right information was becoming nearly impossible. The existing search engines mostly ranked websites by counting how often a particular word appeared. But these two grad students had a different idea. What if you judged a website by the company it kept? What if every link pointing to a page counted as a vote, and links from important websites counted for even more? Working from their dorm rooms, the two students built a search engine around that idea. They called it BackRub because their system examined the backlinks connecting one website to another. Not exactly a catchy name, but the technology was remarkable. In August of 1998, one major tech player watched a brief demonstration, and he immediately wrote the grad students a check for $100,000. There was only one problem. He had made the check payable to a company that did not yet exist. So, on September the 4th, the grad students officially incorporated their new business. They moved out of the dorm rooms and into a garage in Menlo Park, California, a modest rental that included clunky computers, borrowed hardware, and a server cabinet partly constructed from Legos. They also gave their company a new name, inspired by the mathematical term for the number 1, followed by 100 zeros, representing the almost unimaginable amount of information they hoped to organize. The company eventually grew out of that garage into one of the most powerful and influential businesses on Earth. Now, you know something is universally important when its name becomes a verb. Need some quick information? Well, thanks to those grad students, Larry Page and Sergey Brin, you just have to Google it. Google. Officially incorporated on this day, September the 4th, 1998. As we head into the Labor Day weekend, we got a status report today on the American economy, and the data looks incredible. Today's jobs report stunned forecasters. They were freaking out over on CNBC. Cut three.
3: And we're hitting, hold on to your seats, folks. Non-farm payrolls for the month of August up 162K, 162,000. That's basically three times what expectations are.
2: And the last 2 months of job data on top of that was revised upwards to the tune of 55,000 more jobs. Unemployment held at 4.1% in line with expectations. The manufacturing sector added 16,000 jobs. Now, our friend E.J. Antoni over at the Heritage Foundation says manufacturing, which was in a three-year slide, looks like it's finally on the upswing. Still a ways to go to reverse the steep decline at the end of Biden's term, but fingers crossed, E.J. says, that this upward trajectory holds. Now, Trump and Bessent, the Treasury Secretary, promised an economic boom in 2026, and this jobs data seems to indicate that they were right. Now, on the flip side, with the economy running hot, There are now some expectations that the Federal Reserve could raise interest rates at its next meeting. We'll have to see how they interpret the data. The president's already calling for a rate cut today. That's, of course, his longstanding position that interest rates are too high. But the top line news today is the jobs report boomed and the naysayers are in shambles. This is no doubt a good jobs report for the president and his economic and his political team. One more thing in this jobs data, by the way, it's a story that almost nobody knows. The federal government workforce is now the smallest share of the overall U.S. workforce since 1939. What's pretty clear is that the Trump economic policies have prioritized private sector roles over the government's, and it's working. So that's the good news. Now, here's the bad news. Americans are about to get hit again by rising health insurance costs. A new Marsh survey of more than 1,800 employers projects health benefit costs will jump over 8% next year. That would be the largest increase since 2003. Now, what happened to American health care between 2003 and now? What was it again? Yes, Obamacare. That's what happened. This new data means that workers will face higher premiums, bigger deductibles, and reduced coverage. Meanwhile, insurers on the Obamacare exchanges are requesting a median premium increase of 15% for next year. So 16 years after Obamacare was sold as the answer to America's health care affordability crisis, now the price keeps rising, the deductibles keep growing, and American families keep paying the bill despite all the misplaced and misguided PR it gets from the media and Democrats. Obamacare, folks, has been an abject failure. The price goes up. The quality of the product is going down. For many Americans, it feels like you don't have insurance at all with the deductibles the way they are. Obamacare folks and the Democrats say they want more of this government involvement in your health care. No thanks. But let's get back to the job data, which has given Republicans fresh arguments for the election. The question now is, how should the Republicans frame it all up for the voters in the midterm? Our friend and presidential pollster John McLaughlin is out with a new poll and a memo with some blunt advice for his party. McLaughlin says Republicans face a difficult environment, but they may also be fighting the wrong campaign. On the standard congressional ballot, McLaughlin has it Democrats 48 to Republicans 43, a 5-point lead. But then McLaughlin changes the question. When voters are asked to choose between a Republican who supports free market capitalism and a Democrat who supports big government socialism, the result completely reverses. Republicans take the lead on that ballot 47 to 40. A remarkable 12-point swing based entirely on how the choice is framed. And McLaughlin's message is simple. Republicans should make this election about competing economic systems, not merely personalities or party labels. Who rewards work, investment, and job creation? Who wants lower taxes, affordable energy, and less government regulation? And who wants higher taxes, price controls, government-run programs, and politicians making more of your economic decisions? The booming jobs numbers give Republicans an opening, but according to McLaughlin, they must connect those numbers to something larger. Jobs do not materialize because Washington commanded them into existence. They are created when Americans are allowed to invest and build and hire and take risks. So the midterm argument writes itself. Do you want more private sector growth and free enterprise? Or will you hand Congress to a Democratic Party enthralled with socialism, the enemy of free enterprise? McLaughlin's numbers suggest that when voters understand the choice, the political landscape changes dramatically. You're listening to Common Sense for the American People. It's Scott Jennings here on Salem. We are keeping an eye on the Lindsey Clancy courtroom up in Massachusetts. Let me give you the latest news. The judge signaled his intention to declare a mistrial today. And then he gave the defense an hour to file an appeal to that decision. The latest news is that appeal has gone up to the Massachusetts Supreme Court. But if that appeal is denied, there would be a mistrial, and they'd have to decide, the prosecutors, whether to start over and go after Clancy again. The word in the courtroom, according to the defense, is it's 11 to 1 in the jury room. There's one person holding out on a unanimous verdict. So we're keeping an eye on this for you, and if something breaks or the judge makes a final decision during the show, we'll bring it to you. Let's talk supplements for just a moment. 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It's Scott Jennings on Salem. We have more news and top interviews right after this. Stay with us. You know, we hear a lot these days about conviction, but real conviction isn't measured by what you say when it's easy. It is measured by what you're willing to do when your beliefs are tested. And that's what makes Charlie Kirk, American Martyr, worth watching. Oh, our friend Charlie. At its heart, this is not a political story. It is the story of a man whose Christian faith shaped his character, guided his decisions, and gave him the courage to stand firm in the face of opposition. Charlie understood that faith isn't something that we practice for an hour on Sunday and then leave it behind. It's meant to influence how we live, how we lead, and how we serve others every day. Charlie's story challenges each of us to consider the legacy that we're building through our own faithfulness and whether we are willing to live boldly for Christ when it matters most. Go to angel.com/SJ. Do it today. Become an Angel Guild member. And when you do, you can watch Charlie Kirk, American Martyr, and help bring more stories of faith, courage, and conviction to audiences around the world.
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0: America's favorite pundit. It's Scott Jennings.
1: Friday, September the 4th, common sense for the American people. We zoom down to the Bluegrass, Kentucky's 6th congressional district. Interesting race shaping up there. The current congressman is named Andy Barr. However, he's leaving that seat because he is the Republican nominee for U.S. Senate in Kentucky to replace the retiring Mitch McConnell. So we have an open seat in Kentucky 6th. This is Lexington and the surrounding suburbs. The Democrat there is a guy named Zach Dembo, and the Republican is Ralph Alvarado. He's a former state senator in Kentucky. Let's hear what Ralph Alvarado is telling the people down there in the Bluegrass, cut number one.
2: I'm Dr. Ralph Alvarado. In Kentucky, a triple crown is rare, but so's a triple Trump. 2016, 2020, and 2024, I stood with President Trump every single time. And in Congress, I'll stand with him again to deport criminal illegals, pass term limits, and ride roughshod over the woke left. I'm Dr. Ralph Alvarado, and I approve this message because being with President Trump from the beginning means you'll be MAGA till the end.
1: That's what Ralph Alvarado is telling the folks there. His opponent, Zach Dembo, on the other hand, well, he's had some strange gaffes. Listen to this in cut number five.
3: There are lots of things I can't do. And, you know, when you lift off that resume, I mean, you look, really, I just can't hold a job, you know, just keep going from job to job. And actually, that's kind of why I ran for this seat.
1: Just can't hold a job. So, hey, let's run for Congress. On the line with us is the Republican nominee in Kentucky 6, Ralph Alvarado. Dr. Alvarado, thanks for being here on the show. And we're paying attention to this race now. It's an interesting campaign. Where do you think you stand here as we head into Labor Day?
4: Hey, Scott. Well, first, thanks for having me on. I think it's, you know, right now it's a close race. I mean, I think a lot of it's the first time it's been open in a very long time. Andy Barr has done a tremendous job prior to this, and he's always dominated and done very well. But then really in the last, once you have an open seat, I think a lot of people are kind of reassessing and seeing who's running, and they're trying to make up their mind. So there's still a lot of undecided voters out there. But I do think that our message is going to be the message that's going to resonate with voters here. I think people are wanting common sense and not crazy. And I think my opponent supports the view of crazy. And I bring a lot of common sense and pragmatism to the role. And so I think we're going to have a great opportunity. But like anything, you have to make sure that you can earn the trust of the voters and make sure that you can win on Election Day. So it's a close race, but we're out there working it hard every day, making sure we get our message out.
1: Dr. Alvarado, I've had some pollsters and some strategists suggest to me that Republicans aren't talking enough about health care. Now, you're a doctor, and you've held some high health care positions in government. You're uniquely qualified to talk about these issues. When you're out on the campaign trail, what's been the basic message for you? What is the Republican view on health care, how to bring costs down, and so on?
4: Yeah, I think really for us, I mean, a lot of the things that we're trying to get done on health care, people want to have a lot of options what they want to have right now.
5: You hear me okay?
1: Yeah, you're still there, Ralph. Go ahead.
5: Yeah, very good. So I just want to make sure. A lot of the people, what they want to see right now is they want to see control. People don't have trust in the healthcare system, I think is what we're starting to encounter. And I think people want to make sure that they can have control of their healthcare. What we've created essentially is a vertical monopoly right now where you have insurance companies that have been given a lot of power, a lot of control. And they're the ones who are taking money from citizens and not telling them much as far as disclosing information to them. So people want to be able to know that they've got control of their health care. We're trying to make sure that we can create a system where we break up this vertical monopoly instead of having the government tighten their control on things where the government,

0: controlled by patients, controlled by providers, and away from the federal government and away from insurance companies.
1: Yeah, Ralph, we just had a story earlier in the show. It looks like Obamacare exchange and private health insurance premiums are going up massively in 2027. So we're going to see higher premiums. We're going to see larger deductibles, really less services. And I think for a lot of people that have private insurance, it often feels like it doesn't, like they have no insurance at all when you look at the deductibles. This is all happening in the Obamacare system, and the government involvement here has simply been a failure. Democrats are proposing more of that. When you talk about it that way on the campaign trail, you getting a reaction from folks out there in Kentucky?
0: We do. I mean, I tell people, you know, what has caused the problems that we have right now has been insurance and government. And to propose more insurance and more government to solve the problem doesn't make any sense. You know, when the ACA was rolled out, at least here in Kentucky, the promise was, hey, we're going to give, 30,000 new jobs. We're going to get improved healthcare outcomes, all kinds of benefits from it. And we haven't seen those things materialize. What we've seen is just increased costs, increased bureaucracy, less quality, more hurdles for doctors and for providers to provide care for their patients, and more of a maze for patients to navigate every day. So if you have that from government and from insurance to say that, hey, more of that is what's going to solve the problem, is the wrong approach. I think we got to get away from that. And I think the Democrats have done a very good job of proving that for us, and that they've implemented a program that's made it harder. They're not going to stop until they get government-run healthcare. And their proposal of this Medicare for All that you're hearing about would mean that all of us would have to abandon our private insurance, have to give that up to the government, run under the government program. Providers would effectively become government employees. It would cost us between $45 to $70 trillion over the next 10 years.
1: Oh, yeah.
0: There aren't enough billionaires for them to tax to be able to find a way to get that cost under control, but it would be on the backs of every American citizen.
1: That's Ralph Alvarado, Dr. Ralph Alvarado. He's a Republican candidate for Congress in Kentucky's 6th Congressional District. Ralph, we'll be keeping an eye on your race for the rest of the midterm cycle. We got to take a break. We'll have more on the Lindsey Clancy murder trial right after this. Stay with us.
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6: In 30 seconds, we're getting a live update on what's going on in the courtroom in Massachusetts here in this Lindsey Clancy murder trial. First, a quick word from our friends at AFP. 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Joining us now, NBC News legal analyst Danny Savalos. Danny, we've been following this news of the Lindsey Clancy murder trial, and it looks like, sounds like there may be a mistrial in the works, but it's not yet official. Can you tell us the latest?
7: Yes, there is a likely mistrial, but Scott Jennings, things are happening so quickly here. What happened was, in Massachusetts, the law requires the judge to send the jury out. And I say twice, it's not a hard requirement. There are some wiggle room areas in the statute. The jury can consent to continue to deliberate. But generally speaking, Massachusetts puts a limit on how many times you can send a jury out when they are deadlocked. So now the jury is continuing to say we are deadlocked, and the judge is inclined to grant a mistrial. But the defense said, give us an hour. We're going to file for immediate relief before the appellate court, the Supreme Court of Massachusetts. So we are beyond that hour, and apparently I'm refreshing frantically here and on my browser, because things are breaking by the second, but it appears the court is in a recess for lunch, and as it stands, the one-hour time limit that the judge gave defense attorney Kevin Reddington to seek an emergency stay from the Massachusetts Supreme Court, that has come and gone. So I expect we'll have some real movement, some real answers after the lunch break.
6: Danny, before you go, explain something to me. I was listening to a fellow commentator, Eric Erickson, today. He was saying that Massachusetts is the only state in the nation where the jury has to presume insanity. So there, that's the defense here, is that she's insane, so she can't be guilty of murder. Is that right? Is Massachusetts the only place where you have to presume the person is insane and not the other way around?
7: Yeah, I would say yes, because what Massachusetts does is it plays, once the defendant introduces some evidence of insanity, and in Massachusetts they call it lack of criminal responsibility. I'll just call it insanity because it takes less time to say.

0: But once the defendant introduces that, it is an affirmative defense, but it is strange because Massachusetts reverses the burden of proof. They place the burden on the government, on the Commonwealth, to disprove insanity and disprove it beyond a reasonable doubt. That is a very high standard, and it essentially is a requirement of a presumption of insanity. When you think of it that way, it's really half dozen, or you know, however you say the old saying goes, it's the same thing by a different name.
1: All right, Danny, before you go, 20 seconds, give us your crystal ball view here. What's going to happen this afternoon and over the next few weeks?
0: Time to put on my wild speculation hat, but I really feel pretty confident about this one. I'm often wrong. This one, I think, will be at a mistrial before 3 o'clock p.m. today. We're on the eve of a big holiday weekend. This jury wants to go.
1: All right, Danny Savalos, top legal analyst for NBC News. Danny, thanks for tracking the Lindsey Clancy trial for us. Coming up in just a second, we have the Treasurer of the United States, Brandon Beach, on the line. But first, I do want to tell you about this interesting documentary that's coming out. It's interesting because it involves our friend Charlie Kirk. Just 2 weeks before his tragic assassination on September the 10th of last year, Charlie sat down for one of his final interviews to wrestle with a timeless question. Does God still speak to us today? And that conversation became the foundation for this powerful and provocative new documentary called Can You Hear Me Now? And this documentary explores prophecy, faith, scripture, history, and the role that believers are called to play in our culture today. So this documentary I'm looking forward to because Charlie was our friend. And as you know, Charlie was on Salem Radio during this time. And the chance, honestly, to hear one of his final interviews and put into documentary format and to see how he was feeling about things just before he was taken from us tragically, I'm not going to miss it. You shouldn't miss it either. Pre-order this film. Go to canyouhearmenow.com, canyouhearmenowfilm.com, rather, or go to salemnow.com and pre-order it. Again, it comes out very soon. The film is called Can You Hear Me Now? Go to salemnow.com and get this movie, which features some of the last words of Charlie Kirk. All right, let's turn our attention to the economy. Joining us now, Brandon Beach, the Treasurer of the United States of America, is here. Brandon, I know you've got some news from the Treasury about a new coin that we have coming out, and I want to get to that. But first, I wanted to give you a chance on behalf of the administration to comment on the big jobs report today. Huge number, shattered expectations. How'd that data land to your ears?
2: No, it was great. 162,000 new jobs, 4.1% unemployment. GDP's at 4.2%. The inflation's at 3%. This shows President Trump policies are working. And we knew we would lay the groundwork in 2025 with his executive orders and the tariffs and the big, beautiful bill. Now you're starting to see this all come to fruition and the results of all that hard work in 2025. And that's why these elections in the midterm are so important, to continue to have good conservatives in place to continue the Trump policies that will work for the American people and create jobs and economic prosperity. And that's what you're going to see.
1: All right, this is Brandon Beach talking to us. He's the 46th Treasurer of the United States, appointed by President Trump in 2025. The Treasurer of the U.S. oversees the U.S. Mint and the Bureau of Engraving and Printing. And in that capacity, Mr. Treasurer, you have some news about a coin that you're minting, a $1 coin to honor America's 250th anniversary. Tell us about that.
2: Well, we did that for the president, and it features President Trump. They went on sale the other day, 2 days ago, sold out of them. 250,000 of them were struck on July 4th with a special July 4th privy, and those will really be valuable. But I want you to know this is legal tender, and it's going to be in the banks in the next 30 days. You'll just be able to go to the bank and get a roll of Trump dollar coins just like you would a roll of quarters. And it's legal to have a living person on a coin. And so we're really proud that we were able to do this for the president. And I'm just happy we were able to do that. And he deserves it. He's been, you know, like I said, the greatest president we've ever had. And he's got this economy going well. We also have a 9/11 coin that'll be the emerging Liberty half dollar coming out for the 25th anniversary of 9/11. And the really nice thing about this, it's made in New York.

0: at West Point by New Yorkers for New York citizens that were victims and our country. And it features on it a 9/11 with Always Remember. And then it's got the Statue of Liberty passing the torch to a new generation with a flame symbolizing the momentum of our purpose as Americans. I think this is going to be a huge, and it's also legal tender, and it's going to be a half dollar, and I think it's going to be very, very successful as we go forward and remember 9/11 25 years ago.
1: So, Brandon, we have two coins that will be in circulation. One is a dollar, and it has President Trump's face on it, and that's to commemorate America 250. But this 9/11 coin, it's a half dollar, and, of course, 9/11 anniversary is next week. And it's also going to be out in circulation. Is it your expectation that people will use these coins in their day-to-day transactions, or do you think most people want to get a hold of them and collect them and not have them out in the world?
0: Well, right now we're seeing that the Trump coin, people are buying them to have them. But I want you to know it is legal tender. We are sending them out through the Federal Reserve, and then the Federal Reserve will get them out to the banks, you know, the Wells Fargo's and the Bank of America's of the world, and you will be able to go use them as legal tender. And we're hoping that people will use them just like they did years ago with the Susan B. Anthony dollar coin. Mm. We want this to be legal tender. But it is also somewhat of a collector's item, and it'll be the same with the 9/11 25-year anniversary coin. So, and then we did a neat coin, just to regress a little bit. A couple weeks ago, we came out with the Freedom 250 Grand Prix medal, which had Roger Penske's image on one side as a motorsport pioneer with his image and name, and then on the front had the U.S. Capitol with an IndyCar race car in front of it. It's the first IndyCar race ever in our nation's capital, and it was a huge success. I actually went to that race, Scott, and when you saw the U.S. Capitol in the background with Indy cars running down the streets, it made you proud to be an American. It was a great day. The weather was great, and it was a great event. And I want to congratulate both President Trump and Roger Penske for pulling that off. Great day for America.
1: Yeah, I was in Washington that day for the race, Brandon. And yes, the cars were cool. I've never heard anything louder in my entire life than those flyovers that occurred over Washington D.C. I mean, I was sitting at a table trying to have breakfast, and it was rattling the silverware and the dishes and then, off the table. I mean, the display of American air power was just incredible.
0: And then he had Air Force One, the new Air Force One flyover, and it was really low. And you could hear it, and it was, to your point, those Navy and Air Force jets were unbelievable. It makes you proud to be an American. If you went to that event and you're not proud to be American, something's wrong. We've got the greatest country in the world, and I will never apologize for loving capitalism, the free enterprise system, and loving our country.
1: Well, you just raised a topic we've been discussing on the show today, and that's really this overall debate. Are we going to have a capitalistic system that has created untold amounts of wealth and lifted people out of poverty? Or are we going to revert to socialism, which crushes people and kills people everywhere that it's tried? That's what's on the ballot this November. Top line news from the Treasury of the United States. We have two coins. We have the America 250 coin with President Trump's face on it, and we have a new 9/11 25th anniversary commemorative coin. That's coming out next week. That's a half dollar. And both of these coins, you should be able to go to the bank and request them, and they are all legal tender. Brandon Beach, the Treasurer of the United States, thanks for your time today.
0: Well, thank you. Happy Labor Day.
1: Happy Labor Day, my friend. All right, we are going to take a break. Before we go, I will give you a quick update on the Lindsey Clancy situation. We heard from Danny Savalos earlier. He is expecting a mistrial. That's what the judge indicated. Earlier today, he's given the defense a last chance to appeal that decision, and CNN is reporting that a hearing is underway in this final appeal for emergency relief to try to stop the judge from declaring a mistrial. Supposedly, the jury is 11-1, there's a lot of speculation about what that looks like in the jury room. We don't exactly know, but there's a lot of speculation about it. We'll keep an eye on this for you, but Lindsey Clancy trial looks like it may be headed for a mistrial this afternoon. By the way, speaking of coins and things, I want to talk about a new partner here on the Scott Jennings Show, and that is Noble Gold Investments. 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
1: A quick programming note for you. This Labor Day weekend, the Salem News Channel presents a special programming event, the America 250 Movie Marathon. 10 great movies back-to-back. 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All right, it is the peak of wildfire season in the United States, and as wildfires grow more destructive across the country, the federal government is changing how it prepares and responds. Joining us to discuss that is Brian Fennessy, the inaugural director of the U.S. Wild and Fire Service. Chief Fennessy, thanks for joining us here. What are we doing over at the Department of the Interior to better prepare and respond to these destructive wildfires?
2: Well, you know, listen, thanks for having me, Scott. I appreciate the time. You know, through a presidential executive order back in June of 2025, where he ordered that seven or eight disparate wildland fire agencies unify, we've done that for the most part, with the exception of the Forest Service that is under the USDA and actually requires, as I understand it, Congress to move over. But we've taken the firefighters from the four fire bureaus, or the Bureau of BLM, the Park Service, Fish and Wildlife, Bureau of Indian Affairs, the Office of Wildland Fire, the Office of Aircraft Services. All of these were agencies within the Department of Interior, and we've unified them. So we brought them together as one new fire agency. Prior to that, you know, fire worked as, oh gosh, one of many things. All of these bureaus, to include even the Forest Service today, are land management agencies that do a lot of different things. One of those things happened to be fire. Well, no longer on the DOI side. You know, we are one fire agency where that newest firefighter reports directly up through a chain of command to me. And so we've largely turned the DOI disparate wildland fire agencies into one public safety agency that focuses on fire. I report directly to Secretary Burgum, and this is how the future, you know, looks. Now, listen, Scott, people have said that, and I hear that all the time from folks that don't want further unification of the Forest Service, is that we've become disconnected, or will become disconnected, from the landscape. And nothing could be further from the truth. I mean, that is where our work is done, not just on the suppression side, but on the mitigation side. You know, we all know that, you know, we've gotten ourselves into this position where our forests and our rangelands are so unhealthy because we've been so good at suppressing fires over the many decades. And suppression is always going to be important. But more important, probably our priority, is treating, you know, the landscape, you know, removing these hazardous fuels, that sort of thing. So,
1: Chief, I'm a layperson. You're the expert, but it sounds to me like what you've done, and this is sort of music to my ears as a conservative, and that is you've taken a bunch of different pieces of bureaucracy and you have streamlined it for the people of the United States so that it is more efficient and more effective. Is that about right?
2: Oh man, you nailed it. I mean, instead of having, you know, seven people at the table, now we've got one, right? And so, and we're seeing that play out. You know, you talked about the peak of the fire season, and you're right. And you know, we've been at what we call a preparedness level 5, which is the, you know, DEFCON 5 or whatever you want to call it, right? It is the worst. And we're seeing fires. I mean, right now we're at almost 8.3 million acres burned. That's 160% more than the 10-year average. These fires aren't getting better. I mean, we're seeing Spokane, you know, the second largest city, a metro in Washington, you know, burned. And so, you know, yes, we want to continue to do that. And I'll tell you, probably the biggest impact has been the authorities that the Secretary of the Interior, the President of the United States, have given us. We now make those final decisions when it comes to, you know, how we suppress a fire. Now you go, well, duh, you know, why wouldn't it be that way? Well, it wasn't always that way, and it's still not that way over at the Forest Service. You have land managers and line officers who are not trained firefighters, subject matter experts, making decisions strategic decisions that put our communities at risk. They don't have, it's no different than say the fire department reporting to Parks and Rec. Well, we've changed that over the DOI side. Well, yeah, we've changed that over the DOI side.
1: It sounds like you've made extremely positive bureaucratic changes, and we've created what's called the U.S. Yeah. Wildland Fire Service. Brian Fennessy, that's the voice you've been hearing. He's the inaugural chief responding to wildfires and fostering fire-resilient landscapes for 500 million acres of public and tribal lands. Brian, thanks for joining us. We take a break. More news on the other side. It's Scott on Salem. Stay with us. From Focus Features and the acclaimed director of Captain Phillips and Jason Bourne comes The Uprising, starring Andrew Garfield. Witness the true story behind the legend of Robin Hood. With everything taken from him and with nothing left to lose, one man's stand against injustice will inspire a movement that will change everything. In a land of kings, a man of the people will defy the most powerful empire on earth and ignite a revolution. With an all-star cast, breathtaking visuals, and visceral action, The Uprising is a must-see cinematic epic that really demands to be seen on the biggest screen you can find. An amazing story of courage, sacrifice, rebellion. One man becomes the symbol of a people fighting for freedom. The Uprising from Focus Features and the acclaimed director of Captain Phillips and Jason Bourne, starring Andrew Garfield. Rated R, under 17, not admitted without a parent. Witness the rise of Robin Hood, only in theaters September 10th. You do not want to miss The Uprising. Discover it in Dolby Cinema.
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10: NBC News Radio, I'm Scott Carr. The judge has declared a mistrial in the Lindsey Clancy murder trial. This after the defense appealed the mistrial decision to a higher court and was denied, and the jury telling the judge they were once again deadlocked. Clancy admitted to killing her three children in 2023, but pled not guilty by reason of insanity. A status hearing's now set for September 29th. Labor Day holiday travel's well underway. Some of the heaviest traffic is expected today, with the TSA expecting to screen more than 17 million people at airports by the end of Wednesday. This as AAA reports airfares are higher 2% from last year, and gas prices are the highest they've ever been for this time of year, with the national average sitting at $4.14 a gallon. Anger among immigration enforcement in the U.S. ran high today among some teenagers in Colorado. And as Connor Shreve reports, there was some chaos at an anti-ICE rally organized by Denver students.
11: Immigrants are welcome here, no hate! A handful of skirmishes broke out at Denver's La Alma Lincoln Park between groups of students and ICE supporters. This independent journalist had his camera stolen after being taken to the ground.
12: I was upset. I was angry. I just wanted to get my camera. I really didn't care, like, about getting hit.
11: Organizers had their march cut short by Denver police trying to keep them off open roads, but applauded students for sharing their message despite facing challenges.
13: They're ripping apart families. They're taking children away from their parents, and they want to claim that America's so great. No, it is not.
11: I'm Connor Shreve.
10: Ahead of the key November midterm elections, the Supreme Court today sided with Republicans in an argument over TV advertisement rates. Federal laws required broadcast stations to offer their lowest rates in the 60 days before a general election to candidates. The High Court sided with Republicans in determining that political parties and joint fundraising committees also can take advantage of the lowest rate. Scott Carr, NBC News Radio.
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15: A historic bell stolen from a Kirksville church is recovered and a person of interest has been identified. The 300-pound bell was stolen from Trinity Episcopal Church late last week. It was discovered missing Saturday, August 29th. After church leaders reported the theft to Kirksville police, they decided to offer $800 for its return. On Monday, someone called to tip off investigators that the bell was at a residence in Macon County. Adair County Sheriff and a Kirksville detective went to the residence and recovered the bell and the identity of the person who sold the bell to the resident. The buyer is not considered a suspect. The former Purina Mill building in North Kansas City is being torn down. The city is spending about $2.8 million to demolish the 113-year-old building, which has been declared dangerous. The city of North Kansas City took possession of the building in 2022 after city officials determined that it was a dangerous structure. Demolition is expected to take 6 to 8 months. According to a release from the city of Kirksville, a meeting regarding regulations on data centers in the city limits is to be held soon. The city of Kirksville's Planning and Zoning Commission will hold a meeting on Wednesday, September 16th, in room 102 of Truman State University's Baldwin Hall. Anyone who wants to address the commission about the topic at hand is allowed 5 minutes to speak during the public hearing portion at the beginning of the meeting. The Planning and Zoning Commission looks to establish specific zoning standards for any proposed data center development within the city limits and vote to recommend a proposal to the City Council. The Baldwin Hall building is located close to the corner of South Franklin Street and East Normal Avenue at the Truman University campus next to the Quad. 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A man was booked to the Boone County Jail on Wednesday, the 2nd of September. According to court documents, George Booker had violated an order of protection and has been charged with an A-class misdemeanor. Booker, who the court does not believe will appear on a summons and is a danger, has been placed under a $5,000 bond, cash, or surety. A Sugar Creek man is accused of killing another man. The Jackson County Prosecutor's Office has charged William Morrison with first-degree murder and armed criminal action. Prosecutors say Morrison shot and killed the victim in May and buried the body under freshly poured concrete in the basement of a property that he owns. For news at CentralMoInfo.com, I'm Elena Doctorian.
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1: Quick check of the headlines here on Friday, September the 4th. The U.S. jobs data is out, and it has crushed expectations. The economy has added 162,000 jobs in August. That is three times more than what was expected. And the last 2 months were revised upward, 55,000 jobs added for June and July. Good news for the Trump White House. President Trump expected to sign an executive order today requiring clearer country of origin labeling for beef. That'll give shoppers more information about where the meat is coming from. And a quick programming note for you. This Labor Day weekend, Salem News Channel presents a special programming event, the America 250 Movie Marathon. 10 great movies all back to back, and you've got 2 days to catch them all, beginning Saturday and Sunday at noon Eastern, only on the Salem News Channel. All right, we are approaching the 25th anniversary of the 9/11 terrorist attack. The president is honoring one of the greatest charity efforts that came out of that tragic day. It's called the Tunnel to Towers Foundation. He'll have those folks over at the White House next week on Tuesday, September the 8th, for a special ceremony. Joining us now to discuss that is the foundation's CEO, Frank Siller. Frank, so honored to have you on the Scott Jennings Show today. Tell us, what is going on with the president and you over at the White House next Tuesday?
20: Well, Scott, first of all, thank you for having me on. And it's important that we talk about things like this in America, because 25 years ago, we lost 2,977 souls and 7,000 men and women ever since on the global war on terror. So that's what we're doing this coming Tuesday, September 8th at 10 a.m. at the White House. The president was kind enough and wanted to make sure that we never forget what happened 25 years ago. And we're going to have a steel beam, an I-beam, from the South Tower, the same tower where my brother perished 25 years ago, New York City firefighter Stephen Siller, who ran through the Brooklyn Battery Tunnel on foot that day with 60 pounds of fire gear on his back and gave up his life. And so when that South Tower came down at 9:59 a.m. on September 1st, 2001, my family's life changed forever. His family, his wife and 5 kids. And we're going to recognize that. We're going to recognize the great sacrifice of all those who perished that day.
1: So you're taking this massive beam from the World Trade Center down to Washington. Will it be at the White House, on the White House property there?
20: Yes, it's going to be at the Ellipse. And so you should know that we started this journey on May 2nd. We had it go all over the United States. We brought it to all significant locations that would be connected to 9/11 or sacrifice or history. And my nephew, my brother's youngest son, Stephen Jr., was with it 90% of the time all over the United States, speaking about his dad. You know, we were at Shanksville, of course, you know, Flight 93, for those who remember that were old enough. And one of the reasons why we're bringing this around, Scott, is to teach people that weren't even born, which is almost a third of the country, 25 years ago, what happened that day. We bring this around, and we were at Shanksville. Could you imagine those 40 heroes that took over Flight 93? Yes. And it's such a story that, you know, Todd Beamer, everyone remembers, that was old enough, you know, let's roll. And they got back in that cop cockpit and were fighting terrorists, you know, and they were on the actually the plane ended up turning upside down because they were fighting for control of the plane, and they flew over a schoolyard. Thank God they flew over a schoolyard and into an empty field in Shanksville, Pennsylvania, and it was the first battle in the global war on terror, and these great heroes gave their lives so it wouldn't fly into the capital or fly into somewhere else where it would kill maybe hundreds or thousands of people like they did at the at Ground Zero. So it's so important that we brought this all around the United States, and that my nephew was talking about his dad and the heroic acts that he did that day and so many others.
1: Our guest today is Frank Siller. He is the executive director of this great charitable foundation called Tunnel to Towers. Frank, you had a memoir come out about all this on September the 1st. It's called Let Us Do Good, in that you told the story of your family and this incredible story of your brother who ran towards danger to do everything he could on that tragic day of 9/11. Tell us about the book. Again, it's called Let Us Do Good, and it just came out, didn't it?
20: It just came out. Very proud of it. Took me 2.5 years to write it, but it really took a lifetime. It's about my parents, a lot of it, about how they taught their 7 children, about the only real joy you have in life is service and serving others, and not, you know, get out of yourself. My mom always used to say, you know, if you're feeling bad, do something for somebody else, or you're suffering, offer it up to God. And they were devout Catholics. They followed St. Francis of Assisi, where he said, brothers and sisters, while we have time, let us do good. And those teachings certainly have molded their children, the 7 kids that are my siblings and I, and no greater sacrifice or service than my brother, Stephen, who gave his life on September 11, 2001. Stephen was married. He had 5 kids. Could you imagine what he was thinking about running through that tunnel that day? I mean, you know, he was a firefighter. He loved the brotherhood. Stephen also, you know, and this has stories in there about his childhood, our childhood, that my parents died when he was a little boy. And, you know, we raised him because he was so much younger than us. And, you know, he was orphaned by 10 years old. And we raised him, and he he came back to Staten Island and lived with me on Staten Island. He was 18, got reacquainted with the little girl that he used to walk to grammar school with, you know, years before, and got married. And it's a love story, in as that a love story in their love story, and also a love story of that, you know, loved so many people that he gave up his life. It's very miraculous, and I have a story in there about so many other great heroes too. I should tell you about that. I know the great thing about Tunnel to Towers and why we're successful. You know, we have a run every year the last Sunday in September. We'll have 40,000-50,000 people running through the tunnel like Stephen did, always the last Sunday in September. We honor all the great heroes who perished that day, not just Stephen. From the very beginning, we knew that Stephen's not the only hero. But to me, he's my hero. It's very personal, and I write a lot about him in this book.
1: Frank, for those of us who were alive for 9/11, we all remember, never forget. I remember that we said that all the time, never forget, and we all had flags on our front porches, and there were USA bumper stickers and American flag bumper stickers on our cars. But I got to tell you, 25 years later, there's a bunch of people who are voting in our elections now who weren't alive for that, and for them, this is a, you know, this is a story from a history book. And B, I think there's a bunch of people that have forgotten the terrorist attack we suffered that day and what caused it and how we responded to it. What do you think we need to do to remind this country of what happened that day and the dangers that we all face as Americans from the people out there across the world who frankly hate us and hate our way of life?
20: Yeah, and we have a lot of them here that hate us and hate our way of life. And it's disgusting, and it really is upsetting is not even the right word to use. But this is what we do at the Tunnel to Towers, and I stay focused on what I can do, what we can do from the foundation. We have a curriculum K through 12. You can download it. Go to t2t.org. Get down. You're age appropriate. It's incredible. If you're a parent, you want to teach your children, download it. You're a teacher, you want to teach your class, download it. You're a principal, so on and so forth. You can download it. I have a 93-foot tractor trailer that goes around, and it turns into 1,100-square-foot museum of all different artifacts from Ground Zero. And we have firefighters there that, you know, were there that lost their friends, that lost their brothers. And they go around with this all year round. We go to all different schools all year round. We have this piece of steel that we did this year, you know, all these stops that we made all across the country so people can go and pay respect. You can't, I can't tell you how many times I saw families of four or five, you know, two kids, three kids, four kids, go up and touch that steel and say a prayer on it. There's great hope for America. Yeah. I see it. I see
1: it. Having that beam makes it real. And, you know, sort of visiting the 9/11 museum and seeing the artifacts in there, that makes it real. I wish every American could lay hands on that beam and see an artifact from what happened that day. Frank Siller, Tunnel to Towers, thanks for your story today. Good luck at the White House with the president on September the 8th. Quick note about a movie that's coming out that I think you're going to want to see. It's from Focus Features and the acclaimed director of Captain Phillips and Jason Bourne. This movie is called

0: called The Uprising. It is an amazing story of courage and sacrifice and rebellion. It has an all-star cast, breathtaking visuals, visceral action. It's called The Uprising. It is a must-see cinematic epic. It is the true story of the rise of Robin Hood, and it's coming to theaters on September the 10th. You do not want to miss it. It's called The Uprising. You want to discover it in Dolby Cinema. It's called The Uprising. Andrew Garfield is the star. I'm very excited about seeing this film. When we come back, my speech in its entirety from the RJC this week. Don't miss it here on The Scott Jennings Show.
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0: Welcome back to the Scott Jennings Show. For the rest of today's program, we're taking you back to Monday and the speech that I delivered to the Republican Jewish Coalition in Las Vegas. We'll play it in its entirety beginning now here on the Scott Jennings Show.
12: Well, thank you so much for having me here today. I'm proud to be joining you as a citizen and resident of Kentucky's 4th Congressional District, which also happens to be the home of the soon-to-be former Congressman Thomas Massie. And it's about time. I think it says a lot about our party. We're the party that takes out our trash. And what a contrast that is at a moment when the litmus test for being a National Democrat is really quite simple. Do you hate Israel and blame everything on the Jews? If yes, you're in. Now, tell me if I'm wrong, but I'd be willing to bet that the RJC is having a banner year of membership growth in 2026. And I'd bet that there are more Democrats watching these speeches than ever before. So I want to speak directly to those Democrats today, those Democratic moderates and Democratic Jews who have joined the ranks of the GOP curious. And can we start by sending them a message that they are welcome here today? Now, if that's you, if you're a Democrat who knows you have nothing in common with these socialists, these radical Islamo-Marxists, and that they hate you, because believe me, if you're a Christian or a Jew, they do hate you, then you might be wondering, well, what do I have in common with the Republicans? Let me tell you why you belong with us in this room today. And to do that, I'm going to tell you a story of two anniversaries. You've already heard a lot about the first one this year. 250 years ago, a band of fed-up colonists fought for more than just territory or liberation from a king. They fought for a set of ideals born in Jerusalem, Athens, and Rome, and for truths they called self-evident, for the idea that all men are created. Actually, let's pause on that. That all men are created by a loving God and created equal, no less. That we are endowed with certain inalienable rights, rights that come not from government, but from God. Rights to life, liberty, the pursuit of happiness, rights to speak, to practice our faith, to peaceably assemble like we're doing here today. And because these rights come from God, no king, no senator, and no mob of purple-haired socialists has any authority to obstruct them. Now, back then, these were fighting words, words that could get you hung for treason. And for that, they were willing to stake their lives and their sacred honor. Why? Because they were steeped in a very specific moral and spiritual tradition. Not every religious tradition is the same. Some say to kill every man, woman, and child who doesn't believe what you believe. Some celebrate the slaughter of youth at a music festival, for example, or the rape and execution of innocent civilians on Facebook Live. Some religions say the only legitimate government is a theocratic slave state. But only one religious tradition could yield a document like our Declaration of Independence, and that is the Judeo-Christian tradition. America was founded on the values of the Jews and the Christians. That is the only context in which the truths of our Declaration are self-evident, and it's why they aren't self-evident to many today. Take away the God of the Torah and the Bible, and God-given means nothing. Our rights are just ink on faded parchment, subject to the whims of whoever weasels their way into power. So to all those watching today, if you've ever wondered why the Islamo-Marxist left seems so desperate to destroy the Jews and the Christians, this is why. Because the only way to dismantle America is to dismantle its Judeo-Christian foundation. You do that,

0: memory is seared in our minds forever. But for an entire generation of Americans, 9/11 is just another story from history class. So it's up to us, those of us who saw it happen, to articulate why it mattered.
1: 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Back to my RJC speech right after this. It's Scott Jennings on Salem. Stay with us.

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1: Welcome back to the Scott Jennings Show here on Friday, September the 4th. We're going to get back to my speech that I delivered to the Republican Jewish Coalition in Las Vegas earlier this week, right here on the Scott Jennings Show.
2: Because it brought the death of innocent Americans, yes, but also the death of American innocence itself. See, America had won the Cold War only a decade before. We thought the enemies of the West were defeated. One famous historian called it the end of history, thinking we'd live happily ever after. But that September day forced us to face the truth. America is and always will be hated by much of the world, not because of something we did, but because of who we are. To radical Islam, every tenet of Western civilization is heresy. Every adherent of the Judeo-Christian tradition deserves a fate like the victims of 9/11. But these Islamic extremists realized pretty quickly, I think, that 9/11 was a tactical error. The attacks were so overt, so barbaric, that it exposed who they are and united our people against them. They saw American flags on every porch, USA bumper stickers on every car, and they certainly saw the B-52s bombing the daylights out of their camps and compounds. And they learned a lesson, that to topple our country, they needed to attack it not from outside in, but from inside out. They needed to target its foundation, our values, our patriotism, our Judeo-Christian beliefs. We are learning more and more about how they've used the openness of our society against us. Instead of financing terrorism, they finance progressive nonprofits. Instead of targeting office towers, they target young Americans in school and on social media. Instead of hijacking planes, they've hijacked universities, media outlets, and now an entire political party. Our enemies invested hundreds of billions of dollars into the West on a bet that where the big gash of 9/11 failed, 1,000 little cuts, almost undetectable in the moment, could bleed us out over time. And sure enough, barely a decade after the towers fell, a new ideology rose in the West, one that said, maybe radical Islam isn't so bad. Maybe it's our fault they hate us. Maybe the real enemy is Israel. Maybe Islamic nations should send their people to live with us, and then they'll see how nice we are. After 9/11, we all made a promise to never forget. And for those in this room today, thank you for upholding that promise. But sadly, many others did forget. One by one, the countries of the West fell to this ideology. First in Europe, where 56 million migrants later, its politics and culture are unrecognizable. The UK and Germany are now 7% Muslim. Sweden, 8%. France, nearly 10%. And what do these new neighbors think of Europe and its laws? Over half the young Muslims in Europe prefer Sharia law over European law. And they live accordingly, with disproportionate rates of murder and rape. They also vote accordingly. They elect more enemies of the West who allow even more enemies in through the gates. Folks, Europe is a few steps ahead of us on the road to perdition, but America is not far behind. New York is about to mark the 25th anniversary of 9/11 under Mayor Zoran Mamdani. Now, what's the problem, our liberal friends ask? Well, it's not necessarily that he took the oath of office on a Quran or that he holds Islamic prayers in City Hall. There are many decent and patriotic Muslim Americans who are mortified at those who've come to rip out the American experiment, root and branch. The problem is what Mamdani's worldview tells him about America, that we are fundamentally flawed, that our laws built on Judeo-Christian principles are a vehicle for oppression, that our free market is a means for the capitalists, especially the Jews, to control the world. And therefore, the answer is not to tweak the system, but to destroy it. That is what the democratic socialists want, to destroy America. It is in their platform. All you have to do is read it. Abolish the Senate. Abolish the Supreme Court. Abolish the presidency. Abolish prisons. Abolish the police. Abolish borders. Abolish our government. Abandon Israel. Destroy the American way of life. That is the end goal, and it is your job, it is our job to stop them. Of course, the media wants you to believe it's all about free stuff. The DSA just wants to make us more like Norway and Sweden, they say. John Stewart even said, when you call it socialism, I think it's a misnomer. On this, I have to agree with John Stewart. Socialism is a misnomer. The correct word is communism. The majority of the DSA's governing board is openly communist by their own admission, and they are perfectly clear. They don't want us to be Norway. They want us to be communist Cuba. It's why they issued a statement this month celebrating 100 years of Fidel Castro and accusing Marco Rubio of, can you guess, genocide for opposing the Cuban government. Oh, they love that word, and all of us in this room who support Israel are genocidal maniacs. Nice to meet you. But Chairman Mao, the greatest mass murderer of the 20th century, Fidel Castro, who starved and shot his own people like dogs in the street, oh, they're icons of the revolution. They even dress like them. This isn't just hypocrisy or stupidity on the part of our opponents. It's a strategy. Because what is the hallmark of any communist state besides torture and starvation? It's the persecution of the religious, especially the Jews and the Christians who believe in an authority higher than the state and a king of kings. And that's why they're so desperate to flip the moral calculus against you, to make you the enemy, because it makes you easier to persecute or worse. Does anyone here think it's a coincidence? The month that Mamdani took office, New York City saw a 182% rise in anti-Semitic incidents. The next time the media wags its finger at President Trump for calling the DSA communist or anti-Semitic, remember, the DSA isn't hiding who they are. The media is hiding it for them. And next time a Columbia journalism grad writes a puff piece on Mamdani's grocery stores, you can tell them to ask the people who got stabbed in front of the synagogue on the Upper West Side if they are excited about a 3% grocery discount. It's not cheaper bananas at stake in this fight. It is nothing less than the safety of every Jew and the freedom of every American. Now, let's not only pick on Mamdani. He may be the smiling instrument of our destruction, but at least he smiles. The same cannot be said of Abdul El-Sayed, Michigan's Democrat nominee for the Senate. You know this man, the guy who campaigned

0: Haynes unapologetically with Hassan Piker, who said that America deserved 9/11 and that the streets will run red with the blood of the capitalists. El Sayed is the guy who excused a terrorist who rammed his truck into a synagogue full of sleeping preschoolers by saying that hurt people hurt people. He's the guy who stayed silent on the death of Ayatollah Khomeini so as not to upset his supporters in Dearborn. Folks, please understand, these are not ordinary political opponents, and neither are those with whom they conspire. The unholy alliance of communists, socialists, radical Islamists, and gender activists. You'll notice some of these groups are so twisted, they wind up supporting people who literally believe exactly opposite things. Why are people who would be thrown off of a building in the Middle East marching down Fifth Avenue with queers for Hamas signs? It is an ironclad lesson of history. Nothing unites people like a common enemy. And this toxic brew of ideologies has a common enemy. That enemy is you. It is the Jews, the Christians, and all of us who believe in the values that built the West. And if you oppose them, if you speak up, if you push back as a matter of politics or just as a matter of faith, we saw what happened to Charlie, that great defender of Israel in the West. We saw what nearly happened to our president several times now. We saw El Sayed tell his Republican opponent, Mike Rogers, you will have no safe quarter in Michigan. We saw the Attorney General of Michigan, a Jewish Democrat, say she was too afraid to go to her party's convention because she feared for her safety from El Sayed's supporters. And just last week, we heard Hassan Piker say that Jews who support Israel are inviting violence on yourselves, that you, quote, don't recognize how dangerous this predicament is. Piker, who for all intents and purposes is the principal spokesman for the Democratic Party right now, said, and I quote, people don't F with Israel any longer. And if Jews in America keep putting this idea out there that they are singularly invested in Israel, eventually someone is going to come around and take action, not against the state of Israel, mind you, but against American Jews. For every Jewish American in this room or watching at home, please understand, you aren't inviting violence on yourselves. They are inviting it on you. And everything is on the line in November. Violence and fear are the tools of choice for these anti-American radicals. And make no mistake, they are now running the Democratic Party. You can forget Schumer and Pelosi and Jeffries. The DSA is the captive now. And that's why American politics, this year's midterms, your work at the Republican Jewish Coalition, they are fundamentally about one thing, defending Judeo-Christian values and our American way of life. So to our GOP curious Democratic friends watching, if you're still wondering what you have in common with the Republicans, I want to make it real simple. And I'll preface this by saying that I'm just a redneck from Kentucky. And when I was growing up, there was a funny comedian named Jess Foxworthy. And he had a bit, and it was called You Might Be a Redneck, as in...
1: You're listening to a special edition of The Scott Jennings Show. I'm going to have the conclusion of my RJC speech coming up after this next commercial break. But first, I want to tell you about a project that our friend Charlie Kirk was working on before his death. Just 2 weeks before his assassination on September the 10th of last year, Charlie sat down for one of his final interviews to consider a timeless question. Does God still speak today? And that conversation became the foundation for a powerful new documentary, Can You Hear Me Now? This film explores prophecy, faith, scripture, and history, and the role that believers are called to play in today's culture. The director is named Matthew Thayer. He examines the evidence and ways today's most prominent prophetic voices against scripture, history, politics, and science. 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I think you should pre-order Can You Hear Me Now? 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My RJC

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8: If your dog for a walk and you both use the same tree, you might be a redneck. So I borrow from the great philosopher Jeff Foxworthy and his construct today, because my Democratic friends watching, you might be a Republican. If you believe your rights come from God and not from a pot-smoking socialist in Brooklyn who actually lives in the lap of luxury, you might be a Republican. If you believe America did not deserve 9/11, but the Ayatollah sure as hell did deserve what he got, you might be a Republican. If you believe you should need a government ID to vote, but not to buy groceries in New York City, you might be a Republican. If you believe there are two genders, no matter how many they-thems with a Berkeley degree call you a fascist, you might be a Republican. If you believe communism's problem wasn't bad PR, but that communism's problem was communism. Say it with me. You might be a Republican. And let's get serious. If you're a Jew who believes you should be safe in your own synagogue in your own country, if you are a black American who treasures your faith, who's tired of fearing for your life in a Democrat-run city like Chicago, if you're a Christian who loves Israel and is sick to death over the left's rhetoric towards the Jews, if you're a Muslim who loves America and wants nothing to do with the radical Islamo-Marxist trying to destroy it, and if you're a patriot, any red-blooded patriot who thinks our founders had it right, who wants your kids to inherit a great and proud and free country, and who isn't going to let a Chairman Mao wannabe take it away without a fight, then, my friend, you just might be a Republican, and you are welcome here with us. Let me close with a final thought. I started by telling you a story of two anniversaries. The 250th tells us who we are, and the 25th tells us who our enemies are. The question before us today comes down to exactly that. Which side are you on? Are you on the side of the American founding or the American unraveling of Thomas Jefferson and John Adams or Zoran and Abdul, of common sense or of communism? I know which side you're on. American Jews have been forced to make a choice, a life or death choice that you did not ask for, by those who say that you are the common enemy against which this world must unite. They have staked it all on you, their dreams of conquering this evil empire of America. Well, unfortunately for them, this ain't your first rodeo. They may have energy and the media and the universities and enough propaganda to choke a horse, but you have something they will never have. 6,000 years of experience defeating the dark. My Christian faith tells me that God doesn't call the equipped. He equips the called. And you are called. You stand in the spirit of the Maccabees. Outnumbered, underestimated, but unwilling to surrender either your faith or your freedom. You are the linchpin in this battle for America and the West. If they cannot break your faith, they cannot defeat our civilization. If you hold the line, they cannot erase the truths upon which America and the West were built, and they know it. So yes, you are called and you are equipped to keep the faith, to defend the Judeo-Christian foundation of the West, and to make what was once self-evident, once more. Thank you for the honor of being here today. I will always stand beside you. I will stand with you, and I will stand for you, and I will do it for one reason, because the Jews and the Christians and the Israelis and the Americans, together, we are the true defenders of Western civilization. Failure to defend the West is simply not an option. May God bless our country. May God bless the Republican Jewish Coalition, our president, and the nation of Israel. Thank you. Thank you all.
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12: NBC News Radio, I'm Scott Carr. A mistrial has been formally declared in the Lindsey Clancy murder trial. This after the jury again told the judge Friday they were deadlocked. The DA in Plymouth County, Timothy Cruz, says there's been no decision yet on a possible retrial, but pointing out the sole focus of the case should be Lindsey Clancy.
13: This case is not about a healthcare system, or about how women are treated in it, or what diagnoses there are in the DSM, or what there are not. Those are all important issues. They stir up emotion. And sometimes they stir up anger.
12: As defense attorney Kevin Reddington criticized the holdout lone juror that led to the mistrial being declared.
14: They know that they were robbed by one man for whatever his agenda was, who stole 7 weeks of the life of these other jurors.
12: A status hearing is now set for September 29th. Gas prices are at record highs for this Labor Day weekend as travelers hit the roads and the skies. The national average for a gallon of gas now is $4.14, says AAA, while last week the price was around $4.08. Sony Pictures Television has fired longtime Wheel of Fortune announcer Jim Thornton. Effective immediately, Sharon Reardon has more.
15: Friday's firing follows an incident on a flight from Charlotte, North Carolina to Los Angeles in May. A passenger told authorities she saw disturbing messages and images on Thornton's laptop. She alerted a flight attendant and provided photos of what she saw. KTLA reports officers were waiting for the 61-year-old when the plane landed at LAX. Thornton was questioned but allowed to leave and has not been charged with a crime. His attorney claims Thornton regularly visited a suicide crisis website after losing a family member to suicide a few years ago, but was sent a wrong link and ended up in a chat room for people with pedophilic thoughts. I'm Sharon Reardon.
12: More severe storms are hitting the Midwest and Mid-Atlantic tonight from Michigan to Delaware. Forecasters saying intense thunderstorms will reignite over more than 30 million people. Scott Carr, NBC News Radio.
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17: A Marceline driver was injured in a crash in Linn County. On Wednesday the 2nd, a 2001 Toyota Tundra was headed eastbound on US 36, 2 miles east of Brookfield. The Toyota struck a deer in the roadway and ran off the right side of the road, overturning onto the passenger side. The driver, a 56-year-old male, was moderately injured. He was transported by Linn County Ambulance to the Pershing Memorial Hospital, and the totaled Toyota was towed from the scene. A man was booked to the Boone County Jail on Wednesday, the 2nd of September. According to court documents, George Booker had violated an order of protection and has been charged with an A-class misdemeanor. Booker, who the court does not believe will appear on a summons and is a danger, has been placed under a $5,000 bond, cash, or surety. The Missouri Supreme Court is blocking the state's new congressional map. Yesterday's ruling by the state's highest court will clear the way for Missouri voters to decide the fate of the map on the November general election ballot. State lawmakers approved the map, which divides Kansas City among three congressional districts, last year. Missouri Attorney General Catherine Hanaway is planning to take the matter to federal court. You're listening to news at CentralMoInfo.com. The Republican nominee for the Missouri 161st State House District seat is under arrest. Thomas Ross was arrested on an unspecified warrant. The 161st State House District mainly covers the city of Joplin. Missouri Republican Party Chairman Peter Kinder is calling for Ross to end his candidacy. The former Purina Mill building in North Kansas City is being torn down. The city is spending about $2.8 million to demolish the 113-year-old building, which has been declared dangerous. The city of North Kansas City took possession of the building in 2022 after city officials determined that it was a dangerous structure. Demolition is expected to take 6 to 8 months. The Moberly Public Library invites kids to join them for Reading to Rover, an event that helps kids build their literacy skills and meet a fuzzy new friend at the Moberly Library. A certified therapy dog will be visiting the library with their handlers to be read to by children in the kindergarten through fifth grade age range. That will be the third Monday of every month from 6 p.m. to 7 p.m. at the Moberly Library. The program is free to attend, with a free puppy passport being given to attendees that keep track of their reading. The library encourages those with questions to call the Children's Librarian in Moberly at 660-263-4426. The next Reading to Rover meeting is coming up September 21st. For news at CentralMoInfo.com, I'm Elena Doctorian.
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0: welcome to America at Night. My name is Josh Gilbert, filling in for McGraw Millhaven on this Labor Day weekend. McGraw taking a nice four-day weekend, and we wish him all the best, and we are going to have a nice, fun Friday night. The big news story today is the mistrial in the Lindsey Clancy murder case. 12-person jury made up of three men and nine women alerted the judge today that they were not able to agree on a verdict. They said, with a heavy heart, it's split 11-1, and by some reports, it was 11 not guilty and one guilty, and they could not come to an agreement. So the question is, what happens next? We'll talk about this later on in the show and maybe take your phone calls on it, because this is a case that has just riveted the nation. Everybody is talking about this. I might be the only one who doesn't know the specifics, and as someone who has a 5.5-year-old, I don't think I want to know the specifics of some of the things. Horrendous crime, three children dead, and she's bound in a wheelchair. She is 36 years old, expected to remain institutionalized while prosecutors consider whether to file charges again. But the question is, if she were found guilty by reason of insanity, where does she go? If she were found, not guilty by insanity, does she go back to the institution? Or does she walk free? That's the question I have, and we'll talk about it later on in the show. We got a full 3 hours, and on the show today, we're going to talk with David Pogue. He is with CBS Sunday Morning. He is their tech reporter, and he's also the author of the book, Apple, The First 50 Years. Tim Cook stepped down as CEO this week after 15 years at the helm. He was the handpicked successor to Steve Jobs. Steve Jobs handpicked him himself. And my question to David Pogue is, would Steve think that Tim Cook has done a good job over the last 15 years? With a stock price that increased 2,000%, I think unequivocally you would have to say yes. Matt Wolf is going to do entertainment in the second hour. We're also going to talk to David Becker, who has the story about mail-in voting. A whistleblower from the post office came out and said, hey, some funny stuff is going on here at the post office. We weren't supposed to implement some of these things from the White House, and they're kind of starting to do them anyway. What is the deal with mail-in voting? Why do some people think that it is rife with fraud, and what's the reality? And I think you would be surprised at how little fraud there actually is. And in the 3 o'clock hour, the third hour, I should say, we are going to take your phone calls. And it is America at Night with McGraw Millhaven. So if you want to call us, 1-844-2-McGraw, 1-844-262-4729. And that's also the number to text. And you can text us at any point during the show, 1-844-2-McGraw. Got a lot of stuff to do, but I said it is Labor Day weekend. And a tip of the cap to thieves who stole about 50,000 cans of Pabst Blue Ribbon. Southern California thieves made off at the distribution center. Thieves made off with 50,000 cans, 40,000 pounds of Pabst Blue Ribbon. They said that they provided false credentials to take the truck, disappeared August 17th after leaving a distribution center, headed for Tucson, Arizona. Later that week, a second theft occurred at the same facility using fake subcontractor papers, and they took off with another $25,000 worth of Anheuser-Busch products. So I don't know. Police say they don't know if both crimes are related. I'm going to go ahead and guess that they are. But I don't know what you do with 40,000 pounds of beer or how you even fence that. But somebody's going to be having a nice, relaxing Labor Day weekend with all that beer. The Pabst Blue Ribbon people said, we appreciate people wanting to drink our beer. We just wish you would have obtained it the honorable way. Our first guest is Stacy Mitchell. She is co-executive director of the Institute for Self-Reliance. And Amazon is pretty much taking over our lives. Have the big guys gotten so big that we are reliant upon them? A lot of people throughout the years have tried to boycott Amazon. They've tried to say, I'm going to shop local. But sometimes the big guys can be so big that it's almost impossible to avoid them. I mean, if I want to watch Thursday night football, guess what I got to turn on? Amazon Prime. Stacey Mitchell has covered a lot of it. And Stacey, I'm really interested about surveillance pricing, but tell me what you guys do at the Institute for Local Self-Reliance.
1: Yeah, it's great to be with you. We're a national nonprofit organization, and we work around the country alongside grassroots groups and community leaders to rebuild strong local economies. And we've been doing that for a lot of years. It's a 50-year-old organization. And, you know, we started to realize that a big barrier to having, you know, healthy local communities is corporate concentration. And so we've been also really fighting monopoly power and trying to push, you know, both state and federal antitrust enforcers to do their jobs and to correct some of the monopoly issues that we see across the economy, you know, including online.
0: And who is in charge of enforcing that? The FTC, Federal Trade Commission, do they have a stomach for busting up monopolies these days?
1: You know, we've seen much less of a stomach for it in this administration. I mean, the FTC has, you know, walked away. You know, they walked away, for example, from the Live Nation Ticketmaster case. You know, fortunately, we've seen them walk away from other cases and really not step up to the plate. Fortunately, our antitrust laws, both our federal laws and our state laws, are enforced also by state attorneys general. And so, you know, in the case of Live Nation, we saw the states carry that case forward and actually win. And there's been a lot of activity with state AGs on this front. So that is encouraging. But yeah, fortunately, in our system, we have both state and federal cops on this beat.
0: And when it comes to Live Nation and going to a concert or going to a sporting event, and this dates back to, you know, I'm a child of the 90s, Stacey. This dates back to Pearl Jam in the 90s taking on Ticketmaster.
1: Right.
0: This is nothing new. 30 years later, we're still going through this. People say, well, you know, if you can't afford the concert, don't go. But why should a concert cost $300? And you go to the resale sites, and they're even more expensive than that.
1: That's exactly right. I mean, what we see with, like, Live Nation is you've got, you know, a company that owns the venues, owns the promotion, manages the artists, does the ticketing. We have these vertically integrated companies that control every piece along the chain. And, you know, what happens is, say you're a competing venue. Well, if you don't subscribe to their ticketing, you're not going to get access to their artists, you know, because of that integration of all those different parts of the business under one company. That gives them a lot of power. They can leverage different parts of the business and ultimately screw over artists, kill off competing venues, you know, and then raise prices to everybody else. And that's exactly what we've seen. And what I think what's notable is how much we see that same pattern in every industry. You know, healthcare is another one where, you know, take CVS. You know, we think of them as a pharmacy, but CVS is also one of the leading health insurance companies. They also own a pharmacy benefit management company, which means that they are in charge of determining how much a pharmacist is reimbursed when they fill your prescription. Well, what that means is that when an independent pharmacy, if you go to a local pharmacy and you fill your prescription, it's often CVS, their competitor, that's deciding how much they get paid. And guess what? A lot of local pharmacies have been getting paid less than the price that they pay for the drugs, and they're going out of business, and CVS is getting bigger, right? So it's this, you know, we see this over and over again across the economy, and it's a result of a policy decision. You know, decades ago, you know, there was a kind of bipartisan, you know, movement in the 80s and 90s where Democrats and Republicans said, you know, we don't really need these antitrust enforcement anymore. You know, big companies are going to, they're going to, you know, create low prices and be great for the economy. And, you know, we really stepped back from enforcing those laws. And the result is that we're now all paying the price. You know, we've eliminated so much competition that people don't have alternatives.
0: And my first real job when I was 16, I worked at a local hardware store, and mom and pop, they had three stores, but grandpa started it, and they were on their third generation now. And they're still
1: That's
0: around,
1: great.
0: but if you want a hammer, it's going to cost you more than if you went to the big box stores. You just mentioned the pharmacies. I can't tell you the last time I went to or even saw a local pharmacy or a standalone. You know, the Walgreens is on every corner. And guess what? The CVS is on the opposite corner. I still don't understand how why they build each other from across the street from each other. But have the big guys, the Amazons, Walmart, you go to Walmart and Target.com now, and they're doing third-party sellers. They're getting into the same game that Amazon is. Have the Amazons and the Walmarts gotten too big for us to even compete with?
1: Yeah, absolutely. I mean, in the context of the online market, you know, Amazon is incredibly dominant. They capture about 50% of all online spending in the U.S., and they control an even bigger share of really key categories, you know, like consumer packaged goods and books and electronics and other things. They're even more, they have an even bigger share of those markets. And, you know, most of the time when Americans want to shop for something online, they start on Amazon. And what that means is if you're a business, you know, that makes or sells any product, you know, you can't really build up your own traffic. You know, you are sort of forced to rely on Amazon. They've become a kind of gatekeeper to the market, and they charge businesses that sell on their site, you know, enormous fees. They're now taking about 50% of every sale made by these third-party sellers. And, you know, I think it's worth asking, you know, we're 30 years into e-commerce, and why is there no competition? I mean, even Walmart is a way, way distant second to Amazon. I mean, you know, Amazon really does own the online market, and we really don't have a lot of alternatives. And, you know, there's a federal and state antitrust lawsuit that was filed a few years ago that's actually finally going to go to trial next year that alleges that Amazon has used a variety of tactics to block competition and really cement its monopoly online. And, you know, the result is that both sellers and shoppers don't have the kind of choices that they should have. And we've also seen this, you know, prices have been inflated as a result because those high fees that Amazon is able to charge sellers end up getting passed on in the form of higher prices.
0: Yeah, and there's probably a whole college course on this, but I remember a story from years ago. Diapers.com came out and they said, we're going to provide you cheap diapers. So go through us. Well, Amazon undercut them, was losing money for years until Diapers.com finally said, we can't compete, and they sold out to Amazon. Amazon bought them up, and as soon as they did, they raised the prices back up, and the competition that was there has now been eliminated. And Amazon, a company that's that big, they can go for years while losing money on diapers.
1: That's exactly right. And they can, you know, make it up on other parts of their business. And we've seen this over and over again. You know, I don't know if you remember Jet.com, but this was a startup that had a lot of investment capital in, you know, to do online commerce. And their strategy was they were going to be super discounters. They were going to undersell Amazon, and they were going to draw customers away by offering, you know, better prices. And, you know, what the federal government alleges in this monopolization case is that Amazon actually has a very sophisticated algorithmic pricing system. So they have massive amounts of data. They are monitoring prices across the web all the time. And then they are using algorithms basically to block competitors. So in the case of Jet, what would happen is that instantaneously, when Jet would offer a discount, Amazon would match it. And after a while, in a traditional market, the way you bring in new customers is you lower your prices. Say you're a supermarket, you're competing, you're the new supermarket in town, you're competing with a big established player. You offer a sale. People come in the door to check that out. They discover that you have a really nice store. Maybe they come back. And you begin to build up business that way. And, of course, your competitors watching your prices, but it takes a day or two before they maybe match the discounts that you have. So you have a chance to bring customers in. But what the FTC is saying is that because of these algorithmic systems, Amazon's instant price matching, it basically trains the algorithmic pricing on the side of a competitor like Jet. They realize we can never actually have the lowest price. And so they give up discounting, and they actually begin to raise their price. And ultimately, they, you know, exit the market. In that case, got bought by Walmart. But essentially, these other companies that have come along and tried to get a toehold have really struggled to do that. There's also been some really explosive evidence that's come out in a California antitrust case against Amazon, where the Attorney General just a couple of months ago released all of these internal emails and documents showing Amazon essentially strong-arming suppliers. So it involved, a pet food supplier, for example, who was selling to Chewy, Levi's, where, these companies, they are so dependent on Amazon. Amazon is such a big part of their business that they really need to do anything Amazon wants. They can't afford to upset Amazon and have, their products, buried in the search results. And so what Amazon was doing was saying, hey, Levi's, we were just looking and Walmart has a cheaper price on khakis. And we don't like that. We don't want to actually have to compete with Walmart's price. And so Levi's was calling up Walmart and getting Walmart to raise the price of khakis up to Amazon's level. And this is happening with multiple major manufacturers where essentially they are going out and making sure that no other retailer undercuts Amazon's price, and Amazon can sort of maintain these inflated prices. And what really became clear looking at that evidence to me is, like, if you think as a consumer you've been out there, like, shopping around, making sure you're getting the best deal, and you're like, oh, well, Amazon always has the lowest price, it is that's because Amazon is using its market power behind the scenes to raise prices across the board. And maintain that sort of monopoly and dominance. And so, you think about, if these big companies can't get a toehold and, really can't build up any real competition, what really worries me is all of the small businesses, the product makers, the startup brands, the independent retailers who've just been locked out of this market.
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1: Here's a look at your forecast. An extreme heat warning continues until 8 p.m. tomorrow night. Lows level off around 76 tonight under clear skies. Daytime highs approaching 99. Tomorrow, mainly sunny skies. Mainly clear skies. Tomorrow night, lows dip down to about 73. Temperatures a bit above average Sunday and Monday, with highs from the low 90s to the mid 90s. Slight chance for showers Sunday. I'm staff meteorologist Kara Foster. Right now, 84.
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1: Here's a look at your forecast. An extreme heat warning continues until 8 p.m. tomorrow night. Lows level off around 76 tonight under clear skies. Daytime highs approaching 99. Tomorrow, mainly sunny skies. Mainly clear skies. Tomorrow night, lows dip down to about 73. Temperatures a bit above average Sunday and Monday, with highs from the low 90s to the mid 90s. Slight chance for showers Sunday. I'm staff meteorologist Kara Foster. Right now, 84.
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0: This is America at Night with McGraw-Milhaven.
1: Back on the show, back to America at Night. McGraw-Milhaven has the night off. He's got a nice four-day weekend ahead of him. Labor Day weekend. Happy Labor Day to everybody. A lot of you have already started your weekends, but we're going to end ours here with me. My name is Josh Gilbert, and I'm filling in tonight. A federal judge in Boston today extended a ban stopping President Donald Trump's administration from implementing a new U.S. Postal Service rule that would tighten mail-in voting requirements ahead of the midterms in November. And the question is about mail-in voting. Is it safe? Is it reliable? When we want to go out and vote, can we make it as easy and simple as possible? And I want to have a discussion in a completely nonpartisan way. Just separate fact from fiction when it comes to mail-in voting. And David Becker, he is the executive director and founder of the Center for Election Innovation and Research. It's a nonpartisan nonprofit that works with election officials from both major parties to ensure secure and accessible voting. And David, welcome to America at Night.
2: Thanks for having me on, Josh.
1: When we look at voting and voting in person and the way that maybe we always used to do it, why should I have to go in late to work just because I need to swing by my polling place and vote? Why should I be dragging my son into the voting booth with me because it's on the way to drop off and it's the only time I can do it when there are easier and better ways of doing this? Maybe that's mail-in voting. Maybe in some places it is opening up early voting where a month out, when I have the time, I can swing by any library and go in and vote and know that my vote is going to count. There are better ways of doing it. It's 2026. Why are we having this struggle over mail-in voting, which seems in Colorado and in Oregon and in California, seems to be working just fine?
2: Yeah, you're asking exactly the right question. And fortunately, this is a question we answered long, long ago. Our nation has been innovating with regard to voting and giving voters options with regard to when and what by what method they vote for decades and decades. It's not just in blue states like the states that you mentioned. I mean, it's also in red states like Idaho and Montana and Utah and many others where mail voting has really expanded. But over the last several decades, we've seen an expansion of what I call convenience voting across the nation in both red states and blue states. 47 states allow for early voting, meaning you could go in at a time and place of your choosing, get a ballot, and return it on the same day before Election Day. Every state except Alabama, Mississippi, and New Hampshire. 3/4 of the states offer mail voting without an excuse. It is not something that's just amongst blue states. It is for a bunch of states. And up until recently, what we saw was that often mail voting in particular was being used pretty much on a balanced basis between the parties. It wasn't until 2020, when in particular President Trump started spreading disinformation about mail voting, that we started seeing a partisan change in that. But mail voting expansion really happened in states, in particular some red states, where Republican legislators looked at voters who might be reliant on the mail, people who are homeowners, people who are older, people who are rural, and thought those might be more of their voters and that mail voting might be something that really appealed to them. But this is something we've been doing for a long time. In fact, mail voting dates back to at least the Civil War. So this is not a new thing. Mail voting is part of American history. It is part of the culture of a lot of red and blue states, along with early voting. And so almost every voter in the country has a choice. Do they want to vote on Election Day on that specific Tuesday as they go into work? Or do they want to vote early in person, as I always choose to do, picking a day and place of my choosing where I can go and vote and see the poll workers and thank them for their service? Or if I prefer to vote in the comfort of my own home, get a mail ballot, fill it out, and then probably return it in person through a Dropbox or drop-off location.
1: And the irony here is that the president himself votes by mail. Yeah, I mean, he is the president. He's very busy. He's in Washington. His polling place is in Florida. I don't expect him to take the new Qatari jet down to Florida on, you know, Tuesday in November. But if it's good enough for him, why is it not good enough for me? Now, I've got
2: I'll just add, Josh, really quickly, at least one of the times he voted this year by mail in Florida, He was physically present in Palm Beach in Florida during the early voting period. Yeah, so he could have chosen to vote early in person, as everyone in Florida has an opportunity to do. And it's, of course, his right to do that. He's busy. A lot of other people are busy as well. And they should be able to take advantage of the convenience options that their states offer them.
1: And it's not that he was able to vote by mail executive privilege, like some people probably are exempt from certain things because they're serving as president. He was able to vote by mail because he is a Florida resident. Now,
2: I
1: have very rudimentary questions to ask you because people find this very personal. They come up with all these scenarios about dead people voting. What if I get three ballots in the mail and I fill them all out and send them back in? What's going to happen? So we'll get into that in just a second. But for all these red states that you mentioned who do vote by mail, who have voted by mail, where are their attorneys general when this administration wants to squash voting by mail? Are they coming out of the woodwork saying, no fire here, we're just fine?
2: Well, unfortunately, the attorneys general, who might be a little more political, have actually taken a very unusual position in this lawsuit over this unconstitutional executive order that President Trump signed that would limit mail voting and put a huge barriers in front of individuals and likely disenfranchise thousands, if not millions. But 12 attorneys general from red states actually filed a brief in these cases arguing that the president of the United States should be able to dictate election policy to their states. Now, that's not what the Constitution says. Article 1, Section 4 of the Constitution is called the Elections Clause. And it's very clear. The founders said the election policy, election rules shall be set by the state legislatures. Congress can also set rules. But the president has no power by himself to set rules. The president, if he doesn't like the rules, has one option and one option only, and that is to persuade Congress to pass a law. To see attorneys general in several states, and all Republican in this case, claim that the president has this power was very surprising to me, because eventually there's going to be a president that these attorneys general don't agree with. And to cede that power to the presidency, which is not in the Constitution, might be problematic for them when a different president is in office. What we have seen, however, in these red states is that this isn't the election officials who are doing this. The election officials are really troubled by this effort to seize power from the states who know their voters best and put it in Washington, D.C. And in fact, my organization helped organize a brief in some of these cases recently. We just filed one yesterday in a case that's in D.C. On this executive order. 99 election officials from dozens of states signed on to this brief, and these were equally divided between Republicans and Democrats. They were statewide election officials who were both Republicans and Democrats, to say these rules can't be implemented, they're not wise, the courts need to stop this as we're only 60 days before an election.
1: Yeah, and mail-in voting is not a partisan issue. To say that I personally want mail-in voting in my state, or I want to continue the process of mail-in voting, doesn't mean that I'm a Democrat or a Republican. It means that I'm lazy and I want my life to be easier.
2: You're not lazy. It is. Voting is something we don't all do all of the time, and it's important that we encourage as many people who are eligible to do it. And people are busy. There are. You know, if someone is working multiple jobs, they might be a single parent, they might have a lot of things trying to get their attention. And if they have the option of saying, I'm going to choose to vote on a Thursday, a week or two before the election, because there's early in-person voting, or I have the option of requesting a mail ballot so I can sit in my home and maybe get some help looking at my ballot, or just take some time with it. That's not lazy, and it's just, we want voters making informed decisions, and we want it to be convenient for them. Voting is not supposed to be some drudgery that's to be endured. It's a celebration of our democracy, and we want everyone to be able to embrace that.
1: How about this? Would you rather take the final exam at home or in the classroom without your notes, you know? Like you said, take some time to sit down with it. If you have a question about your ballot, you can turn over to your computer and look it up. And a lot of newspapers around the country have the voter guides to try to walk you through that. So let's get into some of these rudimentary things. I want to throw this out to the texters as well, though. 1-844-2-McGraw, 1-844-262-4255. 4729, because a lot of people find this to be a very personal issue. So let me throw some of these at you. And dead people voting. Say a person who passed away 6 months ago gets a ballot in the mail with their name on it. What if I fill that out? What if dad passes away and I get his ballot and I fill it out and I send it back in? What happens?
2: If that is a wonderful way to spend some time in state or federal prison, if you want to, you will be caught. Every single mail ballot is reviewed for identity, whether you get multiple ballots that are addressed to you, whether they're addressed to an individual who is dead. The states get information on people who have died. They will be able to check that out. They do this after every election. They usually find a very small number, usually single digits, of dead people who have voted or people who have voted in a dead person's name. And in fact, most of the dead people who have voted are people who died right before an election but filled out a mail ballot just before they died and then passed away sometime between then and election day. In different states, those ballots count or don't count depending upon state law.
1: That's not a crime. That's a weird one. In certain states, some count, and in other states, they don't. That's a really weird one. But again, probably a very, very minute problem.
2: We're talking in a presidential election, we're talking about 150 to 160 million ballots cast. In a midterm election, the number might be 125, 130, 135 million. And we're talking about a very small, maybe a few dozen ballots like that because they are checked. We're going to check and see if that person has died. They're going to check the signature to see if it matches. They're going to check other information to make sure it matches. Mail voting fraud is the amount of mail voting fraud is not zero. It is very hard to get down to zero, but it is a very, very small number. And after every election, you will see stories about people who tried to commit mail voting fraud. And it's just a handful of stories. And people who have been promoting the myth of widespread fraud will say, see, this does happen. And of course it does. But it's also true that we know it happens because they're caught.
1: They're
2: prosecuted. Yeah. And they're going to and they're going to spend time in jail or have some kind of plea deal that maybe barely keeps them out of jail. But they're going to have a crime on their record. If you want to go to jail, if you want to be convicted as a criminal, try to commit voter fraud in the United States. It is one of the dumbest crimes you can commit, especially considering that the big payoff, if you could possibly manage to be successful, is you cast one additional ballot
1: in an election
2: in which 135 million ballots are going to be cast, right?
1: All right. David Becker, he is the executive director of the Center for Election Innovation and Research. We only have 3 minutes left, so I really want to get through these. Say I come a ballot harvesting. I come across three ballots somehow. I fill them all out in my name, and I mail them all back in. The one goes through, gets counted. What happens when the other two slide in?
2: Well, the other ballots will be assigned to other individuals. Every single ballot is tracked to some degree, linked to a voter registration record, and it will be checked either by signature matching or by sometimes ID number matching, depending upon the state, to confirm that it was returned by the right individual. And it will be checked to make sure that individual didn't try to vote through some other means. So if you get a ballot for someone else and you return it, there's actually a pretty good chance the person whose ballot that was is going to try to vote through some other means, maybe earlier in-person voting in some way, and you're going to be caught. And so, again, this is a very easy way to be convicted of a felony under state and federal law if you try to do that, and it will not count and it will not alter the outcome of the election.
1: The Heritage Foundation, which we know is a conservative foundation, they have an election fraud database. And over the multiple decades that they have been tracking this, 1,600 total cases, 1,600 total cases. That amounts to, of all the ballots that have been turned in, hundreds of millions of vote casts, 0.000, I'm not done yet, 0.004% of election fraud among all the ballots. So this is not an issue. This is not a concern. Why do you think people are so worked up about this?
2: Well, I think what we've seen, especially recently, is that losing candidates and conspiracy theorists and a whole economy of grift have grown up around this idea that they're pushing the idea that we can't trust American elections. What's really disappointing about this is, one, they're targeting people who are sincerely disappointed by the outcome of elections. That's very American. We've all been there. But to be targeted by grifters who are trying to raise money telling you your candidate didn't actually lose, the election was stolen from them. That has been very profitable for people. And then a second big problem with this is, of course, these are the same narratives that are being pushed by our adversaries overseas, Russia, China, Iran, trying to get us to distrust our own system and distrust our own leaders who've been elected. Elections can be close, they can be disappointing, but if someone tells you that your candidate didn't actually lose, they're looking for something for you, and what they're looking for is usually money.
1: Yeah. A lot of ironies here, David, in that as well. Russia, of all people, are trying to convince us that our elections are rigged. David Becker, executive director and founder of the Center for Election Innovation and Research. Thank you so much for walking us through that. This is not a political issue, but you know who, and people in Washington and politicians who want to make a big deal about it, they have made it a political issue. So, David, thank you so much. And hopefully in the future, we can all vote by mail, or we can all vote early, and we can vote the way we want, because we want as many people voting as possible. David, thank you so much. This is America at Night. Josh Gilbert filling in for McGraw-Milhaven.
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6: You can join that conversation right now, 1-844-2-McGraw, 1-844-262-4729. Send us a text, leave us a voicemail, the third hour. We're going to take your phone calls, we'll listen to your voicemails, we'll read your texts, we'll talk, let's talk. Let's see here, new research from the AAA Foundation for Traffic Safety shows that going faster then posted speed limits has now become the norm for all of us. Findings show many drivers don't expect law enforcement to pull us over unless they are traveling at least 10 to 12 miles per hour over the speed limit. The question is, where are you going so fast? They say that they speed up to get around slower drivers. They speed up to get to their destination faster. And ironically, that's the word of the day, irony, people are speeding now just to keep up with other speeding traffic. I am not a speeder, but I will look down at my speedometer and see that I'm going down the highway at 70 or 75 and realize that there are cars that are still passing me. So I'm not even going fast enough. So keeping up with the flow of traffic, is that safer than trying to putter along at the posted speed limit? We are traveling 10 to 12 miles faster over the speed limit than we are supposed to. And I feel like since the pandemic, hey, we all drive fast now. We got used to those wide open highways while we were driving around while everybody was in lockdown. And boy, we have not slowed down yet. Drivers are driving faster. Are you one of them? Text us 1-844-262-McGraw.
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3: Here's a look at your forecast. An extreme heat warning continues until 8 p.m. tomorrow night. Lows dip down to about 76 tonight under mainly clear skies. Lots of sunshine again tomorrow. Daytime highs approaching 99. Mainly clear skies tomorrow night. Lows dip down to about 73. Temperatures above average Sunday and Monday with highs from the low 90s to the mid 90s. Slight chance of rain showers Sunday. I'm staff meteorologist Kara Foster. Currently, it's 84 degrees.
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5: NBC News Radio, I'm Scott Carr. A mistrial has been formally declared in the Lindsey Clancy murder trial. This after the jury again told the judge Friday they were deadlocked. The DA in Plymouth County, Timothy Cruz, says there's been no decision yet on a possible retrial, but pointing out the sole focus of the case should be Lindsey Clancy and not other issues.
6: This case is not about a healthcare system or about how women are treated in it or what diagnoses there are in the DSM or what there are not. Those are all important issues. They stir up emotion and sometimes they stir up anger.
5: As defense attorney Kevin Reddington criticized the holdout lone juror that led to the mistrial being declared.
7: They know that they were robbed by one man for whatever his agenda was, who stole 7 weeks of the life of these other jurors.
5: A status hearing is now set for September 29th. Gas prices are at record highs for this Labor Day weekend as travelers hit the roads and the skies. The national average for a gallon of gas now is $4.14, says AAA, while last week the price was around $4.08. Anger among immigration enforcement in the U.S. ran high today among some teenagers in Colorado. And as Connor Shreve reports, there was some chaos at an anti-ICE rally organized by Denver students.
8: Immigrants are welcome here, no way!
9: A handful of skirmishes broke out at Denver's La Alma Lincoln Park between groups of students and ICE supporters. This independent journalist had his camera stolen after being taken to the ground.
10: I was upset. I was angry. I just wanted to get my camera. I really didn't care, like, about getting hit.
9: Organizers had their march cut short by Denver police trying to keep them off open roads, but applauded students for sharing their message despite facing challenges.
11: They're ripping apart families. They're taking children away from their parents, and they want to claim that America's so great. No, it is not.
9: I'm Connor Shreve.
5: More severe storms are hitting the Midwest and Mid-Atlantic tonight from Michigan to Delaware. Forecasters say intense thunderstorms will reignite over more than 30 million people. Scott Carr, NBC News Radio.
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13: 8 people are being federally charged in Boone County following an investigation by the Boone County Cyber Crimes Task Force into alleged child sex trafficking. According to a release from the United States Attorney's Office for the Western District of Missouri, the Boone County Sheriff's Office began conducting a proactive undercover operation on June 22nd, seeking out potential online child sex predators. Undercover law enforcement posts as an underaged girl on an online platform advertising escort services. The 8 people charged all traveled to an agreed-upon location to engage in sexual activity with a minor. Those charged earlier this week were 30-year-old Raleigh Howard Poe of Moberly, 25-year-old John Benyu of Jefferson City, 32-year-old David Allen Burrs of Plattsburgh, 57-year-old Daniel Walter Follett, 54-year-old Jose Jimenez Hernandez, 30-year-old Rafit Hassan Apurba, 28-year-old Ethan Schmidt Demeek, and 35-year-old Bryce Leslie Morris, all of Columbia. Charges against each man vary and include enticement of a minor, attempted sex trafficking of a minor, committing a felony offense involving a minor, and receipt of child pornography. Future court dates are yet to be announced.

0: According to a release from the city of Kirksville, a meeting regarding regulations on data centers in the city limits is to be held soon. The city of Kirksville's Planning and Zoning Commission will hold a meeting on Wednesday, September 16th, in room 102 of Truman State University's Baldwin Hall. Anyone who wants to address the commission about the topic at hand is allowed 5 minutes to speak during the public hearing portion at the beginning of the meeting. The Planning and Zoning Commission looks to establish specific zoning standards for any proposed data center development within the city limits and vote to recommend a proposal to the City Council. The Baldwin Hall building is located close to the corner of South Franklin Street and East Normal Avenue at the Truman University campus next to the Quad. The U.S. job market rebounded in August as 162,000 jobs appeared on the market. Unemployment was stagnant around 4.1%. The Labor Department issued some news that could be good for President Trump Friday, as midterm elections are coming up and the health of the economy will be on voters' minds. Hiring exceeded the predicted number of 65,000 that experts foresaw. Labor Department revisions also looked good, adding 55,000 to June and July payrolls. Employers created 21,000 jobs in July. The Labor Department had originally reported that they'd cut 23,000. For news at CentralMoInfo.com, I'm Elena Doctorian.
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1: Back to the program, back to America at Night. Josh Gilbert filling in for McGraw on this Labor Day weekend. And the people from Dyson, you know them from the vacuum cleaners and the fans and the hair dryers. Well, they're now coming after your teeth. There's a new Dyson electric toothbrush. It's called the Camera Jet. It's $499, and as the name implies, yes, it has a camera in it. And it is so good, connected to your Wi-Fi, by the way, so you can watch yourself on your phone brushing your teeth. It's so good that it can see in between your teeth, and as it squeezes past the gaps in your teeth, it shoots out a spray of mouthwash. This is to help those of you out there who just, gosh darn it, don't floss enough. The new $499 Dyson Camera Jet toothbrush is hitting the market, so if you don't floss, maybe this is your new toothbrush. Would you pay it? Text us, 1-844-2-McGraw, 1-844-262-4729. Coming up next, David Pogue, CBS Sunday Morning Tech Reporter. Tim Cook stepped down as CEO of Apple. We'll talk about it.
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9: Here's a look at your forecast. An extreme heat warning continues until 8 p.m. tomorrow night. Lows dip down to about 76 tonight under mainly clear skies. Lots of sunshine again tomorrow. Daytime highs approaching 99. Mainly clear skies tomorrow night. Lows dip down to about 73. Temperatures above average Sunday and Monday with highs from the low 90s to the mid 90s. Slight chance of rain showers Sunday. I'm staff meteorologist Kara Foster. Currently, it's 84 degrees.
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1: Welcome back to America at Night on a Friday night. Josh Gilbert filling in for McGraw-Milhaven. Thank you so much for having me. Earlier this week, Tim Cook stepped down as Apple CEO, a 15-year-long run. He took over after Steve Jobs, held the job ever since, and now he is moving on. We turn to David Pogue, who is with CBS Sunday Morning, but he also wrote the book earlier this year, Apple, the First 50 Years. So he would know a thing or two about the reign of Tim Cook as CEO. And David, thanks for joining America at Night.
2: Of course.
1: So when we look at Tim Cook, I mean, he took over after Steve Jobs was everything. Hard to fill those shoes. When you look at the 15-year run of Tim Cook as CEO of Apple, what's the biggest thing that stands out?
2: Well, he never pretended that he was a product guy like Steve Jobs. Tim Cook is this quiet, reserved, doesn't raise his voice leader. And he was best known as a logistics guy, dollars, cents, supply chain, inventory maestro, but not the kind of guy who wakes up in the middle of the night like, I have an idea for a new product. So in a way, he was a weird choice for Steve Jobs to choose as his successor because he was the polar opposite. And, you know, sure enough, he did not bring us a new iPad, a new iPhone. He brought us a couple of accessories, the Apple Watch and the AirPods, and he brought us a lot of services like Apple Music and iCloud and things like that that turned out to be immensely successful. If they were, if the services department of Apple were a company unto themselves, they would be one of the, you know, Fortune 50 right there. So he did amazing things financially for the company. He took their annual revenue from, you know, $350 billion a year to close to $5 trillion a year. He tripled the headcount of the company. He quadrupled the annual revenue. So, you know, from a dollars and cents standpoint, he was a spectacular success.
1: As the stock went up 2,000% in those 15 years. I mean, if
2: not so bad,
1: any company would say, you know, where's our Tim Cook? But go back to choosing Tim Cook as the successor. Steve Jobs obviously was sick. He knew his time was coming. He picked Tim Cook himself.
2: He did. And Tim Cook recounts his final conversation with Jobs. Tim Cook told me this when I interviewed him, and he said, Jobs said, everybody's going to say, what would Steve do once you become the new CEO? And don't listen to them. Just do what's right, which is really interesting, a great piece of advice, but really largely not what Tim Cook did. I mean, I interviewed 150 Apple people for this book, and I can tell you most of them live and breathe by what would Steve do. I mean, that's good, right? Because Steve was into perfection and polish and simplicity. And Steve would always say, I'll say no to 1,000 feature ideas before I say yes to one good one. And that kept these things from being too junky and too overloaded with featureitis. And, you know, they still largely live by those credos at Apple. They all still unofficially say, what would Steve do?
1: So what would Steve do? Let me ask you this. Steve Jobs famously said, Apple will never have a stylus for their iPhone or their iPads. He said, we have five styluses on on each hand, our fingers. And that's why everything is a touchpad, and we do everything with our fingers. Well, when Tim Cook took over, all of a sudden we had an Apple Pencil, which, frankly, was a bomb. It was a bad idea, but that was definitely not what Steve would have done. Were there other examples of Tim Cook doing things that flew directly in the face of things that Steve Jobs had said?
2: Yeah, there are a few examples like that, and all of them have one thing in common. They're designed to expand the financial windfall from the iPhone. So, for example, Tim Cook expanded the number of iPhone models. Steve Jobs had one iPhone a year, and you were happy. But now you can get all different prices and all different sizes. Tim Cook opened up the iPhone to larger ones and smaller ones. Steve also thought that the Spotify model of music service, where you pay a monthly fee for unlimited music, was the wrong way to go. At the time, Steve was selling songs that you owned the file for $1 per song. And he would always say, with the Spotify model, the day you stop paying your monthly fee, you're left with nothing. You have no music. And he thought that consumers would hate that model. But he was clearly wrong on that one, too, because Tim Cook introduced Apple Music, the Spotify model, where you pay a monthly fee, you don't own anything, and that turned out to be an enormous success.
1: And these decisions are one of the reasons why Tim Cook took Apple into the stratosphere, $5 trillion. When you said that, that sounds like that's national debt money. that's crazy. But looking back on it, Tim Cook sounds like a CEO. Shareholders are happy. The company's making money. In retrospect, Steve Jobs, it highlights how un-CEO he kind of was.
2: He kind of was. I mean, remember, the guy had one semester of college, no business school. His first reign at Apple, from its founding until he departed in 1985, he was not a good leader at all. And anyone who was there will tell you that. He was abusive. He gave temper tantrums. He was very difficult to work with, not a compromiser. He took credit for other people's ideas. And then he left Apple. He was kind of kicked out. And for 11 years, he was on his own. He started another company called Next Computer. He started Pixar. He started a family. And when he came back, they called him Steve 2.0. He was a much mellower, not still Tim Cook, but a much mellower person and much more able to collaborate. But again, not a trained CEO, not a trained manager.
1: And definitely a product guy, worked alongside Johnny Ive. You can thank Johnny Ive for all of the design features that are on the iPhone and the beauty of some of these products. But when you look at Tim Cook and his reign of 15 years, is there any way to see him outside of that looming Steve Jobs shadow?
2: I mean, he did some interesting things at Apple that don't get a lot of credit. I never hear people talk about his transformation of the company into a medical devices company. I mean, he started putting features on the Apple Watch that, even if you're the biggest Apple hater, you would have to admit have saved tens of thousands of lives. It detects a lot of life-threatening conditions like sleep apnea, hypertension, which is high blood pressure, atrial fibrillation, which is this very common heart ailment where your heart just quivers instead of pumping. And like atrial fibrillation, you can get tested for that, but it's intermittent. So if it's not happening when you're in the doctor's office, they'll miss it. But the watch is on you all the time, always watching. And every single week, Apple gets these letters from, you know, I'm a 35-year-old athlete. I play tennis every day. And the last person I would expect to have my heart go wonky. And I got this alert, and I went and saw my doctor, and, you know, the rest of the history. I give a lot of talks. I do speaking engagements. And at one of these things, a guy raised his hand and said, yeah, it happened to me. My watch said, looks like you have atrial fibrillation. I didn't even know what that was, but I went to the doctor, and he said, this could have killed you. And then another hand and another hand. And these days, I just ask my audience, has this ever happened to any of you? And in any group of, you know, 100 audience members, 7 or 8 hands go up. I mean, these things save lives. And now the AirPods, too. The AirPods now have heart rate sensors in them. And they are clinical grade hearing aids now for a tenth the price of real hearing aids. And they're working on glucose monitoring in the Apple Watch. So it's really amazing how deeply Apple has gone into health and medical measurement.
1: And that, I mean, this is all news to me as well. I mean, I know the app on my phone with the heart, and I can check my steps. But yeah, I have heard those stories about people who were alerted. Hey, you need to go see a doctor, and it was all thanks to their iPhone. Now, Steve Jobs cantankerous. You said Steve Jobs version 1.0, kind of prickly guy, mad genius, if you will. Do you think he'd be happy where Apple is today?
2: It's hard to say. He would, I mean, as we know, he would object to some of the things that have happened, the multiplication of models. I think Apple has lost some of its tight grip on the controlling the feature explosion. For a long time, you know, Samsung and Google would try to add features to their phones, and Apple would resist copying them for the sake of remaining competitive, because it looked like they were just copying. Apple preferred to go its own way. Nowadays, I sort of see Apple wanting to make sure their feature list is up to par with other companies. So he would definitely object to that. But of course, you know, the financial success would be very hard to argue with.
1: Yeah. Yeah, I'd take just a slice of that, David Pogue. David Pogue, reporter for CBS Sunday Morning. He is the author of the book Apple, The First 50 Years. You can find that wherever books are sold. Came out earlier this year. But David, I'd be remiss if I didn't bring this up. New York Magazine, you wrote an article. Walk us through this very quickly. Your sister got an email from somebody that said, hey, I have your grandmother's photo album. If you'd like it back, send me $150. What is this insane story?
2: This is the weirdest freaking thing. You characterized it exactly right. We got this email that said, I have come into possession of this 105-year-old photo album that your grandmother, Mary Ellen Pogue, put together as a teenager, and I'd be happy to sell it to you.
1: Sell, not what? Give it, not give. I tracked you down to give it back to you. No, I tracked you down to sell it back to you.
2: Exactly. So, you know, my brother and sister and dad all thought it was a scam, and I did too. But I thought, what's the harm? I'll write him back, because a couple of things were unusual. One is he knew my grandmother's name, Mary Ellen Pogue, and knew her death date and her birth date. So clearly there was something going on. So I wrote him back and asked for more information, and he responded with photos of this photo album. And it was her as a teenager, as a little girl, as a baby. And it was a Mary Ellen we had never known. We never knew this photo album existed. And clearly he had it. And as my dad said, like, for him to figure out who this woman was and then track you guys down, I think he deserves $150 just for that work. So we paid him and by Venmo, and he sent it by FedEx, which there's $50 gone right there.
1: Sure.
2: And it's spectacular. It's an absolute heirloom. It is in fantastic shape. But I got interested. The New York Magazine article was basically my detective work trying to figure out, how the hell did he get this album? Where did it come from? Why don't we know about it? And, I mean, I'll try to tell this quickly. Basically, he bought it from an eBay memorabilia dealer. There's this whole secondary economy online of dealers who sell to dealers, who sell to collectors, who sell to dealers. And each time they goose up the price a little more, make a little profit. So I tracked it from the dealer, this guy, the guy who communicated with us. He bought it from an eBay dealer who bought it from an auction site called HiBid, who bought it from another eBay dealer. And the punchline is fantastic. The punchline is, in 2018, my crazy uncle Jack, who had schizophrenia and never left his parents' home even after they died, finally died himself. And it turned out we went to sell that house, opened the door, and it hit us between the eyes. He was a hoarder. This place was full up to our eyebrows with crap.
1: Yeah.
2: From 50 years. You couldn't make an inch. So who are you going to call? We called Matt Paxton, the guy from the Hoarders TV show, because we knew he had a crew who cleans out hoarder houses. And the way it works is anything that's trash, he throws away. Anything that might have value to the family, he laid out for us in a warehouse in Richmond, Virginia. My dad and my siblings flew down there, spent 2 days looking through all this stuff, seeing if we wanted to keep any of it, bearing in mind that we didn't want our children to be saddled with a house full of stuff. So it is very likely that my grandmother's photo album was there in that warehouse, and we passed over it because we were just overwhelmed by the amount of stuff. We never guessed that when sold to us in isolation 11 years later, that it would be valuable to us.
1: This is a wild story, and it highlights a

0: to charge us for it. So, David, what a wild and fabulous story. 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David Pogue, he is the author of Apple, The First 50 Years, and you can check him out every Sunday on CBS Sunday Morning. New season coming up, David. We'll be looking for you.
1: Thanks, man. Appreciate it.
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14: Here's a look at your forecast. An extreme heat warning continues until 8 p.m. tomorrow night. Lows dip down to about 76 tonight under mainly clear skies. Lots of sunshine again tomorrow. Daytime highs approaching 99. Mainly clear skies tomorrow night. Lows dip down to about 73. Temperatures above average Sunday and Monday with highs from the low 90s to the mid 90s. Slight chance of rain showers Sunday. I'm staff meteorologist Kara Foster.

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1: Back on the program, America at Night. Josh Gilbert filling in for McGraw-Milhaven on a wonderful Labor Day weekend. McGraw, most of us have a three-day weekend. I know some of you have to work on Monday. So tip of the cap for you for putting in the work. And McGraw has a four-day weekend because he suckered me into coming in tonight. But I get to talk to Matt Wolf. He's the entertainment guru that you hear on America at Night every Friday night. And Matt joins us. Matt, nice to meet you, and thanks for joining America at Night.
2: Yeah, man, pleasure to be here. But I got to know, how does McGraw get 4 days off when the rest of us get like a measly 24 hours? I mean, this is radio, Josh. Really?
1: Well, I got to work tomorrow morning at 7. So, you know, no rest
2: exactly,
1: for the weekend, right?
2: Exactly. What gives him 4 days off is what I'm saying. My goodness.
1: Well, you know what, Matt? The only thing I could say is his name is on the show. So
2: yeah,
1: we all
2: true,
1: just have
2: that's
1: to.
2: True. I'll give you that.
1: You've got to fall in line. Hey, a lot of stuff to talk about tonight, but. Yeah. I want to first start with the summer box office. Now, for years post-pandemic, we've been hearing, oh, the movie theater's dead. Everything's going to streaming. Nobody goes to the movies anymore. But that's not the case this summer. And I'll tell you this, Matt. I've got a five-year-old, so we have been to see the Minions movie. We have gone and we saw Hoppers. We saw the Mario movie. We saw Toy Story 5. I mean, I'm at the movies more than ever, but I am going because my son.
2: Well, let me ask you this. How many times did you see Spider-Man Brand New Day?
1: Yeah, zero. You know, then that's
2: really
1: the one I want to watch. I don't think he's old enough for the Spider-Man. And to ask my wife, you know, it's hard to get time off when you've got a wife and a kid and you work Saturdays. But to say, yeah, I'm going to take some time off and just head to the movies. I'm not quite there yet, but I can't wait for to share all the superhero movies with him. We're going to talk about Lanterns later. But
2: yeah, definitely.
1: What of the summer box office? It has the multiplex returned?
2: I got to tell you, and I'm going to quote a line from Goodfellas here that I love to quote all the time. It's going to be a pretty good summer, okay? And this was a pretty successful summer in terms of the box office, right? Spider-Man Brand New Day is still absolutely killing it, by the way, after a month in release. It will break $900 million domestic at the box office this weekend during the four-day Labor Day frame. It's on its way to overtaking Star Wars The Force Awakens, which is the number one movie domestic in terms of dollars at $936 million. You mentioned Toy Story 5. That did big this summer, $478 million domestic. The Odyssey, can't forget about that, $563 million. The Devil Wears Prada 2. Michael, you know, indie films hit also really well, like movies like Obsession and Backrooms. Now, all of this, Josh, the total gross for these films right now stands at $4.598 billion for the summer. That is, as of right now, the second highest summer ever at the box office. 2013 is the all-timer with, wait for it, $4.756 billion. So after today, tomorrow, Sunday, and Monday, you know, the entire Labor Day frame, we need to gross another $158 million roughly in ticket sales. Will it happen? Maybe, Josh, if you go to see Spider-Man this weekend, it's a freaking horse race right until the end. I think it might just make it. It might squeak by. We'll have to see.
1: Let me ask you about Spider-Man specifically, because I want to know who's going to the movie. What age groups are going to the movie? Obviously, I'm bringing my son with all these kids' movies, but when it comes to Spider-Man, I have nephews. They are the ones who love Spider-Man. 20 years ago with the Tobey Maguire Spider-Mans, those ones were breaking the box office records back then. What is it about

0: Spider-Man, I think it's because it's a teenager, and the kids of any generation can relate to that more than they can to Iron Man.
1: Listen, my hero growing up was Spidey. I used to draw my own Spider-Man comics when I was 6, 7 years old. And I mean, the best thing I can tell you is when Stan Lee made this character back in the day with Steve Ditko, they designed it to be a very grounded character, a teenager with, like most teenagers, they got problems. He's got girl problems. There's a bully problem. He can't get a job. He can't, you know, get to work on time. He's rushing home to take care of his elderly aunt. He loses an uncle to an accident, to a burglar, which he later finds out that, you know, somebody he could have stopped. So there was a lot of relatable content back in the 60s when this character was first invented. And as it evolved into the 70s, into the 80s, they kept it grounded in that lore. And Spider-Man is a very accessible character. He may have all these superpowers. You know, he has the Spidey sense. He has the cool webbing. He can, you know, he can stick to walls. He gets Mary Jane. He's got the girl and all of that. But at the end of the day, he's very much a human being like you and I. You know what I mean? He's got his problems. He's a kid from Queens. Very relatable in that sense. And he's very much a generational character. You nailed it right there. You're taking your kids, your nephews. I mean, you know, when I was 30-something, the Tobey Maguire movies were huge. Then along came Andrew Garfield for a short amount of time. That's why when they bought all the Spider-Men together a couple of years ago for that movie did huge as well at the box office. So there's a lot of relatability here, and it is a generational character that will be going on long after you and I leave this earth.
0: And I got to tell you, a billionaire arms dealer in Iron Man, a Norse god, I can't relate to that. You know, another billionaire with, you know, mommy daddy issues in Batman. Can't relate to that. A teenager with girl problems? I think we all been there.
1: Yeah, but so, you know, those other characters you just mentioned, too, they do very, very well with the solo movies and the Avengers movies. You know, that's not to say I can't relate to Tony Stark. I mean, who wouldn't want to be Tony Stark? Got a gazillion dollars, you got Pepper Potts, you know, you got the Lamborghini, and you got the cool suit of armor. But at the end of the day, who is the most relatable? Who can you go back to and say, yeah, I remember when I had a Mary Jane in my life, or a Gwen Stacy, you know, that sort of thing. That will always be Peter Parker in that sense.
0: And I think this Holland has done a job as the new Spider-Man, and I loved in the one where they did bring Tobey Maguire and Andrew Garfield in. I love how Andrew Garfield even recognized, yeah, I'm third on the list when it comes to you guys.
1: I'm Spidey 3, no, I'm Peter 3.
0: And even in the Avengers movies, I really loved when they brought in Tom Holland as Spider-Man, because it did inject that youthfulness into it.
1: Exactly.
0: All right, so let's get weird here for a minute. This Jeopardy announcer was kicked off a flight, and at the time, all we knew was that a female passenger complained. At the time, I thought, you know, maybe somebody had a couple drinks and was hitting on a passenger, but that's not what this is. It's far worse.
1: Yeah, you know, and TMZ, of course, usually involved in these stories, and they posted a bunch of pictures the other day, and we'll get to that in a second, but the bottom line is, the breaking news from earlier is that Wheel of Fortune announcer Jim Thornton fired today after Sony Pictures called a thorough investigation into the circumstances you just described. So again, let's look at the timeline here for a second. You know, the show is coming back for its new season in just a couple of weeks on September 14th. Everything is in the can already, right? So it looks like they're going to have to go with an interim announcer and re-record everything that's already been put in. So that's a lot of work right there to begin with. No replacement, no official replacement announcer has been announced as of yet. And all of this, again, rearing up on Tuesday when Sony said they were investigating certain allegations concerning Thornton. He gets suspended. TMZ publishes that report about his suspension. The voice actor's lawyer denounced the whole thing as defamatory, saying that there was criminal wrongdoing on that commercial flight from to Los Angeles in May. Now, his firing just comes hours after TMZ posted these photos, and you can look at them for yourself now. They're still up there, or what were allegedly him on that American Airlines flight with his laptop opened up to sort of, I guess, this disturbing chat room. It appears to be with images and texts, you know, that it was a chat room for pedophiles, something of that nature. Up-close photos of the alleged laptop screen showing these lewd conversations going on here. What happened was a passenger spotted this on his screen, took the pictures, notified a flight attendant, who then alerted the pilot, who ultimately contacted authorities. And, you know, he was questioned when they landed at LAX, and, you know, they spoke to Thornton there on the ground, but then he was given permission to leave. So, yeah, it's a very, very dicey sort of thing going on here. But what's interesting is I'm curious to see how this whole thing is going to be handled with Wheel of Fortune. You know, is he contracted here? You know, and how is the union, SAG-AFTRA, which represents television and radio artists, how they are going to be handling all of this?
0: Yeah, very weird story. And we'll just have to see who they get to replace him and how they splice that up to take him out of this upcoming season. All right, Dolly Parton passes away, and it's very sad, and it's actually one of the only things that has brought this country together in the past, you know, 20 years since 9/11. I would even argue that this is something that we can all agree on, that we loved Dolly. Now, tomorrow is September 5th. Right. 9/5. She famously was in the movie 9 to 5. So we heard whispers about this, about the airport in Nashville changing its name to the Dolly Parton International Airport. But is 9 to 5 day going to be a thing going forward?
1: 9/25 day is what it's going to be here in New York. So, you know, let's
0: oh, 9/25.
1: Yes, 9/25. See what they did there?
0: The 25th. Oh, okay.
1: Yeah, exactly.
0: And here, I'm going to celebrate it tomorrow, and I'm going to be early.
1: Which is great, you know, because there's a very important anniversary also coming up within the next week, and that being September 11th here in New York and the 25th anniversary. So we're approaching a very solemn time here in the tri-state area. But, you know, I love reading stories like this because we can all agree, like you mentioned before, if there was one person everybody on both sides could agree on is that Dolly Parton was the best, right? I mean, she did so much for so many different charities and her own charitable organizations. She made great American songs, and she was a great American success story. So what's going to happen here in New York on September 25th, 9/25, they're going to be declaring as 9/25 day here in New York. Now, what exactly is going to be done? What does that entail? They're keeping things kind of under wraps right now, you know, but in the big old city here, I think we know how to get it done, and you can be assured that there's going to be some fun things going on. And again, I have a feeling a lot's going to have to do with their charitable organizations, like the Imagination Library. You know, that still bowls me over, that even over the last year, more than 38 million books were sent out to kids across the U.S. for free to promote literacy, that sort of thing. That was a cause that was close and dear to her heart, because her father had literacy problems, and growing up in rural Tennessee, that's what she was surrounded with. So again, she took a lot of her hardships and she made good out of them. And when she's making billions of dollars, you know, there's at some point where she's like, what do I need all this money for? I'm going to be giving back. And that's sort of the spirit that I think we all kind of need to tap into, even if it's just, I said this last week with McGraw, even if it's just helping out one person, I think, in effect, that's a great Dolly day for me, if you know what I'm saying.
0: All right, 9/25 day. That'll be coming up here in just a couple of weeks. And I read a story that said, why was Dolly never officially a billionaire? Well, the answer is simple. She gave it all away. So good for Dolly.
1: Pretty much.
0: And I got I'm gonna make my Kalshi bet now that in Manhattan on the 25th there will be a Dolly Parton lookalike contest somewhere. In the Big Apple.
1: I would imagine downtown for sure with the hat and boots.
0: Yeah. All right, Matt, this is going way too fast. You know I love entertainment, and I'm really digging this segment, so thank you for joining us. We got to wrap up with this, though. Started out talking about the comic book movies, and they are hotter now you know, than just about anything else out there. Coming to our small screen, though, is Lanterns, the Green Lantern show, which they tried to make a movie out of with Ryan Reynolds. It didn't really do too well, but everybody's talking here in my office. Everybody's talking about Lanterns on HBO.
1: Yeah, now Lanterns is a very buzzy new series that debuted on HBO Max a couple of weeks ago, and I mean buzzy for a lot of different reasons. First of all, the third episode, which just dropped a couple of days ago, it averaged about 10 million viewers globally, 7 million of them here in the U.S. That's pretty substantial. It's been in the top five on HBO for weeks now. Now, Lanterns is based exactly on what you said. It's based on the Green Lantern DC comic with the main Green Lantern, Hal Jordan, mentoring his soon-to-be replacement, or maybe not his replacement, John Stewart. These are two characters that have a long, long history in the comics, and it turns into a very true detective-like story, okay? There's a big-time murder going on. I don't want to say too much, and they've got to solve this, and they're at odds with each other. And this episode that just aired this past week, it dives deep into John Stewart's backstory and how he's been prepared to be a superhero all of his life, and it's got a nice appearance too from Laura Linney as well. Now, the other side of all this, right, there's plenty of people that love it. There's others not so much. Some in the fan community, let's just say, don't like the portrayal of Hal Jordan, played by Kyle Chandler, who's great as a cranky kind of get off my lawn, you know, version of the hero up against John Stewart, his protege, a younger black man, played brilliantly by Aaron Pierre. And there's all these accusations flying around right now about the show being too woke after this week's episode, and the portrayal of Jordan again as this cranky, maybe even some see as a racist portrayal of Hal Jordan, you know, smacks against everything the character ever was, you know, and that overall it's just not heroic enough, and it strays too far from its roots, right? You know, Josh, we've heard this all before, and I had no idea. I have to be honest with you. I had no idea this was all going on, and I just started watching it. I made a post about it on Facebook, and I got bombed by people from all over the country. I was just like, I couldn't believe the vile stuff I was getting.
0: Crazy. Matt, that's why you just got to stay off the internet. So we'll check out Lanterns. We hear it's really great. And, you know, if we had more time, I'd get into how much I love that each episode drops every week. Streaming, binging has its place, but I love to be able to watch one and then wait another week for the next one. Matt Wolf, he's our entertainment guru, and you mentioned Goodfellas. I'll give you my favorite line. Matt, go get your shine box this weekend.
1: All right.
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0: Back on America at Night with McGraw-Milhaven, Josh Gilbert filling in this evening and the next hour. I want to talk to you. It is 1-888-844-McGraw. Let me do that again. 1-844-2-McGraw. 1-844-262-4729. I want to talk to the listeners coast to coast and find out what you guys are up to this Labor Day holiday weekend. And it's an opportunity for us to kind of revel in the fact that, you know, the 9-to-5, the 5-day work week, hey, we didn't get that by accident. We actually had to fight for that. So what does the future hold for work, I wonder, is a 4-day work.
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4: Here's a look at your forecast. An extreme heat warning continues until 8 p.m. tomorrow night. Mainly clear skies overnight with lows around 75. Mainly sunny skies again Saturday, daytime highs approaching 99. Mainly clear skies Saturday night, lows dip down to about 73. Temps a bit above average Sunday and Monday with highs from the low 90s to the mid 90s. Slight chance of rain showers Sunday. I'm staff meteorologist Kara Foster. Right now, 82.
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6: NBC News Radio, I'm Scott Carr. A mistrial has been formally declared in the Lindsey Clancy murder trial. This after the jury again told the judge Friday they were deadlocked. The DA in Plymouth County, Timothy Cruz, says there's been no decision yet on a possible retrial, but pointing out the sole focus of the case should be Lindsey Clancy and not other issues.
7: This case is not about a healthcare system or about how women are treated in it or what diagnoses there are in the DSM or what there are not. Those are all important issues. They stir up emotion. And sometimes they stir up anger.
6: As defense attorney Kevin Reddington criticized the holdout lone juror that led to the mistrial being declared.
8: They know that they were robbed by one man for whatever his agenda was, who stole 7 weeks of the life of these other jurors.
6: A status hearing is now set for September 29th. Gas prices are at record highs for this Labor Day weekend as travelers hit the roads and the skies. The national average for a gallon of gas now is $4.14, says AAA, while last week the price was around $4.08. Anger among immigration enforcement in the U.S. ran high today among some teenagers in Colorado. And as Connor Shreve reports, there was some chaos at an anti-ICE rally organized by Denver students.
9: Immigrants are welcome here, no way!
10: A handful of skirmishes broke out at Denver's La Alma Lincoln Park between groups of students and ICE supporters. This independent journalist had his camera stolen after being taken to the ground.
11: I was upset. I was angry. I just wanted to get my camera. I really didn't care, like, about getting hit.
10: Organizers had their march cut short by Denver police trying to keep them off open roads, but applauded students for sharing their message despite facing challenges.
12: They're ripping apart families. They're taking children away from their parents, and they want to claim that America is so great. No, it is not.
10: I'm Connor Shreve.
6: More severe storms are hitting the Midwest and Mid-Atlantic tonight from Michigan to Delaware. Forecasters say intense thunderstorms will reignite over more than 30 million people. Scott Carr, NBC News Radio.
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14: A Wall Street Journal report says Senator from Pennsylvania John Fetterman canceled a meeting with three disabled veterans and has dismissed concerns and regular meetings with executives with the Children's Hospital of Philadelphia. A Wall Street Journal report alleges the first-term senator faked an illness to avoid meeting with the vets, later that day opting to do an interview with Fox News in seemingly good health, then dodging a meeting with the Children's Hospital, questioning their motives for the meeting. A House of Representatives subcommittee calling on L.A. Mayor Karen Bass to come to Washington to testify about alleged problems with the Los Angeles Homeless Services Authority, or LASA. The Trump administration's investigating what it calls potential waste, fraud, and abuse of federal homelessness funding in Los Angeles. Bass says her office will respond, but that a letter from the House subcommittee seems to indicate they don't understand how the program works in L.A.
15: I don't know the nature of what they're really after.
14: The mayor says she only has so much authority when it comes to homelessness, and she realizes LASA's full of flaws.
15: LASA, in my opinion, is a completely dysfunctional construct, and it was basically the result of a lawsuit.
14: She says she knows federal homeless funding has been stolen through the years. With the Labor Day holiday weekend, the unofficial end of summer arrives, and Monica Nelson reports a lot of Americans are celebrating this weekend in a big way.
16: Finance Buzz found that more than half of Americans take some sort of Labor Day trip, while nearly 200 million people plan to barbecue. Labor Day actually became a federal holiday in 1894 following labor movement efforts to improve all working conditions.
14: Hip-hop mogul Sean Diddy Combs is once again having his prison release date moved up. Combs was sentenced to 4 years after being convicted of prostitution-related charges, originally set to be released in June of 2028. That's been moved up several times. He's now set to be released February 5th, 2028. Scott Carr, NBC News Radio.
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1: Welcome back to the third hour of America at Night with McGraw Milhaven. My name is Josh Gilbert, filling in for McGraw tonight. He has the night off. Nice 4-day weekend for McGraw. So have a wonderful 4-day weekend, McGraw. And for everybody else, have a wonderful 3-day weekend. And frankly, for those of you who still have to work on Monday or throughout the weekend, find some time to sit back, kick back, enjoy yourself, fire the grill up. It is officially, in my opinion, the last gasp of summer. Now, Memorial Day through Labor Day, that has traditionally been the summertime. But frankly, when it comes to the astrological or astronomical calendar, I guess summer ends on September 21st. And that has to do with the solstice and the position of the sun and all that stuff. But officially, I say when school starts, that's when summer's over. But I think when the pools are done, not schools, but when pools are done, that's when you can't go swimming anymore, I think that is when summer is officially over. So I think we can still go swimming. And where I'm at, heat dome, it was 102 degrees today. That's pool time, if you ask me. Give us a call. It is the third hour, open phone lines, and it's a Friday night, so I want to talk to you. I want to hear what you guys think about the Lindsey Clancy murder case, mistrial. And by all reports, it was 11-1 hung jury, 11 not guilty, and one holdout. So we'll see what happens from here on out. But my understanding of this thing is that it was not guilty by reason of insanity. That doesn't mean that she's not guilty. We know that she did this. We know that she committed this horrific crime. We know that she probably will not be walking the streets. I can't imagine that she would be out in the general public back living her life again after this, even if she was found not guilty, even if that one juror decided to go with the rest of the room, because she would probably go back to the institution that she's been in since 2023 and serve the rest of her time in there, and whatever the judge decides to give her and whatever the medical professionals deem is enough for her to return to society. So I don't necessarily think she would be back out as a free woman, but we'll see what happens. In the meantime, she is back in the institution where she's been, and they'll wait and try to figure out if they're going to retry this case and when that's all going to happen. So you can call us 1-844-2-McGraw, 1-844-262-4729. Give us a call, or you can text, same number, 1-844-2-McGraw, to text us as well. Sandra did just that. She is in New Mexico. Hello, Sandra.
2: Hi. Okay, I'll turn on the radio. Okay, thanks for taking the call. Now, you were talking about voting, or your guest was, and the legislature in each state has 100% authority over elections, but the Secretary of States have taken over that authority, and the legislatures don't seem to have the guts to get their authority back, okay? Now, the Constitution was set up that way because the legislature was the closest to the people, okay? And so we had one day to vote. It was November 4th. We also have the Declaration of Independence. If we don't learn our founding documents, and the most used book by the founding fathers was the Book of Deuteronomy in the Bible, which kept the country in pretty much good shape. And if we don't know the founding documents, we can guess at everything, and even murder, okay? Like Exodus 20. Okay, if we're not paying attention to the Bible, we're not paying attention to the founding documents that was created by a lot of Christians, then everybody's not going to know too much about what to do about anything. They don't even think murder's murder anymore, okay?
1: Sandra, let me ask you this. I don't know what it says in the Bible about mail-in voting, but where do you stand when it comes to mailing your ballot in?
2: I think I go to the polls and vote in person on November 4th, like I always have through my whole life. I don't think mail-in ballots is open to fraud. I've listened to all the fraud and the cheating that's gone on, and it goes on here in New Mexico and has for years, locally, statewide. Okay, so we have a lot of people in office in all these different states who cheated to get in, okay, and we the people should stand up with the duty and the right we have to remove these people from office instead of letting our country go down the tubes where we watch it talking about everything under the sun, what we had for breakfast, lunch, and dinner, instead of saving our country, okay?
1: And all right, Sandra, let me jump in here one more time. Let me ask you about this. Early, open up early voting a month ahead of time, and maybe it's at the library or maybe it's at the Board of Elections, allowing people to, on their own time, when they have the time, go in and vote maybe October 15th.
2: I think having a season of voting makes fraud easier, and it's about who's counting the votes. And we don't have responsible and honest people counting the votes. We don't need an election season. We need one day to vote. And if it's military or somebody that's disabled, absentee voting, at the minimum, that's it. We don't need mail-in ballots for any reason. We need paper ballots, and we need a crew of trustworthy people, maybe some good military, to be the ones counting them. With people watching over the count. And we need to get the count done in a day, okay, instead of a season or weeks later. That's opening us up to more fraud. When we lose completely our election system, which we're it's on the skids right now, we might as well cave into American Marxism and communists that are taking over these positions as governor and influential positions, and Islamists who want us dead.
1: All right, Sandra. Yeah.
2: For a long time.
1: Sandra from New Mexico, thank you for calling in. She's referencing the conversation we had with David Becker in the first hour, and he referenced the Heritage Foundation, which is a conservative think tank, and whether that matters to you or not, whether they're conservative or liberal, but they are a conservative think tank. They have monitored over the past decades voter fraud and people who are voting who aren't who they say they are, and 1,600 votes out of hundreds of millions over the years have been deemed actual fraud, and that is a minuscule amount, less than 1%, 0.00004%, actually. So when we say there's fraud in elections, the Heritage Foundation says there isn't. Let's go to Tony on the phone, and Tony's in Montreal. Hello, Tony.
3: How you doing? I'm happy to speak to you. I asked where you were usually, and he said you were on KTR in St. Louis, right? WKTR in St. Louis?
1: KTRS in St. Louis, yes.
3: Yeah, nice. I try to listen to you guys in the morning when your colleague's on.
1: I hear you. I hear you, Tony.
3: Oh, you do? Okay.
1: Hey, oh, yeah.
3: Nice.
1: Yeah.
3: I appreciate you, American Radio. You guys are open-minded. You allow a lot of people on the radio. You allow people that you disagree with, and sometimes I find that you radio people are super tolerant, and they attack you for absolutely no reason, and it's unfortunate. But even McGraw tries to call it the way it is, and then he gets attacked, which is, I guess, part of the show, and it's part of being a little bit tough and thick-skinned.
1: Well, these days nobody trusts the media anymore for whatever reason, so I appreciate you standing up for us in the radio biz and in the media, at least on this show. What did you want to talk about, Tony?
3: Yeah, what I want to talk about is a lot of people talking about the Clancy decision, and my training is that I'm a lawyer in Canada. I did that for 32 years, criminal and constitutional law. Doesn't make me an expert on American law, but the jury system here or in the United States or in England, or it's based on the same principles of common law. And you can get jury nullification. No matter what the law says, a jury can nullify. In other words, a jury may just think it's fair to do what we think, even if it's contrary to the law. A perfect example of what has been described as jury nullification is what happened in the OJ trial. That was a very famous trial. I followed it every day for the whole time that it was on TV, and it was unbelievable. And we seem to be magnetized by these trials. You know, the trial of Susan Smith in, I believe, in South Carolina, and then there was one in Texas where five children were also murdered by her parents, and she was found not well, or found criminally insane. And what you said earlier is that this lady, Clancy, will never go free. I mean, right. First of all, she's imprisoned in her own body because of the paralysis. But what's worse is that, you know, those three children are dead. The unfortunate thing is that's a total collapse of the system around her. Family is responsible. They should have seen this coming. Doctors are responsible. They should have seen this coming. She was asking for help. I don't think she's well. I think that she's really sick. I don't think she's a criminal in terms of criminal mens rea, because in criminal law you need clear mind, which is mens rea, and actus reus, which is the act. You can do the act, but your mens rea can be affected by a lot of things, and I think she's affected by something. But the bottom line is, the one juror that refused to go along with the other 11, if that is in case that what has happened, that's a typical type of also jury nullification. So the problem is, this person will never go free. She'll be in jail, but she'll be in, let's say, an institution probably forever. And unfortunately, we lose three beautiful children, and, you know, society is horrified. But the thing is, we're all responsible. Like, her friends are responsible, her colleagues at work. Yeah. She was a nurse, and no one saw this coming. Josh, I find that hard to believe that nobody saw this coming.
1: And Tony, I know, and it's one of those things where you do bring up the postpartum angle of it. And if one thing can come out of this, it could possibly be that we destigmatize once and for all postpartum depression. It is real. It affects a lot of new mothers out there, and it is something that you can't control. Now, that doesn't mean that she should be walking free on the

0: streets. But to your point, we talked to a lawyer during the afternoon show that I do here locally, and the way that I see it is John Hinckley shot Reagan and paralyzed Brady. And he was institutionalized for years. You know, that shooting was in 1981. I looked it up. He got out in 2016 under supervised release. And then in 2022, I think they took all of that off of, because I guess the medical professionals involved deemed that he was ready to reenter society. So it is one of those things where, yes, you could be not guilty by reason of insanity, but it doesn't mean that you're free to go. She will be in an institution until the doctors deem that she is ready to reenter society, if ever, to your point, if ever.
1: Well, Josh, I'll just say one thing. I'm not a medical doctor. But I have had enough reading on these topics that I would never have let John Hinckley walk free. I would have institutionalized him forever. If you read anything about what he did, he tried to publish music. He tried to emulate, you know, the person that he murdered, John Lennon, and he tried to publish music, which he was denied. I believe no one would buy it. But you know, you have to understand these sick minds. You know, it's very, very difficult to cure a sick mind, and it's unfortunate. You know, you can wreck your shoulder playing for the Cardinals, right? Throwing shoulder or whatever, have Tommy John, and it's cured, and maybe you could come back. But the point that you made about postpartum, I believe it's 100% true. Women go through postpartum, men and women in the same acts against children, because women suffer from a biological change, and that is a true thing. And depression is one of the things that nullifies mens rea, or the ability to think clearly.
0: Tony, thank you for weighing in on the Lindsey Clancy thing. We've got a lot of phone calls to get to as well, but we got a break that we got to hit as well. Tony, thanks for calling in. It's America at Night. You can call us as well. 1-844-262-4729. We'll be right back.
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9: Here's a look at your forecast. An extreme heat warning continues until 8 p.m. tomorrow night. Mainly clear skies overnight with lows around 75. Mainly sunny skies again Saturday. Daytime highs approaching 99. Mainly clear skies Saturday night. Lows dip down to about 73. Temps a bit above.

0: Average Sunday and Monday with highs from the low 90s to the mid 90s. Slight chance of rain showers Sunday. I'm staff meteorologist Kara Foster. Right now, 82.
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10: Well, this Lindsay Clancy story has captured America's attention, and we want to get to Adam in Rhode Island who wants to talk about it. Adam, we only got 2 minutes, so what do you got?
11: Hey, you know, it's one of those things. I want to make sure that everyone know that, you know, postpartum is not something to be discredited. But at the same point, you know, for someone to be considered mentally ill and to murder three of her own children, it's almost like the equivalent of saying, you know, Jeffrey Dahmer was hungry. It's disgusting. I'm a father of five kids. I'm not a stranger to postpartum depression. I'm also a father who lost a five-year-old daughter to cancer. I would love to put cancer in prison, but I can't because it's a disease, as well as postpartum depression. It's a disease. And it's a big eye-opener, the fact that America does not take mental illness and mental health in the appropriate way.
10: Yeah. Hey, Adam, I agree with you 100%. I want to ask you before we run out of time, would you be okay if Lindsay Clancy spent the next 30 years of her life in institutionalized, or would you want her to go to prison?
11: I would like to see her spend the rest of her life on death row.
10: Yeah.
11: She took three beautiful babies out of this world who never even got a chance to even start their lives. My five-year-old didn't get to because of a disease that is uncontrollable. These three kids lost their lives from a disease that is controllable, but because of the medical system, you know, she didn't get the help she could.
10: And Adam, Thank you for calling in, and from the bottom of my heart and everyone here at America.

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3: Here's a look at your forecast. An extreme heat warning continues until 8 p.m. tomorrow night. Mainly clear skies overnight with lows around 75. Mainly sunny skies again Saturday. Daytime highs approaching 99. Mainly clear skies Saturday night. Lows dip down to about 73. Temps a bit above average Sunday and Monday with highs from the low 90s to the mid 90s. Slight chance of rain showers Sunday. I'm staff meteorologist Kara Foster. Right now, it's 81 degrees.
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1: Back to the show, back to America at Night. Josh Gilbert filling in for McGraw-Milhaven. You can call and text us now. It's the third hour, 1-844-2-McGraw or 1-844-262-4729, written out in numbers. Now, we got a text from Norm, and he said, maybe I've missed something, but I've not heard any of your voting experts address the potential for abuse when states send out mail-in ballots to everyone who is registered. He goes on to say a mail-in ballot should only be sent upon request and should be returned if that person decides to vote in person. Let's ask someone who actually lives in one of these 100% mail-in voting states. Rick is in Oregon, and he joins us now on America at Night. Hello, Rick.
2: Hey, good. How's it going?
1: Good.
2: Listen, our voting system is broken in this country. Here in Oregon, if an illegal alien signs up for a driver's license, they're automatically enrolled in the voting. Now, they ask them several questions, and it's changed recently, so I might be slightly off. But they ask them, are you eligible to vote or are you not a citizen? Now, who knows how they vote or how they answer that? But for you and people like you to say that, and I'm gets canceled out by an illegal alien, you got to be crapping me, man. The system is broken.
1: Rick, you live in Oregon, 100% mail-in voting. How do you vote?
2: I have to vote. No, I do not. You should have to work in this country to vote. This is the greatest country in the world. You should have to put a little effort in it to vote.
1: What do you think about opening up early voting and for like a month starting October 5th? You could go to your polling place.
2: No. There should maybe have a 3-day span where you get, or maybe even one day where your employer lets you off to vote. And if you don't have enough gumption to get off your behind and go vote at a polling station where they can check you right then and there if your ID matches up with your face, the system is broken.
1: Okay, hey, Rick, one more thing. Those illegal aliens who probably lie in your situation, probably lie and say they are eligible to vote. My question is, if they sent in a ballot and it goes through the machine, does it get flagged there? Or does it go through and, like you say, cancel out your vote? We'd have to ask somebody at the Secretary of State's office. All right. Well, Rick, thank you. Weighing in from Oregon. Appreciate your call. All right. Let's go to the other side of the country. Ed wants to talk about mail-in voting. Ed in Rhode Island. Hello, Ed. Oh, Ed dropped. So we'll get back to Ed if he decides to call back in. Ed, if you're still listening, give us a call. 1-844-2-McGraw. You can also text us at the exact same phone number, 1-844-2-McGraw. We had our election expert on, bipartisan. David Becker works for the Center of Election Integrity, and he said that they have things in place to catch the ballots as they come in. If you're not registered to vote and you send one, if you're dead and a ballot comes in with your name on it, it gets flagged. Do we trust that system? Let's talk to David in San Francisco. He wants to talk about mail-in voting. David, you live in a state that's 100% mail-in voting. How do you like it?
3: Oh, it's just fine. And it cracks me up to hear that previous caller, you know, ranting about it. But when you start looking, it's easy enough to do a search about what states issue mail-in ballots. There are a lot of red states that are going to be screwed. New Mexico, Montana, Wyoming, Missouri, Maryland, Kansas, Florida, Arizona.
1: I got the map pulled up here. Utah, which is solid red. They are 100% mail-in voting. How do the Utes think about this? Nevada, which could go either way. Nevada could go either way. They are 100%. Nebraska allows mail-in voting. And some of those states, have restrictions on when and which elections are mail-in. But do you have faith in your election integrity in the state of California? David, you there? He might have dropped. Yeah, he might have dropped as well. So give us a call. We're talking mail-in voting. We're talking Lindsey Clancy, that trial, which went to mistrial. What's going to happen after that? I got to tell you, from the phone calls tonight, we've got more people that are against mail-in voting than are for it. So if Ed in Rhode Island wants to weigh in, Rhode Island, not a state that is a mail-in ballot state, but we'll see how elections work in Rhode Island. If he wants to call back in, let's go. Oh, David's back. David in San Francisco. Are you confident in your elections in the state of California?
3: Well, sure. I mean, the biggest issue, of course, is whether the big secret money, you know, the Citizens United. You can tell, you know, Trump doesn't, he wants to skew the vote. He wants to control the vote, and it's pretty obvious that he's gone out of his way to make sure that redistricting happens shortly before Election Day, that that any number of different, you know, vote purging, where, you know, millions of people are taken off the ballot or off of the voting rolls, and then they have to prove their right to get back on, and then they get called a provisional ballot and never get counted. No, there's so many scams that Trump is playing with this, and he takes the post office. That's the biggest scam that I find with this. If I put a dollar, you know, a 78-cent stamp on a letter nowadays, I want it delivered. And if the election board puts in all of that postage money and they want it delivered, and all of a sudden there's some top-down jerk that says, no, I don't want them delivered, that's fraud. That's consumer fraud. And the post office is not supposed to deal with that. But this, you know, this lying phony, the federal, you know, the felon in chief, the guy that was convicted of 34 counts of felony or of fraud, has now decided whether or not we get the right to vote to keep him and his thugs in power. No.
1: And David, that's the thing. The Constitution says pretty clearly that voting is a state's right to choose how they vote.
3: Sure.
1: David, thanks for calling back in. He mentioned the redistricting. I call it gerrymandering. Started in Texas this go around. They do it in Texas, deep red. They do it in Virginia, deep blue. They gerrymander in deep blue Illinois. They are trying it in deep red Missouri and in the Carolinas. So it has spurred this whole thing. California is trying to redistrict as well to say, hey, if you can do it, so can we. I think it's the race to the bottom, frankly. I think all the states who are trying to do this are at fault. And, you know, the districts should be drawn by population, and it just doesn't seem like you can get a consensus to actually draw a really fair state these days. So that's why we get the districts that look like salamanders, which is where the whole gerrymandering comes from. But that is that. Let's go. Let's take a voicemail. And Alex, this one came in from Doug in Sheboygan, Wisconsin.
4: Yeah, Josh, I really liked your show last time you were on. I was just wondering if you've always been in talk radio, you know, just doing talk or news and never played music. And if you were going to play music, what would you play? What would your music format be? What would you like the best? Like standards with Frank Sinatra, top 40? I think you might be a country guy or a standard guy.
1: That is Doug in Sheboygan asking about me. Thank you for taking an interest. I have been in radio for 16 years. And I got my start in college at the University of Missouri, MIZ. Big win yesterday against Arkansas Pine Bluff, go Mizzou. And I was working at a cubicle job, and I just really wasn't feeling it. So I quit, started working at a restaurant, and started working at a radio station on the weekends. And 16 years later, here we are. I do a after.

0: afternoon show in St. Louis, and whenever McGraw's out, hopefully I get to fill in here on America at Night. Jane Doe also called in and left a voicemail. Let's see what she has to say.
1: I have a couple of sports stories I wanted to share. One is about my father-in-law, who's from Oslo, Norway, the same place where Victor Hovland is from, the golfer. And I read in the paper where his father was in St. Louis back when and bought him his first set of golf clubs here in St. Louis. Yeah. My father-in-law is also from Oslo, and he came over here years ago on a boat by himself at 18, landed in Boston, and he was a professional soccer player, and he even played in the World Cup. He was an interesting gentleman.
0: Well, thank you for the call. She went by Jane Doe. I gotta imagine that's not her real name, but she brings up sports, and boy, listen to this lineup. College football is back officially. It was on last weekend, and I don't get what week zero is. You know, you either start the season or you don't, but if that was week zero, I guess this is week one, even though it's the second week. And we've got college football. Started yesterday on a Thursday. Today, Thursday, Friday, Saturday, Sunday, Monday. Florida State plays on Monday, and that's all college football. We take a break on Tuesday. And then the NFL's back on Wednesday with the New England Patriots taking on the Seattle Seahawks. That's the Super Bowl rematch. And then Thursday night football kicks off in Melbourne, Australia, of all places. NFL going down under with the Rams and the Niners taking place there. I wonder what I think it's like at 2 o'clock in the afternoon on a Friday. And it'll be 8 o'clock Eastern, 7 p.m. Central here in the States on Thursday. So you've got Wednesday, Thursday, Friday, the college football kicks off again, Saturday, college football day, and then the Sunday regular season for the NFL is in full swing. And then, of course, Monday Night Football has a couple of games. So you've got, what is that? That's 10 days with one off on a Tuesday, 10 days straight of football. So if you were wondering, even though it's 102 degrees, this is football season. How about that for a slate? Big upset yesterday as well, as Rutgers lost to UMass. UMass hasn't won a game in almost a season and a half, and they knock off Rutgers in what could be considered possibly the biggest upset of the season before this thing's over. So it's definitely the biggest upset of week two. Is it week two? Week zero plus one? I don't know why they do it like that. But if you were looking for some football, I don't think you have to go too far to find it. Give us a call on America at Night, 1-844-2-McGraw, 1-844-262-4729, and that'll be the number to text as well if you want to text us. Ann is on the phone from Castor Valley, California. Hello, Ann.
2: Hello. I'm a former director of 40 Days for Life, and I still keep in touch with the issues, considering the life issues. And I know that the abortion lobby is looking for permission to extend the perinatal period. And I was just wondering, this woman that's accused apparently of 3 years ago of, and she's been in treatment, mental health treatment ever since then. I was just wondering if they would consider this so-called depression of, you know, I have two children, fully grown and grandchildren as well. And so I was depressed because I wasn't getting all the attention in my pregnancy, and then the baby becomes a burden. So I remember that part. But the abortion lobby is looking for an extension of the perinatal period, which is considered a number of hours after the baby is accidentally born. And they're trying to extend this time so that they wouldn't be accused of murder. I would think that Clancy would be aware of that if she was a nurse, and she might be used as a test case, because sometimes in our legal system, there's a precedent that's set. And so I'm just wondering if there's a connection between the legal community and the abortion community to extend, to excuse murder.
0: Well, I gotta imagine that 8 months, that's how old her youngest was, 8 months.
2: Yes.
0: Well past any period that anybody could consciously say anything. But, you know, then the other two kids were you know, toddlers, if not older than that. And I have to ask you a very personal question. You don't have to answer if you don't want to. You described what you had. Would you say that you had postpartum depression?
2: Well, I think that there is a kind of adaptation that everybody's concerned with you when you're pregnant, and they want to know how you're doing and everything. And then the child is born, and this becomes a work for you.
0: Yeah.
2: And you're healing and you're working. That's just natural. I wouldn't call it a depression so much. It's an adjustment.
0: Well, Ann, we got to jump to a commercial break here, but thank you so much for calling in, and I agree with you. It is natural, and hopefully those who need help with it don't feel like there's a stigma attached to it and can ask for help. And those of us around the mothers in these cases, extend that helping hand. Thanks for the call, and we got to go to commercial break. It's America at Night with McGraw-Millhaven. Josh Gilbert filling in.
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0: It's time to say good night and good morning from America at Night, a presentation of Westwood One. 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
3: Here's a look at your forecast, and an extreme heat warning remains in effect. Lows level off around 75, overnight under mainly clear skies, mainly sunny skies. Saturday, daytime highs approaching 99. Lows level off around 73, Saturday night, mainly clear skies. Daytime highs approaching 94, Sunday, with a slight chance of rain showers. 91, mainly clear skies, Monday. I'm staff meteorologist Laura Lockwood. Right now, 81.
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1: NBC News Radio, I'm Scott Carr. A mistrial has been formally declared in the Lindsey Clancy murder trial. This after the jury again told the judge Friday they were deadlocked. The DA in Plymouth County, Timothy Cruz, says there's been no decision yet on a possible retrial, but pointing out the sole focus of the case should be Lindsey Clancy and not other issues.
2: This case is not about a healthcare system or about how women are treated in it or what diagnoses there are in the DSM or what there are not. Those are all important issues. They stir up emotion. And sometimes they stir up anger.
1: As defense attorney Kevin Reddington criticized the holdout lone juror that led to the mistrial being declared.
3: They know that they were robbed by one man for whatever his agenda was, who stole 7 weeks of the life of these other jurors.
1: A status hearing is now set for September 29th. Gas prices are at record highs for this Labor Day weekend as travelers hit the roads and the skies. The national average for a gallon of gas now is $4.14, says AAA, while last week the price was around $4.08. Anger among immigration enforcement in the U.S. ran high today among some teenagers in Colorado. And as Connor Shreve reports, there was some chaos at an anti-ICE rally organized by Denver students.
4: Immigrants are welcome here, no way!
5: A handful of skirmishes broke out at Denver's La Alma Lincoln Park between groups of students and ICE supporters. This independent journalist had his camera stolen after being taken to the ground.
6: I was upset. I was angry. I just wanted to get my camera. I really didn't care, like, about getting hit.
5: Organizers had their march cut short by Denver police trying to keep them off open roads, but applauded students for sharing their message despite facing challenges.
7: They're ripping apart families. They're taking children away from their parents, and they want to claim that America is so great. No, it is not.
5: I'm Connor Shreve.
1: More severe storms are hitting the Midwest and Mid-Atlantic tonight from Michigan to Delaware. Forecasters say intense thunderstorms will reignite over more than 30 million people. Scott Carr, NBC News Radio.
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1: A Wall Street Journal report says Senator from Pennsylvania John Fetterman canceled a meeting with three disabled veterans and has dismissed concerns and regular meetings with executives with the Children's Hospital of Philadelphia. A Wall Street Journal report alleges the first-term senator faked an illness to avoid meeting with the vets, later that day opting to do an interview with Fox News in seemingly good health, then dodging a meeting with the Children's Hospital, questioning their motives for the meeting. A House of Representatives subcommittee's calling on L.A. Mayor Karen Bass to come to Washington to testify about alleged problems with the Los Angeles Homeless Services Authority, or LHASA. The Trump administration's investigating what it calls potential waste, fraud, and abuse of federal homelessness funding in Los Angeles. Bass says her office will respond, but that a letter from the House subcommittee seems to indicate they don't understand how the program works in L.A.
9: I don't know the nature of what they're really after.
1: The mayor says she only has so much authority when it comes to homelessness, and she realizes LHASA's full of flaws.
9: LHASA, in my opinion, is a completely dysfunctional construct, and it was basically the result of a lawsuit.
1: She says she knows federal homeless funding has been stolen through the years. With the Labor Day holiday weekend, the unofficial end of summer arrives, and Monica Nelson reports a lot of Americans are celebrating this weekend in a big way.
10: Finance Buzz found that more than half of Americans take some sort of Labor Day trip, while nearly 200 million people plan to barbecue. Labor Day actually became a federal holiday in 1894 following labor movement efforts to improve all working conditions.
1: Hip-hop mogul Sean Diddy Combs is once again having his prison release date moved up. Combs was sentenced to 4 years after being convicted of prostitution-related charges, originally set to be released in June of 2028. That's been moved up several times. He's now set to be released February 5th, 2028. Scott Carr, NBC News Radio.
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10: 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It appears by its own numbers, the U.S. government seems insolvent. 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Add it all up, and it looks like the U.S. owes more than $130 trillion it doesn't have. 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

0: Here's a look at your forecast, and an extreme heat warning remains in effect. Lows level off around 75, overnight under mainly clear skies, mainly sunny skies. Saturday, daytime highs approaching 99. Lows level off around 73, Saturday night, mainly clear skies. Daytime highs approaching 94, Sunday, with a slight chance of rain showers. 91, mainly clear skies, Monday. I'm staff meteorologist Laura Lockwood. Right now, 81.
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6: The U.S. Treasury quietly released its official financial report for 2025. It appears by its own numbers, the U.S. government seems insolvent. It's reported that the Treasury shows about $6 trillion in assets and over $47 trillion in liabilities. Add it all up, and it looks like the U.S. owes more than $130 trillion it doesn't have. 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

0: We are Renner Radio. He's Eric Cronin. I'm Gary McNamara. Yeah, so I wasn't, in the last discussion, I was not responding to you or disagreeing with you. I was talking specifically about Trump wanting a legacy of peace in the Middle East that he gets the credit for.
1: That's basically what he's all about.
0: Right.
1: He can get all the credit for it. And ultimately, and I think we were saying the same thing, right?
0: But right.
1: If he gets that and all free nations are not under the thumb or threat, I guess, of the Iranian regime,
0: right.
1: That's a win-win for everybody.
0: Well, he would deserve it.
1: Oh,
0: I'm not criticizing.
1: If you want to talk about the Nobel Peace Prize, I mean, you and I don't put credibility into Nobel.
0: But if they had
1: any credibility, then this would be it if he is to accomplish this goal.
0: You know who they would give it to?
1: Obama?
0: No, whoever became president of a free Iran.
1: Yeah. Oh yeah.
0: That's who would get it.
1: Yes. Like, yeah, no, that's it. I mean, that's just the way they operate. But if there were a true peace award, then he would qualify for that if this goal is accomplished.

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4: 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There are few nonprofits in the trucking industry, and even fewer that tangibly make a difference in the lives of professional truck drivers. 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The St. Christopher Fund steps in by paying necessity household expenses such as mortgage, rent, utilities, insurance, and vehicle payments. The St. Christopher Fund also supports drivers by providing free health and wellness programs for them. 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
6: NBC News Radio, I'm Jim Forbes. The judge has declared a mistrial in the Lindsey Clancy murder trial in Massachusetts. It comes after the defense appealed the mistrial decision to a higher court and was denied. The jury told the judge once again they were deadlocked, prompting the judge to declare the mistrial before giving the defense the option to appeal it. Clancy admitted to killing her three children in 2023, but pleaded not guilty by reason of insanity. She claimed she suffered from postpartum psychosis, but prosecutors argued the killings were premeditated. A status hearing is now set for September 29th. An unexpected interruption at the U.S. Open tennis tournament on Friday for marijuana. Andrew Whitman has more.
7: The world's number one ranked women's tennis player Friday faced an on-court obstacle the casual city players know well. Two-time defending champ Aryna Sabalenka paused her third-round match against Kamila Rakimova because she could smell marijuana in the air. Tournament officials were alerted and play quickly resumed. After her win, Sabalenka said it's difficult to, quote, handle that smell and perform at your best. Cannabis smoking is legal in New York, but the tournament is in a city park where smoking is not permitted, though enforcement is often spotty. It's also specifically banned on U.S. open grounds. In New York, I'm Andrew Whitman.
6: And Labor Day holiday travel is well underway with some of the heaviest traffic expected on Friday. Airports will also be extremely busy, with the TSA expecting to screen more than 17 million people by the end of next Wednesday. According to AAA, the most popular destinations this year include Seattle, Orlando, Boston, Denver, and New York City. AAA says average round-trip airfares are up 2% from last year. I'm Jim Forbes.
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6: Flashing mental health alerts directly on social media stops teenagers from doom scrolling. A multi-university study published Friday with UNC Chapel Hill tested large warning screens in fake social media. Researchers showed over 1,000 teenagers several different pop-ups within the apps, then asked how much each one would discourage them from using it. The more blunt pop-up warnings about depression and anxiety work best, beating out gentle reminders to take a screen time break. A federal judge has again blocked the Trump administration's mail-in voting rules. Scott Carr has this story.
9: On Friday, the judge in Boston ruled the administration's planned restrictions on mail-in voting are likely illegal and should not be implemented before the midterm elections. That ruling extends the temporary ruling that had already been put in place by the judge blocking the Postal Service from moving forward with the new rules. The Trump administration's appealed that block to the Supreme Court. I'm Scott Carr.
6: Spider-Man Brand New Day is expected to take first at the box office for the sixth straight time. The fourth installment in the Tom Holland-led franchise is projected to make between $13 and $18 million this weekend. Meanwhile, Christopher Nolan's The Odyssey is likely to take second with $7 to $10 million in its eighth week in theaters. Also new this week is the action crime thriller By Any Means, and it's looking to make between $5 and $7 million in its debut. And Beyonce and Miley Cyrus are the headliners, streaming on New Music Friday. Beyonce dropped the B-Day 20th Anniversary Deluxe Edition album. The project has 31 tracks and includes original songs like Beautiful Liar, as well as new songs like Lost You Mine. Meanwhile, Miley Cyrus dropped her new song, Bass Persuades. I'm Jim Forbes.
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0: Mainly clear skies.
1: Monday.
0: I'm staff meteorologist Laura Lockwood. Currently, it's 75 degrees.
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0: We are Red Eye Radio, and I don't know if we, but I'm hoping for some rain maybe later on today. It's been,
1: you know, they said we've got it, so we got a chance of rain today, and I think Thursday
0: from the tropical storm. Yeah,
1: from the tropical.

0: tropical storm that came ashore yesterday. And my brother lives down there, and they're getting plenty of rain, but on the coast. But it's 40, it would be welcome.
1: 49 days since I've had rain.
0: Yeah.
1: I checked it out yesterday.
0: Yeah.
1: In my zip code, my neighborhood.
0: Right.
1: It's amazing. They got rain gauges everywhere. It's just a couple blocks from me, and that's mm-hmm. that's what they used to determine it. I was checking that on the internet yesterday. I said, my location right where I am, not north of me, my location GPS. And it said 48 days yesterday.
0: Yeah.
1: And so 49 today. So yeah. I'd like a little bit, you know, just some help to, you know, take down the water bill a little bit this month.
0: I wouldn't mind. I've been watering a little heavy on my lawn, you know, because it's been so hot. But nothing waters like rain. I mean,
1: and man. Winter arrives tomorrow. I saw the high only 92.
0: Oh yeah, no, yeah. That's our fault. That's it. Yeah, we're getting jackets out.
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10: NBC News Radio, I'm Jim Forbes. The judge has declared a mistrial in the Lindsey Clancy murder trial in Massachusetts. It comes after the defense appealed the mistrial decision to a higher court and was denied. The jury told the judge, once again, they were deadlocked, prompting the judge to declare the mistrial before giving the defense the option to appeal it. Clancy admitting to killing her three children in 2023, but pleaded not guilty by reason of insanity. Gas prices are at record highs for this time of the year as Labor Day weekend travelers take to

0: the roads. The national average is just over $4.14, according to AAA. Last week, we were seeing prices right around $4.08, while the national average sat at around $3.20 a gallon a year ago. The cheapest gas can be found in Indiana at $3.44 a gallon. Drivers in California are paying an average of $5.80 a gallon, the highest in the country. Allegations of dirty politics in the race for governor of New York based on New York City's pending tax on high-end second homes. Andrew Whitman has more.
1: On Friday, Governor Kathy Hochul's campaign accused Republican challenger Bruce Blakeman's team of sending fake government documents to voters telling them they would be subject to the new tax. Those letters, sent more than 60 days from the election, do say paid for by Bruce Blakeman at the bottom. The Blakeman campaign did not say what info they used as the basis for the letters. WNBC reports of at least one going to a voter who doesn't own a second home. In New York, I'm Andrew Whitman.
0: And President Trump doesn't think the military conflict with Iran, quote, is a war. Trump was asked by reporters in the Oval Office Friday if he agrees with Vice President J.D. Vance, who said he doesn't believe it's a war. I'm Jim Forbes.
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0: Conservative YouTuber Nick Shirley is suing the state of California. The federal lawsuit challenges California's new immigration services privacy law, which Republican lawmakers call the, quote, Stop Nick Shirley Act. It restricts the publication of certain personal information about people who provide immigration-related services. Shirley says it violates the First Amendment and could stop reporting on immigration service providers. Shirley is represented by the America First Legal Foundation. The Supreme Court is siding with Republicans in an argument over rates for TV ads. Scott Carr has more.
4: This just ahead of November's key midterm elections. Federal law requires TV broadcast stations to offer their lowest available rate in the 60 days before a general election. But it's been held that candidates get the discount, not political parties or joint fundraising committees. The High Court sided with Republicans in deciding that parties and committees can also take advantage of the lowest rate. Justice Ketanji Brown Jackson was the sole dissenter. In Washington, I'm Scott Carr.
0: Epinephrine injections are getting recalled over sterility concerns. Pharmaceutical company American Regent initiated the nationwide recall of three lots of the injections after customers complained about, quote, leaking and cracked vials. An investigation also found particulate matter in the shots, which the FDA says could cause blood clots, permanent organ damage, or even death. And Grammy-winning rapper Kanye West returns to Soldier Field Friday night for his second concert in as many days. Ye performed Thursday night before a sold-out crowd. Not everyone in attendance was a fan. The Anti-Defamation League is at the venue to make sure there are no hidden hate symbols. Ye apologized in a full-page ad in the Wall Street Journal to the Jewish community earlier this year. I'm Jim Forbes.
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7: And he is Eric Harley, and I'm Gary McNamara. 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Yes, audio is coming out as we knew it would from the radicals running on the Democrats. Well, excuse me, the Democrat radicals running.
8: Yeah, or we just can start calling them Democrats.
7: Democrats.
8: Assume that they're radical, yeah.
7: Abdul El-Sayed, this was an unearthed video that came out the other day on the American Dream. Are you ready?
8: Okay.
7: Okay, here we go.
8: All right.
9: See, contrary to what we're taught, that we are the land of

0: opportunity where anyone with a dollar and a dream can make it. In fact, too few people have that first dollar. Economic data shows us that if you want to achieve the American dream, well, you should move to Canada.
1: There you go. By the way, don't read. He's reading that.
2: Yeah.
1: That's not, unless he sounds like that. But first off, a dollar and a dream, I believe that's a lottery advertisement.
2: Yeah, it sounds like it. You were saying that during the break, and I was like, no, I think you're right.
1: I think it's a lottery advertisement. A dollar and a dream.
2: Yeah.
1: And if that's your American dream, because I love the polls that don't define, for example, what is the American dream? Because there's a poll that was taken here I think we talked about it around 4th of July. It was a America 250 poll.
2: Yeah.
1: About only a third of the public feel the American dream.
2: Mm.
1: The belief that if you work hard, you'll get ahead will still holds true today. Half say that while the American dream once held true, it does not anymore. Few, only 15%, say the American dream has never been true. These findings are consistent with previous Wall Street Journal NORC polls, in which 31% of adults in 2025 and 34% in 2024 said the American dream still holds true. If you work hard, you'll get ahead. Well, you will.
2: That actually is just a very basic principle on how it works.
1: Yeah. If you work hard.
2: Yeah.
1: Now, what's the definition of work hard? You know, because, you know, you see it all the you're seeing it even more frequently now. Democrats coming out saying, well, our parents, all they had to do was work one job.
2: Dad was home at 5:05 every day.
1: Yeah. Right. And it's like my father, I'll never forget. He goes, what the hell are they talking about? The good old days.
2: Yeah.
1: He goes, please. I was living in the good old days. I was working three jobs to support a family.
2: Mm-hmm. Yeah. My dad always worked. He was working a second job at least.
1: And this is in the 1950s when things were booming. They got married. My parents got married in the early 50s, which was one of the biggest boom time ever. But they wanted a family, built a house. And the house, you know, while he was working at times, he was always almost working the first 10, 15 years, like two jobs. At times he was working three jobs, one full time and two part time jobs.
2: Yeah.
1: And at the same time when he was doing that, at night, very late at night, helped build the foundation of our first house, which I don't think contractors would allow today. or probably the city inspections wouldn't allow that.
2: Right.
1: I'm going to build the basement and foundation and really help to do that, and then you guys can build the rest of it. Doesn't work the same way these days, does it?
2: No, it does not. My my wife's stepfather, God rest his soul, Curtis, back in 1979, worked his 8-to-5 job as he was rebuilding his house after it was wiped out after from a tornado.
1: Yeah,
2: he said he needed help on a couple of things. I think it was electrical. I think he got some help with plumbing, and then he told me he got some help with lifting the materials up for the roofing. But he did the roofing himself, so he basically with his own hands. And his boss was telling him, you can take 6 months off. We'll find something, you know, a way to get you, you know, to help you. It takes some time off to start. He goes, no, I'll do it in the evening. The tornado happened on April 10th. This is 1979. And he worked throughout the summer to get this house built and did it mostly himself. And, you know, that's the reason I chuckled when you asked, what's the definition of working hard? It really, for a lot of people, I don't know that it's even generational anymore, but for a lot of people, it's, oh, wait a minute, I can't work remotely? Well, that's hard. I have to get dressed and get in my car. I have to brush my hair. I can't work in my pajamas. What?
1: Yes. I have to go in to a place of employment. Yeah. I have to get there,
2: right?
1: You know, so I mean, now number one, that's not my definition of an American dream, the belief if you work hard you'll get ahead.

0: why are you doing that? You know? And then the other day, here I am, my indoor tool closet. I decided to organize it a little bit. It took me all of probably 45 minutes, if maybe. And half of that was me standing there thinking. And then I came out of the closet and I went down the hall and I was wondering why my family didn't celebrate my achievement. All I did is move a few things around it. And for a couple hours, I'm going, well, it's got to be coming. They're throwing me a surprise party because I did a lot of work on this, you know, little closet where I've just moved a few things around. Oh, my gosh, it looks great. And I stood there looking at it. I went back and opened the door and looked at it again, and I'm wondering why my family isn't celebrating. And then I'm thinking of all my dad's accomplishments that I went and laid down.
1: Well, I talked about my dad. I'll always remember my dad being furious at my grandfather.
0: Yeah.
1: My grandfather, he had to be in his 80s,
0: yeah.
1: early 80s.
0: Yeah.
1: And he had just gotten surgery.
0: Mm.
1: And we pull up into his driveway. It's January or February. It's a snowstorm. There's the hood of his car opened. He just got out of the hospital the day before. My father gets out and goes, Dad, what the hell are you doing? He goes, I got problems with the carburetor here. He goes, get in the house. Yeah. You just got out of the hospital yesterday.
0: Yeah.
1: He had, and my grandfather worked as a machinist and then realized he could compete. Remember, I told you my grandfather was a Democrat, but he looked at the union in the shop he was at and said, I can undersell these guys because of the inefficiencies of the union. He went and built his own machine shop in a garage in the backyard, and that became his business. And he actually took away a ton of business from those companies that were inefficient.
0: Right.
1: That was my grandfather.
0: Right, because he could get more done
1: one person than the unions could as a group.
0: In
1: the small company that he was at. It wasn't a large manufacturer, but it was a small. But so he built his own company.
0: Mm-hmm.
1: But, I mean, that kind of work ethic. So what does working hard mean? That's a pretty relative phrase now compared to my grandfather or my father.
0: Yeah.
1: And the work ethic that they had.
0: Right.
1: That so many had. And they were so talented at so many different things, Eric.
0: Yeah.
1: They could do cars, plumbing, woodwork.
0: You know why?
1: Anything they could do.
0: Because they had to.
1: Because they had to.
0: They had to.
1: Yep.
0: You didn't have a guy you could call or an app you could just click the button, you know, and then have people calling you left and right that wanted to help you, you know, and fitting on the job.
1: For me, I feel helpless today. I've got the pool guy coming over because I got a small leak in a pipe. I don't want it to affect the vacuum. And it's like, you got to make sure you make it today. He's like, well, I got to make it today because I'm out of town. I go, I'm going to be out of town too. And I can't go out of town unless this is fixed.
0: Right.
1: So I'm dependent on someone else. My father would simply go, let me go and get all this stuff. I'm like, I'm not going to touch this. I can't do this with the valves and the sealing of the whole pool system. I mean, it's the vacuum that makes the whole thing run. I'm like, I've never done this before, and they can do it in 45 minutes and be gone.
0: Mm-hmm.
1: I'd be out there for 3 weeks.
0: Mm. Yeah.
1: With still got a leak. Got a leak.
0: Yeah.
1: We are Red Eye Radio.
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10: NBC News Radio, I'm Jim Forbes. A federal judge is blocking another attempt by the Trump administration to restrict mail-in voting. A Boston judge ruled Friday that the administration's planned restrictions on mail-in voting are likely illegal and shouldn't be implemented before the midterm elections. The judge had already issued a temporary ruling blocking the U.S. Postal Service from moving forward with the new rules, and the Trump administration appealed that block to the Supreme Court. Friday's order extends that ruling indefinitely. The U.S. Supreme Court is siding with the Republican Party in an argument over TV advertising rates ahead of the November elections. Federal law requires broadcast stations to offer political candidates their lowest available rate in the 60 days before a general election. The National Republican Congressional Committee and the National Republican Senatorial Committee have been asking for the same discount, but were blocked by an appeals court. On Friday, the Supreme Court blocked the lower court ruling. Justice Ketanji Brown Jackson was the sole dissenter. Regal Theaters in California will screen Dolly Parton movies to raise money for her foundation. After her death, Dina Kodiak explains.
11: Working 9 to 5, what a way to make a living. Get to know The event began in Tennessee and will now expand to over 200 Regal theaters nationwide, featuring Steel Magnolias and the Best Little Whorehouse in Texas. The movie screenings will run through September 9th. 36 California theaters, including several in Northern California, will participate. All proceeds go to Dolly Parton's Imagination Library. Tickets are $9.25, referencing her hit, 9 to 5. I'm Dina Kodiak.
10: And President Trump is calling the war in Iran, quote, small potatoes. Trump agreed with Vice President Vance and said, quote, it's a military conflict. I'm Jim Forbes.
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10: More severe storms are targeting the Midwest and Mid-Atlantic from Michigan to Delaware as we head into Labor Day weekend. Intense thunderstorms are expected to reignite over more than 30 million people. It will largely impact part of the same area that Thursday storms also slammed and left a half million customers without power. The severe weather threat is set to shift further south through the holiday weekend. A drone and weather balloon caused delays at San Diego International Airport. Jack Cronin has this story.
18: The two objects were seen around 2 p.m. and led the FAA to issue a ground stop for all departures and arrivals. The all-clear was finally given at 4:30, and TSA law enforcement is investigating the drone. The incident caused two-hour delays for the rest of the day at San Diego International. I'm Jack Cronin.
10: The city of Los Angeles still hasn't issued a report on a scandal involving LAPD recruitment officers. The report has been pending for more than a year and a half. Recruitment officers were accused of making racist, sexist, and homophobic comments, some of which were recorded. The city said it would investigate whether any police applicants were improperly disqualified due to the officers' actions. Mayor Karen Bass says the review, quote, has gone on too long, adding she has directed the city's personnel department to, quote, complete the report and release it without further delay. The personnel department tells the LA Times it has not yet finished its review and has no timeline for doing so. And in prison, hip-hop mogul Sean Diddy Combs' time being behind bars is being shortened once again. Combs was originally sentenced to 4 years after being convicted of prostitution-related charges. He was originally set to be released in June of 2028, but that has been moved up several times. He's now expected to be released February 5th, 2028. I'm Jim Forbes.
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4: We are Red Eye Radio. He is Eric Cronin. I'm Gary McNamara. And before we get to the meat and potatoes portion of the show, the protein and high carb part, this little audio cut here from AOC yesterday that TMZ was following her.
5: Oh, yeah.
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6: All right. 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
8: Here's a look at your forecast, and an extreme heat warning remains in effect. Partly cloudy overnight with a low of 75. Mainly sunny skies, Saturday, daytime highs approaching 99. Mainly clear skies, Saturday night, 73. Partly cloudy skies, Sunday, with daytime highs approaching 93. 90 Monday. Looking further out, 97 Tuesday, 95 Wednesday, and 87 on Thursday. I'm staff meteorologist Laura Lockwood. Right now, it's 77 degrees.
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1: The U.S. Treasury quietly released its official financial report for 2025. It appears by its own numbers, the U.S. government seems insolvent. It's reported that the Treasury shows about $6 trillion in assets and over $47 trillion in liabilities. Add it all up, and it looks like the U.S. owes more than $130 trillion it doesn't have. 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
7: 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Wow, well, the president said it yesterday. It took 6 months, but he said it. 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
1: Wow. Trump said it.
0: Yeah?
1: Yeah. I couldn't care less about forcing Iran to accept a deal.
0: Mm-hmm.
1: That's not why he's doing any of this.
0: Yeah.
1: It should have been from day one, unconditional surrender. It seems like that's where he is heading now. But he emphasized it. Donald Trump said Tuesday night that he was not interested in forcing Iran to agree to a deal to end the war, and questioned why the Iranian people were not rising up against their government after U.S. forces completed a fresh round of strikes.
0: Yeah. Well, it's, you know, I've always wondered, I've always had, I don't even know if I could call it a theory. I mean, I guess it could be a theory. I don't know how subscribed I am to the theory, but it would make sense that after the initial bombing that kills the Ayatollah, you go in, you wait to see what intel can bring you, what Mossad intel can bring you, what the U.S. intel can bring you, as to who's left, who's in charge, what the pecking order will be, and that is going to take a minute. And I'm wondering if they've learned something new, or I would be more inclined to subscribe to the next theory, and that would be what Politico wrote about the other day. And it's Politico. Yeah, I know, they're left. But they're talking about Republicans that basically are just not happy with the performance on Iran when it comes to the president, and that it is a domestic pressure coming from the president just a couple of months, 2 months now from the election. So or maybe a combination of both. The intel is probably, you know, more and more. Every day you gather more, and you're going to have to at some point make a decision on what you're going to do. And it is about regime change. It is about taking down whoever is in charge, taking them out. And I don't know what happens next, but at some point you've got to get control of their uranium. And again, I think that's, you know, down the road a bit. But the fact that we started striking them again this past weekend, just days ago, the fact that he's talking a different game now, it stands to reason they've got new intel that tells them this could be, you know, this could be doable. Or there's a new strategy that says, you know what, we just need to keep pounding them until they do give.
1: Well,
0: I can't tell you.
1: Yeah. I think part of it's an acceptance of the fact that this cannot go away before terms.
0: Yeah.
1: So you might as well do what you wanted to do from the beginning.
0: Right.
1: You know, when you got the memorandum of understanding, I don't think there's a Republican out there that looked at that and said, "My God, if you would have told me in February this is what you were going to agree to, which would have refunded Iran."
0: Yeah,
1: that was pure panic from the administration just trying to get any deal so Trump can say, see, I'm a deal maker and I stopped it, when actually, as we called it earlier, it was a George Costanza negotiation. You had negotiated backwards stuff you already had before the war. You were negotiating less than what you had before the war.
0: Mm-hmm.
1: And it didn't cut it anywhere in the Republican Party, and it was done because they were trying to end it, you know, at least, you know, 3 or 4 months before before the midterms. Now knowing that it's not probably going to end, you can't come to a deal, because, you know, one of the things out there right now, whether it's the trade deal with Canada, I mean, one of the things is, you know, Carney refused it because he realizes that he believes it could hurt not having a deal with Canada, could hurt the Republicans in the midterm and hurt Trump.
0: Mm.
1: And that's what his goal was, is. And the goal of the Iranians is to wait out Trump till after the midterms and, you know, and have,

0: with maximum sustained winds of 160 miles per hour. I'm Jim Forbes.
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0: A federal judge has again blocked the Trump administration's mail-in voting rules. Scott Carr has more.
2: On Friday, the judge in Boston ruled the administration's planned restrictions on mail-in voting are likely illegal and should not be implemented before the midterm elections. That ruling extends the temporary ruling that had already been put in place by the judge blocking the Postal Service from moving forward with the new rules. The Trump administration's appealed that block to the Supreme Court. I'm Scott Carr.
0: Spider-Man Brand New Day is expected to take first at the box office for the sixth straight time. The fourth installment in the Tom Holland-led franchise is projected to make between $13 and $18 million this weekend. Meanwhile, Christopher Nolan's The Odyssey is likely to take second with $7 to $10 million in its eighth week in theaters. New this week is the action crime thriller By Any Means, and it's looking to make between $5 and $7 million in its debut. A drone and weather balloon caused delays at San Diego International Airport. Jack Cronin has more.
3: The two objects were seen around 2 p.m. and led the FAA to issue a ground stop for all departures and arrivals. The all-clear was finally given at 4:30, and TSA law enforcement is investigating the drone. The incident caused two-hour delays for the rest of the day at San Diego International. I'm Jack Cronin.
0: And the city of Los Angeles still hasn't issued a report on a scandal involving LAPD recruitment officers. The report has been pending for more than a year and a half. Recruitment officers were accused of making racist, sexist, and homophobic comments, some of which were recorded. The city said it would investigate whether any police applicants were improperly disqualified due to the officers' actions. Mayor Karen Bass says the review, quote, has gone on too long, adding that she has directed the city's personnel department to, quote, complete the report and release it without further delay. I'm Jim Forbes.
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0: Now, it's Red Eye Radio. Gary McNamara and Eric Hurley talk about everything from politics to social issues and news of the day. Whether you're up late or you're just starting your day, welcome to the show. From the Relief Factor Studios, this is Red Eye Radio.
1: All across America, we are Red Eye Radio. He is Eric Hurley and I'm Gary McNamara. Good morning. Welcome.

0: and join the Republicans to force a vote on a resolution condemning socialism. In a 210-208 vote, Democrat Representatives Dan Golden and Marie Glusenkamp Perez joined the Republicans to advance a resolution. Later on Tuesday, the House adopted the resolution 220-192-2. So,
1: yeah.
0: The House on Tuesday adopted a resolution to denounce socialism in all its forms.
1: That's right.
0: Well, so we're going to become a completely, totally free market economy?
1: I'm sure that's going to happen starting tomorrow.
0: In a political message exercise ahead of the November elections, of course, what it is, because that's what you want them on record. The House adopted a resolution in a 220-192-2 vote with 8 Democrats voting with the Republicans in favor. 2 Democrats were present. GOP leader scheduled the vote after Democrat primary voters embraced a number of Democratic socialist candidates. Republicans connected those wins to their own push to pass President Trump's signature voting regulations bill, the Save America Act. The resolution also reaffirms our support for legislation that has been stalled for months in the Senate, where it lacks even a simple majority to support. Mm-hmm. Jeffries flipped out and cracked down on Representative Golden and Marie Perez. The decision by 2 of our colleagues to blindside the entire House Democrat caucus and join with the Republican majority to pass a procedural vote on the brink of failing represents a significant breach of trust. It necessitates a serious response, and we have asked the Committee on Caucus Rules to take this up in short order, whatever that means.
1: Whatever. Whatever.
2: We're going to...
0: All right. Well, so the Republicans on record now. Mm-hmm. They're on record to get rid of socialism in all forms. All forms.
1: All
0: not
1: forms.
0: Some forms. All forms.
1: Ownership of companies. Ownership of foreign entities.
0: All forms. We're going to hold you to it.
1: That's right.
0: Why? Because you said it and you voted on it.
1: That's right.
0: You're against socialism in all forms.
1: And no more socialist security. That ends tomorrow. Sorry, seniors, you're on your own. Get a job.
0: Well, I mean, the thing that you know, the idea, because Democrats use it all the time, that socialism really isn't true.
1: No, it's you pay into it. It's more of a Ponzi scheme. But
0: right. Socialism is more moral.
1: Yeah, exactly.
0: I'm just having fun.
1: It's a pyramid scheme. Sorry for you on the bottom, you know.
0: It's not socialism.
1: Like me, who's going to age into it in the year 2032. No joke. That's when I age into it. Dang it. Missed it by a month.
0: Well, as long as I get
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4: Here's a look at your forecast. And an extreme heat warning remains in effect. Partly cloudy overnight with a low of 75. Mainly sunny skies Saturday. Daytime highs approaching 99. Mainly clear skies Saturday night, 73. Partly cloudy skies Sunday with daytime highs approaching 93. 90 Monday. Looking further out, 97 Tuesday, 95 Wednesday, and 87 on Thursday. I'm staff meteorologist Laura Lockwood. Right now, it's 75 degrees.
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7: And I'm Gary McNamara. 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Ted Cruz. Yeah. Is he running? 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
7: All right, so we've been talking about, we said yesterday we've talked about the Democrats and just the insanity of the Democrats, and we talked about the challenges that the Republicans have, and the challenges they have are quite serious. It's not talked about a lot. We've talked about it. We've received criticism, but we're not wrong here.

0: populist socialist of the Republican Party cannot be allowed to continue with what they've been doing.
1: Right.
0: And we talked about who will challenge that in 2028. And we said, will Ted Cruz? Will, you know, Ramaswamy? Because when you have both J.D. Vance and the president talking about taking equity and ownership shares in large AI companies, as the United States under the president has taken equity in 30 different companies and now wishes to take it with, you know, a third of a foreign company, whether he can do it or not, I don't know. I mean, that's, I still haven't seen anybody talk about the legalities of that situation. Here's Ted Cruz on his podcast. You ready for this?
1: All right.
0: All right, here we go. Listen to this. This is really the first direct criticism in a soft way of the, and I say soft way because wait to see how he ends it, in a soft way by a major Republican politician.
1: Okay.
0: Well, okay. Besides Rand Paul.
1: Yeah. Well, okay. Okay.
0: And here we go.
2: So the textbook definition of socialism is government ownership or control of the means of production or distribution in an economy. At the end of the day, if we end up with the federal government having equity shares, ownership stakes in the biggest companies of America, that is socialism. It is the definition of socialism. And there's a combination of, number one, you look at what China does, where the Chinese government and every company in China has what's called the golden share. And the golden share gives them the ability to control the companies. It makes every company an arm of the government. That ain't good. I don't want every company in America to be an arm of the federal government. And you may think it's great when it's Donald Trump, but you know what? Donald Trump is not going to be the last president. And it ain't nearly that great if it's President Elizabeth Warren or President AOC or whatever communist or comes next. And so I think it is a very, very dangerous proposition. And I'll tell you, President Trump and I have discussed this multiple times. What I am urging him to do is to take these equity positions that they have taken and before he leaves office, put them directly into the Trump accounts of 70 million kids. Transfer them out of the federal government and send them to the children of America.
0: There you go. Now, that's the problem when you get involved in it is you've just weakened those companies when you sell those shares.
1: Yeah.
0: That equity.
1: Right. And you can't really transfer it into those. It would have to be cash funds. You can't transfer ownership shares because you wouldn't want those ownership shares. The shares will go up and down, and you don't want that volatility. So you would have to sell those shares
0: and
1: convert them to cash to put them in those
0: funds. I think that's what he was saying. I think that's what Ted Cruz means. Yeah.
1: Because, you know, that's great. Except you've already opened the door. Yeah. And I don't know. It is different. They would have to, you know, the next communist leader, as he points out, whether it's Warren or AOC or whoever, would have to go through what Trump went through, but they would politically have the backing, theoretically, of a number of people, probably not diehard Trump fans, but certainly some independents who were okay with it would look at it and go, well, it's okay. And they would have a political leverage that you've already given them that doesn't go away by undoing what you've done.
0: Right.
1: That would be the only concern. I know what he's saying, get out of it before you get out. And then do something good with those funds, that's fine, except you've already opened the door.
0: But that's the first direct criticism of Trump.
1: Yeah, from anybody on Capitol Hill.
0: From a major Republican politician, that's the first.
1: I'm sorry, from a Republican on Capitol Hill.
0: from a Republican on Capitol Hill saying, Mr. President, you're a socialist. What you're doing is, by the definition, is socialism. And so when you have the entire every Republican vote for no socialism in any form, which again I get a kick out of to begin with, it's like any form, well then you're going to have to address what the president is doing, like Ted Cruz is.

0: Right. Yeah.
1: Because you're going to be called on it.
0: Right.
1: And as we said, I can't believe we brought it up yesterday. As we said, you know, we looked at everything. We go, look, this is the thing, you know, with J.D. Vance talking about, oh, we've gone by Milton Friedman. We're past Milton Friedman. You hear that kind of stuff and it's like, well, because it's different now and he's for, you know, J.D. Vance is agrees with the president that equity and ownership in AI companies. And we're like, what the hell's going on here? Where'd all of a sudden this come from? Now, yeah. We know the president did it and promoted it. Mm-hmm. And we knew there would eventually be a blowback on it because I believe we were the first in any conservative media to call the president out on this.
0: Right. Right.
1: And of course, we received criticism when we did. And we just said, well, fine. We haven't changed our opinion.
0: Right.
1: We haven't changed what we believe. We don't practice political idolatry. We don't sit there and say, I voted for this guy, so no matter what he does, we're going to be in full and total agreement because we don't have a mind of our own and we do not wish to remain consistent on the ideologies that we have held on economics, which is about freedom
0: right.
1: yeah. in the economic system
0: right.
1: and government stays out of it.
0: Right.
1: We haven't changed. It's always, you know, you didn't get mad at us 20 years ago for holding that opinion or 10 years ago. And all of a sudden, a year ago, what are you guys talking about? Well, we have been consistent. And so, but I just thought that was interesting that Ted Cruz did it after we said yesterday, look, that's the one thing that isn't being talked about. Conservatives aren't stupid. They're not stupid. They understand what socialism does. They understand that when you increase the cost of doing business, which again was the tariffs, mm-hmm. you're not going to expand an economy.
0: Right.
1: You may make certain sectors more profitable because you protect mm-hmm. them from competition.
0: Mm-hmm.
1: But things cost more. You cannot expand an economy as fast by increasing the cost of doing business. You cannot increase it faster by not doing that. I mean, by doing that rather than not doing it.
0: Right.
1: And conservatives know that. And you can't BS them. They may be quiet because they voted for you, but they're going, because we do live in a time where it is I'm just saying two evils. I don't believe it's evil what the president is doing. I don't know why he believes it. You told me first, your biggest fear in the second term for Trump is that his liberal instincts would take a hold, all of it. But I never thought it would be to the point of taking equity in companies and promoting it as a great thing for America. I wonder what those conversations are like between Ted Cruz and the president.
0: Well,
1: because if he's been having the conversation, then the president comes out, you know, this week we're going to take a third of the equity in a foreign country.
0: Yeah, and I think industry. There's also the why does Ted Cruz right now feel like it's important to speak out? Now, could be that, you know, he's teeing things up for 28. I don't know. Or that he's just feels compelled. Look, we've got to make sure.
1: It is the debate.
0: You know,
1: it's a debate that nobody wanted to talk, that nobody in the Republican Party wants to talk about.
0: And he's not up for re-election this cycle, but again, which also gives him a little more room to talk about it as a Republican, especially in a state like Texas. So there could be a number of reasons, but this was my concern going back to the first term, as you mentioned, the more liberal tendencies. And really, it wasn't so much the liberal tendencies as it was his willingness to listen to his daughter during that first term.
1: Yes.
0: Who has liberal tendencies, who brought up things like a daycare tax credits and things like that. And, you know, certain things that were on the liberal agenda that were mentioned by the president in the first term, never really

0: taken on during the first term. And now she's not, you know, I'm sure she has conversations with her dad, but she's not officially an advisor. And so the question then becomes, all right, why go? And this goes much further. You know, when we talk about tax credits for child care and, you know, more tax credits for families with children and all of that, it's, you know, ownership in companies, you know, the ramped up tariff move, all of these things that the left has been wanting to do for the longest time. 2016, Bernie, I agree with Mr. Trump on tariffs. And, you know, these are things, I know there's some liberals in Canada that don't like Trump's tariffs, but liberals here in the U.S. haven't been too outspoken about it. It hasn't been a thing. And now it's because, I mean, it's very clear. Well, we get into office, we can ramp up tariffs the way we want to, or we can ramp up ownership in companies the way we want to. And that was always my concern. I'm kind of surprised, and maybe it's just hasn't happened yet, that we haven't talked single payer yet. You know, when the president the other day, a couple days ago, announcing the addition to his health care initiative and things like that, and Trump RX and all of that, all good and well, that's great. You know, let's save people some money. But the question is, what's next? You know, because that his goal is to cut out the middlemen. You know, the insurance companies are getting rich, and, you know, we should cut out the middlemen, and the money should go directly to healthcare providers. Well, all right. That's part of the plan of single payer. Is it going to go that far? I'm curious.
1: Well, especially since his first term, remember, he talked about Medicare.
0: Right. He did.
1: Medicare for all.
0: That's why I'm kind of surprised we haven't heard it yet.
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2: We are Red Eye Radio, and I don't know if we, but I'm hoping for some rain maybe later on today. It's been.
0: You know, they said we got a chance of rain today, and I think Thursday?
2: From the tropical storm, yeah.
0: From the tropical storm that came ashore yesterday. And my brother lives down there, and they're getting plenty of rain but on the coast. But it's 40, it would be welcome.
2: 49 days since I've had rain.
0: Yeah.
2: I checked it out yesterday.
0: Yeah.
2: In my zip code, my neighborhood.
0: Right.
2: It's amazing. They got rain gauges everywhere. A couple blocks from me, and that's mm-hmm. what that's what they used to determine it. I was checking that on the internet yesterday. I said, my location right where I am, not north of me, my location GPS. And it said 48 days yesterday.
0: Yeah.
2: And so 49 today. So yeah. I'd like a little bit, you know, just some help to, you know, take down the water bill a little bit this.
0: I wouldn't mind. I've been watering a little heavy on my lawn, you know, because it's been so hot. But nothing waters like rain. I mean,
2: and winter arrives tomorrow. I saw the high only 92.
0: Oh yeah, no, yeah. That's our fault. That's it. Yeah, we're getting jackets out.
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17: NBC News Radio, I'm Lisa Taylor. Prosecutors in the Lindsey Clancy murder trial now have to decide if they want to try the case again after a mistrial was declared. Senior legal correspondent Laura Jarrett reports on the options now for the district attorney.
18: Quite a bit of discretion here to change up the charges, change up the strategy. I think it was noteworthy he did not come out swinging, saying, I'm going to retry her for first-degree murder, which is what she was facing here. We could see reduced charges.
17: The jury was unable to come to a unanimous decision Friday in the Massachusetts trial of the woman who admitted to killing her three children, but pleaded not guilty due to postpartum psychosis. Notes given to the court say the jury was split 11 to 1. Lindsey Clancy will now head back to the psychiatric hospital while prosecutors decide if they want to try the case again. A status hearing is set for September 29th. Parts of the Midwest and Mid-Atlantic will be drenched by severe storms this Labor Day weekend. Intense thunderstorms are possible from Michigan to Delaware and will largely impact the same area that was soaked on Thursday and left over 500,000 customers without power. The severe weather threat is set to shift further south through the weekend. The mayor of Detroit is confirming that a large tornado tore through the lower east side of the city Thursday. The National Weather Service says the EF2 tornado was packing winds of 115 miles per hour as it created a 3-mile path of destruction late Thursday afternoon. One man was reportedly injured during the storm when he protected his child from a falling tree. More than 350,000 customers lost power during the storm. It was Detroit's first tornado in nearly 30 years. Imprisoned hip-hop mogul Sean Diddy Combs will be spending less time behind bars. Combs was originally sentenced to 4 years after being convicted of prostitution-related charges and was originally set to be released in June of 2028. That has been shortened several times. He's now expected to be released in February of 2028, about 2 weeks earlier than the most recent estimate. He'll be 58 years old when he gets out. 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
1: Former Fox News host Maria Bartiromo is denying reports that she was fired. Fox announced Thursday that Mornings with Maria will now be known as Mornings with Fox Business. A report from Status claimed Fox ousted Bartiromo after she shared internal communications from Fox executives with the White House. Bartiromo has hired attorney Brian Friedman, who represented TV journalist Don Lemon and Chris Cuomo after their exit from CNN. There are allegations of dirty politics in the race for governor of New York. More from Andrew Whitman.
2: On Friday, Governor Kathy Hochul's campaign accused Republican challenger Bruce Blakeman's team of sending fake government documents to voters telling them they would be subject to the new tax. Those letters, sent more than 60 days from the election, do say paid for by Bruce Blakeman at the bottom. The Blakeman campaign did not say what info they used as the basis for the letters. WNBC reports of at least one going to a voter who doesn't own a second home.
1: The Supreme Court is siding with Republicans in an argument over rates for TV advertisements. Scott Carr has details.
3: This just ahead of November's key midterm elections. Federal law requires TV broadcast stations to offer their lowest available rate in the 60 days before a general election. But it's been held that candidates get the discount, not political parties or joint fundraising committees. The High Court sided with Republicans in deciding that parties and committees can also take advantage of the lowest rate. Justice Ketanji Brown Jackson was the sole dissenter.
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11: All right, greetings. Greetings, everyone. Welcome to the Watchdog on Wall Street show. What a week of, I want to call it, economic news and half-truths and all sorts of nonsense being thrown at people, and we are we're going to swim. I'm going to swim through the muck for you today here on the program. So we got to talk Jackson Hole. We got to talk Kevin Warsh. We got to talk G20 meeting. We got to talk debt to GDP ratio. I mean, it's just one thing after another. But, you know, throughout the entire week, and I know I sub-reference often here on the program, and one of my favorite movies of all time, obviously The Godfather, cited often, and that scene towards the end of the first film when Michael Corleone tells his brother-in-law, "Don't insult my intelligence. It only makes me angry." And I have gotten to the point in time, honestly, where I don't even get angered that much anymore. I just expect it. I just expect it. And you know, it does. It's not so much anger anymore. It just makes me sad. It's disappointing to see people that are in positions of power, that are supposed to be looking out for the American people, just make stuff up, just lie. And we're gonna go through this. We're gonna start off right now again talking a little bit about the debt situation. Last Sunday on the various different Sunday morning talkers, I watched a parade of deficit hawks and fiscal hawks, the elephants, the gops. Yes, the Republicans out there, and they're saying, "Yes, you gotta vote for us. Gotta vote for us. Vote for me, and we're gonna take care of this budget deficit. Vote for me, we're gonna take care of all this wasteful spending. You gotta stick with the program." Excuse me. I got a question here. Weren't you guys in charge the past years? Didn't you guys have control of the House, the Senate, and the presidency? And one more question. What is our budget deficit this year? $2 trillion. And all of a sudden, you're gonna have a come to Jesus moment if you guys win the midterms. Sorry. This very reason is why I left the Republican Party. Not a member of any party. This is decades, not decades. Decade over 20 plus years ago. I just get tired of being lied to. $40 trillion plus in debt, and what does this all mean? Well, we watched the bond market, and again, we're gonna have to lend some historical perspective to everything that's taking place right now. Had this G20 meeting. Scott Bessent is up there, Treasury Secretary. There's a lot of squabbling involved at this G20 meeting. People are none too happy about the tariffs. Stupid playground-esque name-calling taking place between the United States and Canada. It's like, this is the best we can do? We got to go back to, like, elementary school? We're making fun of one another? I mean, honestly, it's like, children, would you behave, please? Anyway, the bond market basically issued the globe a warning when it comes to debt, because you've got global sovereign debt yields that continue to rise. Now, what are the forces? What's pushing bonds? What's pressuring bonds? First and foremost, okay, if you are someone that is buying a bond, in essence, you're going to be lending the United States of America money. First and foremost, you want to make sure that you're going to get paid back. Now, that's never been really an issue because the United States of America can just print more money. So you're going to get your money back. But is what you're getting back, what you're getting paid with, going to be worth less? And if you feel, as a lender, a bond investor, that it's going to be worth a hell of a lot less, well, you're going to be demanding a higher interest rate. There's various different things that are pressuring bonds. Obviously, fuel prices. The month of August and we'll get in. We're going to talk about the Venezuelan

deal or no deal and oil prices today on the program. Fuel prices, gasoline was over $4 on average a gallon every day for the month of August. And that's the first time that's ever happened. Now, granted, you have to also factor in, inflation into that as well. If you do recall, when oil or gasoline went above $3 a gallon during the Bush administration, there was a collective freakout in Washington, D.C. You remember they paraded all of the oil executives down there. And Maxine Waters from California had the Freudian slip saying she wanted to socialize the oil companies. The other thing is, obviously, deficits. Nobody is doing a damn thing about deficits. I got to go back, and I think I mentioned it last week on the program. You know, Rand Paul had a plan back in 2018 where we'd cut one penny of every dollar of government spending, and in 5 years we would basically get rid of the budget deficit. It's now 6 pennies from every dollar, and it's going to take 10 years. The Republican Party, before they left in August, basically signed off on, keep spending. We're not going to make any cuts. They haven't done anything. Now, there is this, and again, this is a myth. This is a myth because, unfortunately, many people forget the realities of bonds and the bond market. Let's go back. I'll go with the most recently. We'll go back to when the yield on the 10-year Treasury was 6.7% during the 1990s. 6.7%. That was during the Clinton years when the economy was booming. And guess what? Our debt was a lot smaller. The reality, people, is that our yields should be much, much higher. During the 1980s, the average yield, now obviously you had the super high yields when Paul Volcker, basically squashed inflation. The average yield on 10-year treasuries during the 1980s was 10.6%. What are we at now? Around 4.78, 4.8%. That is very, very low. The problem right now is the budget deficit. We have to roll over. Okay, we have to roll over as a nation this year. $8 trillion in debt. What I mean by roll over is, in essence, think of it this way. We're going to pay off one credit card with another credit card. However, the new credit card we're using is going to have a higher interest rate than we were paying before, coupled with the fact that we're going to have to put another $2 trillion on that same credit card. Are you seeing the problem here? Are you seeing the fiscal issue at hand? Kevin Warsh, he's getting a lot of attention, and they're already talking with various different members of the Federal Reserve, and oh my God, because of the inflation numbers, we should go ahead and we should raise rates. I quite frankly am pretty impressed with Kevin Warsh so far. The Fed's balance sheet stood at $6.729 trillion, okay? This is when he officially became chairman. As of August 26th, it remained at $6.731 trillion, which is essentially flat. So Kevin Warsh hasn't printed more money. Now, again, I've explained this to you before, okay? Inflation is always a monetary issue. Now, at the G20. Again, this is where I'm constantly getting my intelligence insulted. Not to mention that, the president said some really nonsensical things as well. Okay. Right now, U.S. federal debt to GDP.

0: ratio is 122.72%. Okay? What that means is our debt is way bigger than the entire economy of the United States. The entire economy. Now, when you have the president of the United States get in front of a microphone, and I'm sorry, okay? People, you may be the biggest Donald Trump fan, but how can you be a fan of him just lying and just making stuff up? He's saying that we could have GDP growth of 14, 15, 16, and 20%. 14, that's all we could. And I'm saying to myself, yeah, you know, technically we could have that type of GDP growth if we printed an insane amount of money. And I put it this way. You want to have 20% GDP growth? What you do is you create an app. The government creates a Federal Reserve app that everybody can download, and then you could just print your own money up on your home printer and then go out and buy whatever you want. Oh, you want the $50,000 Hermes Birkin bag? Have at it. Print the money up and go do it.
1: Well, why don't we do that?
0: Well, yeah, that's modern monetary policy. That's nominal GDP. That's not real GDP. I actually was curious. I looked up before the show. I said, what was the highest level of GDP growth that this country has ever seen? Was actually during World War II. It was in 1942 and 1943. That's when we basically just built up our military like crazy. You want to know how we did that? Government sold war bonds. Government sold war bonds. People bought them to fund the war, and also they capped the borrowing rates at a very low rate. We had to borrow a ton of money and spent it on the military. That's how that was done. All that money had to be paid back, people. And let's just be honest here. You know, the president's talking about 14, 15, 16, 20% GDP growth. 2023, it was 2.9%. 2024, 2.8%. 2025, 2.1%. First quarter this year, 2.1%. Second quarter this year, 1.47%. With that being said, I'm not gloom and doom. I'm not. Okay? None of this stuff makes me happy. I'm kind of hoping and praying that actually some attention will be paid to this. And hopefully the bond market will force the hand of people in Washington, D.C. Imagine this country. Imagine the type of boom that we could have if we could just balance our budget. I do think that if we can get past this Iran conflict and also past what's going on between Ukraine and Russia, I think that you could probably see, and we'll talk about this later on in the program, I think you'd see $40, $50 a barrel for oil. No joke. And again, I'll explain why later on. I just want everybody to understand that all of the noise, all of the other stuff that these politicians want you to focus on, that they're talking about on the various different talkers, the communism crap, the Hassan Piker, all that stuff. I'm not saying that stuff doesn't matter. But you have to have a priority. You have to have a priority. This should be the focus. This is all anyone should be talking about. This is what you should be talking about with your friends and relatives. These are the questions you should be asking the people in power and ask for concrete answers, not the usual BS. Oh, we'll fix it. We'll fix it. How? What are you planning on doing? Again, love this country. Love this country. Hate to see us waste talent. We have a lot we have to go over on the program today. A lot of really amazing stories, scary stories as well for investors. Don't go anywhere. You are listening to the one, the only, the longest running financial program in the country. 26 years on air. 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We'll be back. Yeah, run down a dream.
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0: You should believe in math, not magic. 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
1: Yeah, welcome back. You want track record? You want track record on calls? Just get to our website. Go back, listen to our old shows. Go back and read my columns going back to the 1990s, and you can see the things that we've called over the years. I pulled up a column that I did about 20 years ago, November of 2006, entitled Financial Parasites versus Gordon Gekko. Reason why I pulled it up is I continue to see one disaster after another when it comes to private equity. I've come to the conclusion that private equity, they ruin everything. They're like a damn virus, for crying out loud. A damn virus of a bunch of Ivy League fools. What's his name? Kendall Roy's from Succession with their little vests going around and ruining businesses all across the land again and again.

0: And again, doesn't matter if it's an HVAC company, doesn't matter if it's a plumbing company, doesn't matter if it's Krispy Kreme. You want to talk about how stupid private equity? No. Oh, we're going to take over. We're so smart. We got our fancy degrees. Well, we're going to cut costs at Krispy Kreme. And then they centralize all the donut making. Donuts taste like crap. Stock's down 90%. What bothers me right now is they're getting heavily involved in my space, the advisory space, managing people's money. They are offering ridiculous deals to advisors to take equity stakes in their company or buy them out outright at ridiculous multiples. And they don't know what in God's creation they're doing, which means what? Individual investors are going to lose a fortune. Mark my words. Mark it down. It's going to happen. Back in 2006, I was pointing this out and what was taking place in the companies that these guys were taking over. Oftentimes they borrow the money and they put the debt on the company's balance sheet. Do you understand? It's like a parasitic behavior. 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It's not. It's the financialization of the world. 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They're actually slowly but surely sucking the life out of great businesses all across the country. 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

0: This is your Tech It Out Minute with Mark Saltzman.
1: How we pay for goods and services online and at retail is evolving, fusing convenience with security. Visa's Mark Nelson, head of consumer payment products, says Visa recently announced 7 new and exciting technologies. Mark shared a couple with me here.
2: But we've introduced a flexible credential whereby a single card can be what you want it to be depending on the transaction type. 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We also announced this thing called a data token, which allows the customer to get a little bit more control in terms of where they want to share their data. So if they want to share data with a third party, it can enable a better shopping experience all through AI. And it's a way in which the consumers can have a little bit more control over who they share their data with.
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1: Welcome back. Here's something I often have to explain to a lot of young people, and quite frankly, a lot of times, actually many investors and traders, they fail to understand just how the markets work. And I used an example this past week. I was being interviewed and was talking about that big blow up of that, what's that, Arshberger fund, the AI fund. And, you know, they people talking about the losses that were there and having to sell. And I explained to them, I said, you do understand that there's the other side to that trade. People forget that. They often think that, you know, they own a company and they, you know, they go to their Robinhood or their trading account and it's like trading a stock into a casino window and you're trading in a chip. You're not. There's another side. 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For every seller, there's a buyer. And I always try to talk people through this when there's market sell-offs and panics and whatnot. And I say, you know, who do you think is buying? Who do you think is buying while you're freaking out? Smart money is buying. Intelligent people are buying. And in the sense of that hedge fund blow up, it was Ken Griffin, go figure, from Citadel, who scored big. Same Ken Griffin that cleaned up when Enron went bankrupt. He went in there and he bought the entire place up. I'm often asked as well, this, again, important. Chris, you traded through this crisis, Asian financial crisis, long-term capital management, dot-com collapse, great recession, COVID. How did you trade your way through that? Trade my way through that? I didn't. I'm not a trader. I don't trade. That's not what we do. I'm an owner. I'm looking to build wealth over time. I'm not trying to game the market. That's an exercise in futility, my friends. It's funny. A friend of mine was telling me about his pool guy. This is on Long Island. He's got how many houses that he does. And he says his other job is he's a professional gambler. And I'm like, he's a what? Yeah, he's a professional gambler. I'm like, there is no such thing. Okay? There's no such thing as a professional gambler. No one's paying you a salary to gamble. You're going out there with your money and you're putting it at risk. And yeah, maybe you can be pretty good at it. Okay? But add up all of your wins and all of your losses and see where you're going to be. And I do this all the time because I also have, you know, some friends of mine that are retired that have got a little bit of their money and they're trading with it. They're trading with it. And which is fine. I say, you know, have at it. Have at it and see how they do. And then, you know,

0: Chris, you know, killed me again this year. I said, of course I did. There's a right way of doing things and a wrong way of doing things. When I take a look at a business or a company, we're looking to put something in a portfolio, there's a myriad of different reasons we are going to go ahead and do that. And like I said, we talked about this a couple weeks ago on the program, if I'm not mistaken. I was talking about stock market crashes and the fact that, you know, stock market is going to crash. I don't know when. What I can do is just make sure is that when it does crash, we own quality in the portfolio. We don't own garbage in the portfolio. Because then you know what? You come out on the other side stronger than you were when you came in. And it's a great line. Anyone kidding? And this is the difference. This is the difference between smart investors and traders. Warren Buffett said, I pay a great deal of money for every single company in my portfolio to drop by 50%. Why? Well, he's that confident that the companies he owns are fantastic. And he's just going to go out and he's going to buy more at a lower price. I see people trading in their 401ks and their IRAs. And these are people in their 20s and 30s. I'm like, what are you doing? Are you out of your mind? Some of the best thing that could happen to you, you're in your 20s and 30s, is to have a massive market sell-off and you buy more. You're gonna do much better, okay? Going out, starting a business, having a job, saving money, and building up assets than trying to move money back and forth, trying to increase your portfolio. That's a loser's game. 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

0: taking Wall Street's liars, crooks, and cheats out behind the woodshed. 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
1: Welcome back. It is the Watchdog on Wall Street show. We're the longest running financial program in the country. And I mentioned this before. Back when I started this program, much different feel to it. I kind of go back and I listen to some of my early shows in the early years and I kind of cringe. A lot more yelling involved. I get very, very angry on the program. I guess I didn't understand my own limitations. We spent the early years of the program really going after financial con artists and fraud, and there was a lot going on with boiler room operators and, you know, trying to warn people, and, you know, many times people didn't listen. And over the years, I've kind of learned there's only so much I can do. There's only so much I can do. And you want to think of, you know, the Watchdog on Wall Street show and Markowski Investments, you know, the people that contact us, the types of firms that they're working for, the types of scams that people come up with, we can warn people as best we can. I can explain what is going to happen to them. I can't make them listen to us. And, you know, another case in point, something that has happened over the past couple years, we warned here on the program, warned people of all of these pre-IPO investment platforms and groups out there that were telling people, yeah, send us money here. We can get you involved in the pre-IPO. We're going to get you into all these hot IPOs. We are leveling the playing field so you can get involved like big money can get involved. And I'm like, it's a scam. It's a scam. No, it's not. No, it's not. No, I spoke to the guy. Your website, the office is here. No, I spoke with them. It's not a scam. You don't know what you're talking about, Chris. Really? One after another, after another, they're going under. People are getting charged. I'm happy, glad to see that now the Securities and Exchange Commission is taking some steps now to actually force these investment firms to prove they have access to shares. But again, the SEC, they can do as much as they can. But like I said, they're like CSI. Okay, they come in after the crime has already been done. People, again, stop looking for shortcuts. Stop. You're not getting pre-IPO. You're not getting a ton of pre-IPO. It's just not going to happen. Okay? 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

0: Chris Markowski is the watchdog on Wall Street.
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3: NBC News Radio, I'm Lisa Taylor. Prosecutors in the Lindsey Clancy murder trial now have to decide if they want to try the case again after a mistrial was declared. Senior legal correspondent Laura Jarrett reports on the options now for the district attorney.
4: Quite a bit of discretion here to change up the charges, change up the strategy. I think it was noteworthy he did not come out swinging, saying, I'm going to retry her for first-degree murder, which is what she was facing here. We could see reduced charges.
3: The jury was unable to come to a unanimous decision Friday in the Massachusetts trial of the woman who admitted to killing her three children, but pleaded not guilty due to postpartum psychosis. Notes given to the court say the jury was split 11 to 1. Lindsey Clancy will now head back to the psychiatric hospital while prosecutors decide if they want to try the case again. A status hearing is set for September 29th. Parts of the Midwest and Mid-Atlantic will be drenched by severe storms this Labor Day weekend. Intense thunderstorms are possible from Michigan to Delaware and will largely impact the same area that was soaked on Thursday and left over 500,000 customers without power. The severe weather threat is set to shift further south through the weekend. The mayor of Detroit is confirming that a large tornado tore through the lower east side of the city Thursday. The National Weather Service says the EF2 tornado was packing winds of 115 miles per hour as it created a 3-mile path of destruction late Thursday afternoon. One man was reportedly injured during the storm when he protected his child from a falling tree. More than 350,000 customers lost power during the storm. It was Detroit's first tornado in nearly 30 years. Imprisoned hip-hop mogul Sean Diddy Combs will be spending less time behind bars. Combs was originally sentenced to 4 years after being convicted of prostitution-related charges and was originally set to be released in June of 2028. That has been shortened several times. He's now expected to be released in February of 2028, about 2 weeks earlier than the most recent estimate. He'll be 58 years old when he gets out. You're listening to the latest on NBC News Radio.
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3: President Trump is signing an executive order to allow small and medium-sized U.S. farms and ranches to process their own products.
10: People have been asking for this change for decades, and we're getting it done.
3: Speaking from the Oval Office on Friday, Trump said the order is a response to calls he says he received from farmers to take on the big companies that dominate U.S. meat processing. Last month, Trump announced the U.S. would pause higher tariffs on ground beef imports for 90 days. The move was meant to lower beef prices for U.S. consumers and give ranchers time to rebuild their herds. A fourth person has died in Florida from flesh-eating bacteria. Health officials say a person in their late 70s has died of the bacteria in Broward County. Health officials say the bacteria, Vibrio vulnificus, is found in warm seawater and undercooked shellfish. Health officials say the best way to protect yourself from the flesh-eating bacteria is to avoid eating undercooked shellfish and to avoid exposing open wounds to warm salt water. With the start of the NFL season less than a week away, sportsbooks are awaiting a heap of action. The American Gaming Association says nearly $30 billion will be wagered on NFL games through domestic sportsbooks during the 2026 campaign. Growth is slowing down, however, with online gaming legalized in all but four states and the rise of prediction markets like Kalshi and Polymarket.
11: Hi, my name is Peter Parker. You don't remember me, but we used to know each other. Something bad was going to happen, and the only way to stop it was to make everyone forget about me. Because I'm not just Peter Parker.
3: Spider-Man Brand New Day is expected to take first at the box office for a sixth straight weekend. The fourth installment of the Tom Holland-led franchise is projected to make between $13 and $18 million this weekend. Meanwhile, Christopher Nolan's The Odyssey is likely to take second with $7 to $10 million in its eighth week in theaters. New this week is the action crime thriller By Any Means, looking to make between $5 and $7 million in its debut. Lisa Taylor, NBC News Radio.
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14: As short-term, high-interest bridge loans to companies, promising investors that they would get returns as high as 18%. And again, this is an epiphany that I had. At some point in time, you have to take ownership. You have to be responsible. May I ever ask the question how that's possible for you to see an 18% return? What business do you know of is going to borrow money? Okay. They would have to be borrowing money at 25 to 30% because again, the Frost family's got to make money. How is that possible? Do you know of any business that is going to pay that high interest rate? And if they are, it's a terrible business. Oh, no, he's prominent Republican. He is really big with the evangelical community within the state of Georgia. Prominent evangelical Christians. At a prayer meeting, Frost said, God told him, I'm going to clean house and I'm going to use a broom named Trump. And again, he talked about all the people that he's supporting. Now, Trump has nothing to do with this. The people that he's... No, nothing. But, again, you're going in and people are looking up to you and you have your position of power and you just take from them? You know, what's kind of telling as well is that he, obviously, because he was big with politics and money, he donated money to all of these Georgia Republicans. Are these politicians returning the money that they got from him? Only a couple. I can't get my arms around this. I really can't. And again, I'm picking on this here in the state of Georgia, this Frost situation. You know how many times I've dealt with this? This is no different than Bernie Madoff. Obviously, Bernie Madoff's scam was a lot bigger, but affinity fraud was involved. People are like, oh, you know, it could never be him. It could never be this Frost guy. Oh, he's a prominent Christian. He's a prominent this. I can't tell you how many scams that I've dealt with in my career. And I didn't know he was at my Bible study. He was one of the best ones there. He could quote Bible verse with the best of them. People, again, you have to be careful. And I'm sorry. I'm sorry. I have to believe that you wanted to believe that the scam was true. You wanted to believe that you were going to see 18%. It would have taken me 5 seconds to tell you that this wasn't going to work and you were going to lose money. Anyway, you know what? I'm going to devote a little bit more time to just how they do it. Maybe, again, I haven't done it in a while here on the program. Maybe somebody will listen out there. Got to take a quick break, though. WatchdogOnWallStreet.com. 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Become a part of our family. We'll be back.
15: I'm Jura. Tell me. I'm so scared. Your little head.
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22: May 15, 9 a.m. Two women quietly waiting at the doctor's office. Woman 1 says, "Cold day, huh?" Woman 2, "What's that?" Woman 1, "Kinda cold today." Woman 2, "Yeah, wasn't expecting that." Woman 1, "What is it, 47 degrees? Woman 2, "No, more like 45. Woman 1, yeah, makes sense. At least it's not raining. Woman 2, "That would be sad." Woman 1, "So sad." Woman 2, "The weather." 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
6: 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I can be a bit repetitive here, without a doubt. I mean, how many times do I, you know, tell you everything in life has meaning, value, and worth, involves work, time, and effort, a myriad of other things. Another phrase I often use here on the program, and also when I'm speaking to people that reach out to us, is I hope I'm wrong. I hope I'm wrong. And anybody who has studied us, read my materials, whatnot, going back to the dot-com collapse, to Enron. No. They know. Yeah, it's kind of funny. It was, you know, recently we're an SEC registered investment advisory and getting audited by the SEC, and our auditor's younger than me, and they're like, you know, you make this claim, this claim, this claim, this claim. I said, can you back that up? And I said, yeah, actually, I can. Go back, and I have all the receipts of everything that we have said over the years and the calls that we've made. And again, I say it again. See, I told you so moments don't turn out for us well. But yeah, it's just kind of the position that we're in. When it comes to my warnings, calls for action, whether it be investment fraud, pyramid schemes, annuity fraud, conflicts of interest, the big bad, too big to fail investment firms, which we've gone after for years, confidence men disguised as financial advisors, countless. What am I going to say? See, I told you so. After people have lost money, I'm going to gloat over that? No, I feel horrible for these people. And we try to put the pieces back together. When the whole Madoff thing happened, you know, scam of the century, $50 billion pyramid scheme. The only difference between Madoff, and hey, we just talk about that guy Frost in Georgia. He's just much smaller. He was just smaller. It's size and scope. How? Question: How does it work? How do so many? It's not just people that are just not knowing. Oftentimes, sophisticated investors, people that were great in the business world, successful people. How do they get duped? How do these scams go on for such a long period of time? Here's another one. How do authorities miss this? And why? First and foremost, okay? Pay close attention. The things I'm going to tell you, okay, if you pay attention and if you listen, are going to save you, okay? Something called the scarcity sale. You give people the illusion of exclusivity. Not just anyone can be a part of this deal. Good marketers understand that. You utilize the illusion of scarcity, you can hasten demand. The false scarcity encourages people buy sooner, buy more than you would normally. Now, again, when you apply this to quote-unquote investment products, it also gives the illusion of an above-average return. Now, big brokerage firms and also a little small scam artist, boiler room operators that still exist. Again, use that tactic in the 19... They did use it very well in the 1990s to drive up IPO prices. Oh, you cut back on allocation. Force people to buy aftermarket. We've talked about this here on the program. Driving the stock price up to artificially high levels. They do the same thing today. In the case of Madoff or this guy Frost, okay? Madoff was on the Democratic side, Frost on the conservative side. Scam artist nonetheless. You're getting chosen to be a part of this group. Okay, it's kind of like you're in the in crowd in high school. Again, people talk about it. I'm investing, with that First Liberty in Georgia with Frost, and he's a real mover and shaker. And you're talking about it at the club or at the golf course, and wow, he's going to be making me all of this money. I'm all excited to get involved. It was the same thing with Madoff. Yeah, he had a network of people down in Florida at the clubs, and I got my money invested with Madoff. He's doing really well. Yeah. You can't get in unless you're invited, but I can maybe get you in. Another con. It's the brilliance

0: con. The brilliance con. And again, whenever I start hearing people talking about just how brilliant this investment guy is and how smart, wow, I'm like, whatever. Whatever, it's nonsense. You want to be a really, really great investment con artist? You got to be really brilliant. You got to be really great at making people believe you are brilliant. Now, Bernie Madoff was considered a legend. He had built up, he was considered a money management legend. People used to joke, if Madoff was a fraud, he'd take down half the world with him. There's a, actually it was a psychology professor that called this the inherent domain of people who know more than we do. The aura of brilliance. You know what it does too? It placates regulators. Yeah. Yeah, kind of like, you know, if you had a health inspector looking over the kitchen of a four-star chef, except the four-star chef is actually a four-star chef. Then, of course, like I explained, affinity fraud. Since I am like you, and I believe like you, you can believe in me and what I have to say. Again, Frost, Madoff, swimming in very influential circles. Madoff within the Jewish community, within Democratic circles. Frost, the other side of that political coin. Again, these are the same circles that the clients came from, politicians came from. The people whom are supposed to be policing him came from. What do you think is going to happen? What do you think happened in there in the state of Georgia? People asking questions about First Liberty, and they're calling up state regulators. And how connected this guy is. What, you think it was any different with the SEC looking into Madoff? You think it was any different? You think they want to deal with Chuck Schumer or Frank Lautenberg at the time? Senators, you're messing around with Madoff. You know what the checks that these guys write to politicians? That's political cover. You make the right donations, ample donations to the right and most connected politicians. You attend the fundraisers. You get your clients to do so as well. Guess what? Yeah, right. I mean, the SEC, they're a part of the executive branch of government. That you don't think they're subject? The Wall Street, Washington, D.C. power play, state regulators and church, same thing. Same thing. Again, actually, even when Madoff's case, you actually had a guy lay out in numbers, black and white, the scam that it was. We knew it was a scam. We warned people here on this show. I took one look at his account statements printed up on dot matrix printers, and I said, something is wrong here. And it, again, this is something you got to understand. If you have the slightest feeling that something is a little bit off, don't do it. Don't do it. Avoid it. Anyway, again, sad reality. And again, I mentioned things that I repeat often here on the program. And I most certainly repeat this again and again and again. Get rich quick cons are the world's second oldest profession. The world's second oldest profession. It happens again and again and again. The SEC, the regulators, it's mission impossible for them. Oftentimes, they don't even have the tools. A lot of securities laws are written in gray rather than black and white. They have to fight off political pressure. You gotta battle another part, just people's greed. Said it, what, 3-4 times already? Okay? Work, time, and effort, people. I don't make the rules of the universe. I just follow them. And you should too. Have to take a break. 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We'll be back.
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0: the only man who is taking on the Wall Street establishment. 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
1: Welcome back, everybody. It is The Watchdog on Wall Street show. Always honored to have you tuned into the program. I did do a podcast, a lengthy podcast this past week on this topic. I'm not going to spend as much time on it. I definitely got texts and emails. It was a front page story in the Wall Street Journal about my alma mater, Syracuse University. And a lot of people know that. What did you think, Chris? You know, enrollment's down now in the opposite direction. And I'm like, tell me something I don't know already. And I read the column, but I wasn't aware of this. $98,000 a year, full tuition, room, and board. My jaw dropped. $98,000 a year. Now, earlier on this year, Syracuse got rid of some 96 different degree programs, which, you know, weren't being used enough, but they still have a lot of, you know, crap out there as well. And I'm not going to get into the unique problems that Syracuse University has based upon its location and a myriad of other things. This is just another teachable moment when it comes to the cost of college. I'm here to tell you that I feel that probably about 30 to 40% of colleges and universities in this country could shut down and it wouldn't matter. Now, would that be a financial shock to many communities around the country? Yeah, it would. But it's coming. It's coming, and we're seeing more and more and more of it. And they did it to themselves. They did it to themselves. These colleges and universities over time, whereas the prices should have come down, not gone up. Talking about technology, the various different things they could do. Why do these prices keep going up? And you take a look at the bloat at these schools and the administrators and the useless degrees. And most importantly, you talk about the evil relationship between Washington, D.C., government, and these colleges and universities. I've written columns calling schools basically hedge funds with non-profit status. Loans that you cannot discharge in bankruptcy. Think about that. There's not a single other type of debt in the entire country. You can't pay it back. You can discharge it in bankruptcy outside of student loans. How messed up is that? You could go out and you could buy yourself, you know, four or five houses, you know, default on all of those mortgages and walk away. Now look at this. What are we, $1.7 trillion in student loan debt? And it was a scam from the get-go. A scam. If your degree is so valuable at XYZ University, well, why doesn't the schools with these billion-dollar endowments, why don't they finance it? Why don't they lend the money? Oh, no. Barack Obama had to take over the whole student loan racket when he was passing Obamacare. Finally, and kudos to the Trump administration that has put limits on borrowing. You think these people are good people? You talk about even these Ivy League schools with some of their graduate degree programs. Do you know that there was unlimited borrowing with graduate degree programs? We did an entire expose on it here on the show. All these kids that went to Columbia Film School working at Starbucks, $400,000 in debt. How do you live yourself putting somebody through that? It's a scam. And it needs to stop. And you don't need to participate in this. I have, number nine on my Markowski Investments Financial Independence Top 20. And this was written in 2004. You have more money than your neighbors and they don't have a clue. Now, 2004 is prior to social media. But let's be honest, keeping up with the Joneses has always been a thing. Now it's been put on steroids. You need to advise your kids properly. Now, I told my kids, I'm paying for your college degree. If you can tell me where you're going to school, why you're going to school, what is the purpose behind this? How are you going to make my money back with this degree? What is the plan here? Now, again, okay, mom, dad, you can afford to pay for the kids' school. It's no big deal. You do whatever you want. Okay? But no, I'm not a believer in taking out student loans unless you're going to certain schools where there is that type of value. It is what it is. Okay? You need to take out a loan and you want to do finance and you get yourself into an Ivy League school or you get yourself into an NESCAC school, you go to Williams or Hamilton or whatever it may be. You know what? You do well, you're going to get a job. They're feeder schools. It is what it is. You want to be an engineer? You want to go Georgia Tech? Fine.

0: But for many people, go to the state school. For crying out loud, you know what the tuition is at the University of Florida? It's under $7,000 a year. Do not put your kids into debt. Take a couple steps back and imagine being 21 years old and being starting your life off, the world off, and being six figures into debt. You don't have to do that in today's day and age. It's not necessary. There's more ways that you can get there. If you have to take a couple years at a state school or community college, get the BS classes out of the way, whatever it may be, do that. You can get it done. Well, you know, take a look at my alma mater, Syracuse University. The state schools are ranked higher than they are. Binghamton, Albany, Buffalo, Stony Brook, and they're a hell of a lot cheaper. Yeah, they don't have the carrier dome. So what? You're going to school for a reason. That reason is to go out into the world and get a job so you can build, create, protect, and teach. It's tough enough out there when you're going to be starting off your life laden with all that debt. One more thing. Okay? And this is something I advise parents again and again and again. Your kid gets into a school. You can't afford that school. You call up the school and you say, hey, listen, this is what I can afford to pay. You want my kid? This is what we're going to pay. Take it or leave it. You will be surprised at how many people and how many schools will meet your number.
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1: Welcome back. 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Show. Always honored to have you tuned in to the program here. I got to talk a little bit of something. Oftentimes, the guest appearances that I do, they always give me ideas because I start to see what other people are thinking. And, you know, oftentimes I'll get a question from an interviewer, and I think I throw them off because they weren't expecting the response. And I wasn't even aware of this. The G20 summit, they invited for the first time all of these big business leaders. You had Jamie Dimon from JP Morgan Chase and David Solomon from Goldman Sachs and Bill Brown from 3M and David Ricks from Eli Lilly, John May from Deere, so on and so forth. And, you know, I was asked the question, well, it's great. You know, all these executives are going to be there at the G20 with all of these, finance ministers and treasury secretaries. And I said, no, I hate it. No, that's the problem. That's the issue with the country today. That's one of the reasons why we are so divided in this country. That's one of the reasons why the DSA, the Democratic Socialists of America, are making headway in this country today. The private sector and the public sector are not supposed to mix. And as it stands right now, they are more intertwined than ever. For years, I have yelled and screamed about public-private partnerships and politicians, all business leaders. They talk about how wonderful and great it is. It's like, oh, kumbaya. Wrong. It is a distortion of the free market. Why do these executives get to go to these meetings? These finance ministers, the government, all they are supposed to do is supposed to provide a level playing field, an equal playing field, so all can compete. You don't think we're actually living in a capitalist society, do you? How is it possible we are living in a capitalist society when we have too big to fail? When we, the taxpayers of the United States, bailed out these financial institutions, bailed them out, they all made a ton of money. They came out on the other side of this, taking our money to repair their businesses, stronger and more powerful, in fact, omnipotent. Not to mention the fact the rules and regulations that were written after the fact put out of business many of the small and mid-sized banks and financial institutions all across the land. No, I don't want to see big business involved with government. Another thing I've often said here on the program, and I say it very often on the podcast, that I want my kids to grow up and live in a world where they can succeed beyond their wildest dreams. But on the flip side of that, you also have to be able to fail. There's nothing wrong with failing. When you don't have failure, when you have too big to fail, when you have companies that are protected by the powers that be in Washington, D.C., you crowd out

0: other companies. Competition. That's capitalism. Competition. I'm going to give you an example of this. Okay? Follow me. XYZ Widget Company. The XYZ Widget Company gets in bed with Washington. Now, our current president of the United States is basically, he's taking on a socialist endeavor that's never been done before here in this country. He has taken positions in 30 companies. 30 companies. This is unheard of. So let's just say the United States decides to partner up with the XYZ Widget Company. Now, let's say there is the PDQ Widget Company that comes up with a better widget that they can manufacture at a better price that lasts longer. They develop the technology for this widget, and they want to take it to market. And they go to Wall Street, or they go to a bank, or they go to investors trying to get financing. They're not going to get it. They are not going to get it because who's going to invest in a company who's competing against Uncle Sam? The same Uncle Sam that writes the regulatory code. The same Uncle Sam that writes the tax code. The same Uncle Sam that owns all the regulatory agencies and the acronym agencies. You're dead in the water. You're not going anywhere. That's where we're at right now. I want to bring back capitalism to the United States of America. That would make America great again? That would make America great again. 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
1: Welcome back. Welcome back. I think it was Antonin Scalia, Supreme Court Justice. He was actually, you know, asked about his belief system and his faith. He's a Catholic, and he admitted that if the government did anything that usurped his religion and his belief system, he's going with his religion and his belief system, and he'd have to resign his position. And I'm the same way. I don't like taking shortcuts or being pragmatic. You can't be pragmatic with the truth, what's right. I don't believe in that. I get that from a lot of listeners out there. They get upset because I go after various different things, and I'm like, well, that's not right. That's wrong. That's not who we're supposed to be. That's not the ideals of America. We shouldn't be doing that. And case in point is Venezuela. We'd like to always talk trash about how we're all for democracy and doing the right thing. Well, we just cut a deal with Maduro's vice president, who is an unelected socialist. So we just cut a major deal with a socialist dictator, an unelected socialist dictator in Venezuela, where we are basically, in essence, seizing the oil assets of this country and socializing one of their oil companies. Yeah, but we're going to control oil. Hold on a second. First and foremost, I'm going to go through the entire thing. I think this deal is going to be pretty much a nothing burger. Yeah, but Chevron's going to invest $7 billion. Right. Sure. Checks in the mail. We'll see. We'll see. I think the president is being smart when it comes to politics in the midterms, and I do think he's trying to basically talk down the oil markets. If you know anything about Venezuelan oil, and believe me, Trump knows. Can you go back? You can go back and see him give speeches making fun of Venezuelan oil and its garbage and how terrible it is and all these various different things. The cost of bringing that oil to market is pretty high. Now, granted, the technology can improve, and maybe those costs will come down. It's going to take a massive investment, but it's very, very high. Currently, I mentioned this earlier, the average price of a gallon of gasoline the month of August, first time ever, was over $4 a gallon for the entire month. And that's most certainly making news at this point in time. It's most certainly affecting the election. There's no doubt about it. Where should oil actually be? Where does it actually belong? And what is this going to do for costs down the road? We're going to get into this when we get back. A lot more on this. Watchdog on Wall Street.com. Watchdog on Wall Street.com. We'll be back.
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2: NBC News Radio, I'm Lisa Taylor. Millions of Americans are hitting the roads this weekend to get to their Labor Day holiday destinations. Airports will be busy this weekend, with TSA expecting to screen over 17 million people by Wednesday. Tom Costello has the latest on fuel prices.
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2: Average round-trip airfares are up 2% from last year. Hawaii is bracing for heavy rain as a Category 4 hurricane brushes past the Pacific Islands. At last check, Hurricane Lowell was about 600 miles southwest of Honolulu, with maximum sustained winds of about 155 miles per hour, and it's expected to move north past the islands this weekend. No hurricane warnings have been posted yet, but a coastal watch is expected to be issued for the island of Kauai sometime today. A mistrial has formally been declared in the Lindsay Clancy murder trial in Massachusetts. Defense attorney Kevin Reddington expressed confidence about winning the case should it head to a retrial.
4: If I was Tim Cruz, I would probably say I don't think I want to do a retrial because he's going to lose.
2: It comes after the defense appealed the mistrial decision to a higher court and was denied. Clancy admitted to killing her three children in 2023, but pleaded not guilty by reason of insanity. She claims she suffered from postpartum psychosis. A status hearing is now set for September 29th. U.S. envoys Steve Witkoff and Jared Kushner are traveling to Russia and Ukraine this weekend in an effort to restart peace negotiations between the warring nations. Multiple outlets are reporting that the trip will start with a meeting with Russian President Putin in Moscow, with the envoys then going to Kyiv to meet with Ukrainian President Zelensky. Details of the peace talks have not been disclosed. California is making September 25th Dolly Parton Day. Lawmakers passed an ordinance this week officially designating the date 9/25, chosen as a reference to Parton's classic hit 9 to 5. 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
2: The deadline is fast approaching for opinions on President Trump's plans to remove federal protections from over 44 million acres of the national forest system. The public comment period for the repeal of the 2001 Roadless Area Conservation Rule ends Monday, September 21st. The U.S. Forest Service announced last month it will rescind the roadless rule in its entirety. Established during the Clinton era, it prohibits logging and new road construction in undeveloped national forest lands. Agriculture Secretary Brooke Rollins calls the restrictions outdated and says removing them will will help reduce the risk of wildfires. Wheel of Fortune announcer Jim Thornton has been fired by Sony Pictures Television. The move comes hours after TMZ published photos allegedly showing Thornton viewing an online chat room with images of children on a laptop during an American Airlines flight in May. According to reports, a passenger alerted a flight attendant and authorities questioned Thornton after the plane landed before allowing him to leave. Sony says his employment has been terminated effective immediately. There was an unexpected interruption at the U.S. Open tennis tournament Friday for marijuana. The world's number one ranked women's tennis player Friday faced an on-court obstacle Casual City players know well. Two-time defending champ Aryna Sabalenka paused her third-round match against Kamila Rakimova because she could smell marijuana in the air. Tournament officials were alerted and play quickly resumed. After her win, Sabalenka said it's difficult to handle that smell and perform at your best. Cannabis smoking is legal in New York, but the tournament is in City Park, where smoking is not permitted, though enforcement is often spotty.
8: Welcome to a new year at Hogwarts.
2: HBO has announced new castings for the second season of its upcoming Harry Potter series. Dobby will be played by Lenny Rush, Ginny Weasley will be played by Bonnie Hill, and Tom Riddle will be portrayed by Billy Barrett. Hill replaces Gracie Cochran, who is exiting the role due to unforeseen circumstances. Harry Potter and the Philosopher's Stone releases on Christmas. Lisa Taylor, NBC News Radio.
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9: Years ago, I was on vacation with my family in Italy, and I took the kids to Modena, and we went to the, wanted to go see to some of the supercar factories, went to the Pagani factory. We also went to the Ferrari Museum and factory. And at the Ferrari Museum, it's kind of neat. They have this telephone booth thing where you can step in, and it's got all of these speakers, and you can pick one of their F1 cars throughout history and hit the button, and it'll play the sound of that car like if you are driving the car. That's incredible because you listen to the cars from years ago and just how loud they were. And comparing them to the latest cars, which not so much. Greater efficiency in cars. Less demand. This has been out there. This is all known. I remember, you know, did a debate on this, had a conversation about this years ago on the radio. We were talking about energy and the future of energy and, you know, various different things. And, you know, I'm saying the oil infrastructure and how energy is provided over the globe, it is such a big business. We have to be weaned off it. You have to. You can't just say, if someone came up with a technology, there was that movie, The Saint, with Val Kilmer back in the day where she's protecting some girl who came up with some technology for limitless free energy. Do you understand what that would do? Do you understand how many people that wouldn't be able to eat? Countries that wouldn't be able to survive? That's their means of subsistence? It's going to go away, but it's going to be going away over time. And granted, the price is going to continue to drop. This is something that can lower prices for us in the United States. This is a positive. This is, again, why I can't stress the importance of getting energy prices down. But again, it was also a bit of a wake-up call to me in understanding where they should actually be. And I think these oil companies know this. And you're going to see greater investments in diversifying their business into nuclear and modular nuclear reactors and a myriad of other things, because that's the future. It's the electrical generation. We're seeing it. We're seeing an obvious need, the necessity with data centers. But hey, you know, that they tried to push electric cars on anybody. And what did I say? They should have focused on the electric grid first. Don't put the cart before the horse. But again, the positive. Again, we know it likes paying over $4 a gallon, but again, think about the conditions that are on the ground. Get rid of those things. We're paying a hell of a lot less. 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
4: Coming up this time around is the conclusion of an episode of Fibber McGee and Molly, which had been broadcast live before 20,000 Canadian fans in Toronto's Maple Leaf Gardens. And then things turn quite dark and scary as we present a ghost story from the Hermit's Cave. First, though, we resume a show with the distinction of being the only time this long-running comedy series would air from outside of the United States. Joining stars Jim and Marion Jordan north of the border, announcer Harlow Wilcox, with Bea Benaderet as Millicent Carstairs and Gail Gordon as Mayor LaTrivia. This is from October 30th, 1945.
5: Let me see. A little more on the left shoulder. That's it. Hey, Molly, how's it look now? How are the ears? Too far forward?
6: I can't tell, dearie. Why don't you stick them on with a hairpin till you step back and see how they look, huh?
5: Hey, that ain't a bad idea. I think I'll...
6: No, McGee, let me do it.
5: Huh?
6: I've wanted to pin your ears back for a long time. Here's a couple of bobby pins, Mike.
5: Interruptions. Our doorbell gets more fingers pointed at it than the tray of French pastry. You get it, Molly? I says our doorbell gets...
6: Ain't funny, McGee.
5: Oh. Okay, come in anyway.
7: Mr. McGee?
5: Yes?
7: We're taking a poll. Do you mind?
5: Not at all, sis. Glad to help you.
7: Thank you. Good day.
6: Wait a minute, miss. What poll is this?
7: The one that holds your clothesline up. We just moved in next door.
6: The nerve of some people, those new neighbors.
5: No, I can't be bothered with them now, baby. Time's getting short on this sculptor contest. I gotta get busy. How am I getting them out? Is that smile right?
6: No, I don't think so, dearie.
5: No?
6: Looks like you just come from the dentist with lips full of Novocaine.
5: Well, there's no use guessing on this thing. Might as well do it right. Take this tape measure.
6: And?
5: I'll smile real big. You know, the old personality stuff. The happy old Don Amici.

0: you know, corner to corner. Then you measure. Okay, go.
1: Hold it.
0: Huh?
1: There, I got it.
0: What's it measure?
1: 29 inches.
0: Ooh. Wow. I'm happier than I thought I was.
1: Dear, I was using the wrong end of the tape.
0: Oh, shucks, now we gotta do the whole thing all over.
2: Hello, Molly. Hello, pal. What's all the putty for? Tightening up the windows for winter?
1: That's clay, Mr. Wilcox. Himself here is entering a bit of sculpture in the Wistful Vista Art Competition.
0: Sit down and be quiet, lad. I must work fast. Don't want to lose the north light, you know.
2: Hey, does he do all this with his bare hands, Molly?
1: He does indeed, Mr. Wilcox.
0: If you'll observe carefully, my boy, you will notice that I can achieve with my thumb an effect which could never be duplicated by mechanical means.
1: What's that, dearie?
0: A thumbprint.
2: Please. Please, don't talk like that.
1: Talk like what, Mr. Wilcox?
2: Like mentioning thumbprints.
0: Oh, I'm sorry, I didn't.
2: You know how I feel about thumbprints and fingerprints, especially on furniture and woodwork. They're so unnecessary with Johnson's wax so available. Oh, say, by the way, I'm going to Canada tomorrow for a few days.
0: Oh, business trip, Waxy? I'll give you a note to an old friend of mine, Hiram Walker. Old friend of mine up there. Known him for years. He raises birds.
2: What kind of birds?
0: Swallows.
2: Well, I'm going to visit the Johnson Wax Plant in Brantford, Ontario. You see, my cousin, Big Sedgwick Wilcox, is helping with Canada's ninth victory loan.
0: Hey, I got a great slogan for them, Junior. Sign your name to victory.
2: That's the slogan they're using.
0: Oh, they can't do this to me. I just thought that up. There's... Oh, I'll tell them to go ahead and use it. It's okay with me.
1: Ah, you're sweet, McGee. That's a good slogan, too, Mr. Wilcox.
2: Yes, indeed it is. It means that when you buy a bond, you help guarantee a sound and lasting peace. You're making a promise to help pay the costs of bringing the fighting forces home, rehabilitating and maintaining the wounded, provide essential aid to liberated countries, and build a personal stake at home. You know, one of the greatest expenses of a war is the peace that follows. You've got to get your country off its planes and ships and tanks and jeeps and put it on its feet again. And besides
0: hey,
2: that...
0: Hey, please, one side. Please, Mac. You're in my light, and I got to hurry with this sculpture.
2: Oh, I'm sorry, pal, and I wish you a lot of luck with your new career.
0: Thank you.
2: Oh, say, if it interests you, my nephew, Big Phelan Wilcox, works in clay.
0: That's all.
2: Yeah. He made $100,000 last year.
1: Heavenly days, $100,000.
0: I told you there was dough in this stuff, Molly. What does your cousin make out of clay, Junior? Statues, busts, fountains, or what?
2: Bricks. Oh. Well, so long now.
0: That boy. Oh, well, must have that here.
1: McGee, what on earth are you doing now?
0: Huh?
1: What's that big round gob of clay on top of the head?
0: Oh, I had some clay left over, so I thought I'd put a hat on it. The easiest hat to sculpt is a derby. Kind of carries out the thought of the common man, too.
1: Very realistic, I'm sure. Maybe not.
0: Ah, dad rat, the dad ratted luck. Everybody crashing in here when I only got an hour to work.
1: Come in.
0: This is a fine state of how do you do.
3: How do you do?
1: How do you do? Mrs. Carstairs. Do come in, Mrs. Carstairs.
3: Thank you.
0: Good day, Mrs. Carstairs. I trust you will forgive me, ladies, if I proceed with my work. One must create when one is in a creative mood, you know.
3: Oh, of course, Mr. McGee. But who is that you're boxing with?
1: He isn't. He isn't boxing, Mrs. Carstairs. He's sculpturing a bust of himself.
3: Oh, so sorry. I'm a little nearsighted, you know. Interesting piece of work, Mr. McGee.
0: Thank you, my dear. Won't you sit down and watch me work?
3: Thank you, no. I'm on my way to take my music lesson.
1: Oh, is that your bagpipe you have with you, Mrs. Carstairs? Won't you play something for us?
0: Sure, Carsty, play something. Ah, there's nothing like music to inspire us artists to finer efforts. Come on, kid. Pump up the old hot water bottle and squirt us out a little Highland Boogie.
3: Well, if you insist, you do insist, don't you?
1: Oh, yes, we do indeed, Mrs. Carstairs. What are you going to play?
3: With a bagpipe, Mrs. McGee, one does not plan to play anything. One takes what comes out.
0: Kind of a musical punch board, eh?
3: However, I shall endeavor to render a little song composed by my husband entitled, "The Drummer Can Always Beat It, But the Piper's Left Holding the Bag." Are we ready?
1: Go ahead, Mrs. Carstairs.
0: I'm all ears.
3: Great.
1: Vincent, that was beautiful.
3: Thank you.
0: That was the shortest bagpipe number I ever heard by a player in the longest kilt I ever saw. Are you Scotch, Carsey?
3: Half Scotch.
1: What's the other half, Mrs. Carstairs?
3: Soda, to be amusing. Canadian, to be truthful. Good day.
0: Good day, Mrs. Carstairs.
1: Must be quite an inspiration to you, dearie. You were really working like mad while she was playing.
0: Yeah, but she threw me all off. I found myself making this derby hat into a tam-o'-shanter. It's almost finished. Aha! There. It's done.
1: Well, all I can say, dearie, is that is a piece of sculpture.
0: Yep.
1: And I'm so worn out from watching you slap it around, I'm going upstairs and lie down a while.
0: Okay, Mommy. Ah, there goes a good kid. Does she try to discourage me when I take up a new career? No, sir. Does she threaten to get a new hubby when hubby gets a new hobby? No, sir. Is she the kind... Come in.
4: Oh. Hi, mister.
0: Oh. Yeah. Hello there, Jeannie. Now, look, I haven't got time today.
4: Boy. Mud pies, huh? Gee, that's a big one, mister. Can I play two? Can I, mister? Can I please,
0: This, my dear child, is not a mud pie. This is a prize-winning sculpture entitled, How'd You Like to Pick Up a Fast Dollar, Sis?
4: Gee, that's a good name for it, mister.
0: No. Look, the art contest closes in half an hour. You deliver this to the judges and I'll pay you a buck.
4: How much you win if you get first prize, mister?
0: $100.
4: 1%,
0: yep.
4: Huh? You realize, mister, in a court of equity, the party of the first part having contracted to deliver as per agreement certain stipulated
0: services... Okay. $2.
4: It's a deal.
0: Yeah. Now get going, sis. I gotta get this entered before the contest closes and...
4: Gee, what do I cover it with, mister?
0: Cover it? Well, let's see. Where's there some wrapping paper? Oh, I know. There's some right here in the hall closet.
4: No, mister. No, please. Don't.

0: anything from the art exhibit yet, McGee?
1: No, but I ought to hear from him any minute now that I got first prize.
0: Or at least an honorable mention.
1: Honorable mention, my clavicle. I take first prize or I take nothing. My gosh, if you'd have seen some of the sculpts they got down there. Why, they got one sculpt down there of a guy with wings going out of his heels.
0: That's Mercury, dearie.
1: Well, I'll bet he dropped 10 degrees when my sculpt came in. The minute the judges see my self-portrait of a common man, that bust me my prize money being delivered right now. Come in, come in, come in.
0: Oh, my goodness. Hello, Mr. Mayor.
1: Oh, hi, Ella Trivia.
2: Good day, Molly. Hello, McGee. What's this I hear about you entering a sculpture competition?
0: Oh, he has indeed, Your Honor. He's got a 50-50 chance of winning first prize, too. They either say no or they say yes.
2: Well, I do hope you win, McGee. Then perhaps you would make a small donation to a new civic project of mine.
0: What project is that, Mr. Mayor?
2: We're considering building a bridle path through the outskirts of town. There's been considerable...
1: A bridle path? What do they need a path for? Every bride I ever knew of took a cab from the church right to the airport or the railroad station or...
2: Speaking of a bridle path for equestrians, McGee.
0: Equestrians or Episcopalians, the principle is the same, Mr. Mayor. No bride wants to walk around the outskirts of town after...
2: I didn't say anything about a bride walking. I merely
1: said... Now, just a darn minute, Latrivia. I realize you're a politician and you got to get votes. But by George, if you're going to build special paths for newlyweds and let us old married couples tramp along the hard pavements...
2: Newlyweds have nothing to do with it, I tell you. But when citizens who keep horses come to me...
0: Don't change the subject, Mr. Mayor.
2: I was not changing the subject. I was trying to tell you that a bridle path for horseback riders...
1: And how many people get married on horseback? Answer me that. Maybe somebody trying to get their picture in the paper.
0: But that hardly justifies the expense of building a special path for them.
2: Nobody intends to build a special path for newly horses.

0: I mean horse ride, right? Look, did you ever own a horse, McGee?
1: Had me a little Shetland pony when I was a kid. Her name was Favor. Used to get up early every morning and curry Favor so my father would...
0: Where did you ride this pony?
2: What'd you say, Mr. Mayor?
0: I said, where did he ride his pony?
2: He rode it where everybody rides a pony, halfway between his neck and his tail.
0: That isn't what I... If you had a... Listen, suppose this pony was in the city.
1: Yes?
0: Wouldn't you like to have a special road where it was safe to ride out of the traffic?
1: Why, certainly, but what that got to do with getting married?
0: It has nothing to do with getting married! You started this marriage business, not I!
2: We did not start it. People have been getting married for 1,000 years.
1: And they don't have to have a special path to walk home on after they do it, too, either. And I think that any...
0: Will you listen to me? I merely stated that this city was building a bridle horse. I'll pass for you to that. I mean, when a man wants to take a bride, a horseback...
3: McGee...
1: Yeah?
3: May I say just 2 words?
2: Why, certainly, Mr. Mayor.
0: Good day!

0: You know, Molly, I sometimes think he deliberately gets me into those arguments.
1: Just the same, McGee, building a special path for brides was kind of a sweet thought. Very romantic. With rose bushes along the sides, a bridal path might be a very lovely thing.
0: Yeah. First thing you know, people start using it for horseback riding. Ain't practical. Ah, but Latrivia's kind of a dreamer, I guess. Hot dog, there's my $100. Come in.
2: Hi, mister. Hi, Miss McGee.
0: Hi, sis.
1: Hello, little girl.
0: Well, did you bring it, sis? Did you bring my prize money? Where is it, sis? Where is it? Hurry up.
1: Relax, McGee. Maybe you didn't win first prize. Let's face it.
0: Of course I won. That was the finest piece of sculpture I ever did. It had to be. It was the only one I ever did. Come on, sis. Come on. Didn't they give you an envelope for me?
2: Sure they did, I bet you. Here it is, mister.
0: Ah, thanks, sis. And here's your $2. Open the envelope, Molly. See if they sent cash or a check.
1: You've got the most sublime self-confidence, McGee.
2: Well, heavenly days, a check for $100.
0: Well, Nat.
1: And a little note.
0: Huh?
1: Dear Mr. McGee, congratulations.
0: Well, I had to say that.
1: Enclosed fine check for $100 for your winning entry.
0: Yeah, betcha.
1: Torso of a goat.
0: Yeah. Well, that's what I tell you. When you got a talent like mine, you can't...
3: For what? Torso of a goat!
2: Oh.
3: What are you snickering at, sis? Just because them judges don't know a portrait of a common man from the torso of a goat?
2: Well, it was kind of hard to tell by the time I got here, mister.
3: Huh?
2: Boy, was it ever a mess.
3: What you mean?
2: I fell down with it twice.

0: Ladies and gentlemen, we are here in Toronto tonight in the interest of Canada's ninth victory loan. The objectives of this loan are the objectives of all of us on both sides of the border.
1: Buying victory bonds means that you sign your name to victory, that you subscribe not only your money for the return and rehabilitation of our fighting men, but that you subscribe to the principles for which they fought. The right of living in peace, with a future security for yourselves and your families.
0: So invest in victory bonds today to the very limit of your ability.
1: Peace with security is expensive, but it's the biggest bargain ever offered.
0: Good night.
1: Good night, all.
2: This is Harlow Wilcox speaking for the makers of Johnson's Wax Products for Home and Industry, inviting you all to be with us again next Tuesday night. Good night. 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
3: From October 30th, 1945, with Jim Jordan as Fibber and his wife Marion Jordan as both Molly and the voice of that little girl, Teenie. And that indeed was the only time in the more than two-decade run of that series that it was broadcast from outside of the United States. I'm Greg Bell, and up next on Win Radio Was, we shift the mood quite a bit. Quite frankly, we shift it about as much as possible, because we travel from the wacky fun of Wistful Vista to a terrifying ghost story emanating from the Hermit's Cave. It begins right after this.
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3: 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This episode originally aired in the early 1940s.
17: The Mummers in the Little Theater of the Air. Now, it's time for the Hermit.

0: too. The hermit knows of them all. Turn out your light. Turn them out. Ah, have you heard the story? It happened on Sunday. Eh? Then listen while the hermit tells you the story.
1: Yes?
2: Your cousin, Viola Strait, is here to see you, Mr. Strait.
1: Viola, swell. Send her right in.
2: Yes, Mr. Strait.
1: That's a coincidence. Just about to call her. Hello, Vi.
3: Hello, dear.
1: Here, take this chair. Most comfortable one in the office. You know, I was just saying to myself, this is a coincidence. I was just going to call you.
3: Were you?
1: Yes. Raymond just called me about 20 minutes ago.
3: He did?
1: Yeah.
3: This is more of a coincidence than you thought, because I came up to talk about Ray.
1: Well, what do you know about that?

0: Just had to talk with someone. And of course, Dave, you were the logical person. He's your closest friend. You introduced us a year ago.
1: Which should give me the right to be best man at your wedding, don't you think?
0: If there is any wedding.
1: Hmm?
0: Oh, Dave, there's something terribly wrong with Raymond these last 3 weeks. He isn't the same person.
1: Why, haven't I told you before? When he gets one of these painting streaks of his, he isn't like other people. He always goes out to his studio cottage and refuses to see any of his friends.
0: I know those moods, but this is different.
1: In what way?
0: I don't know where to begin to tell you. I've been so upset. It's so baffling. It all started 3 weeks ago. Monday night, Ray and I were having dinner at Meadow Lane Inn. You know that place, about 4 miles from his cottage?
1: Oh, sure.
0: Well, we'd driven out to the cottage in the afternoon. Ray was going to pick up some canvases he had out there. The housekeeper...
1: Mrs. Orion, you mean?
0: Yes. Well, she and her husband hadn't expected Ray to call that day, and they were house cleaning.
1: Mm-hmm.
0: So I didn't go into the living room. I stood in the hallway, and I heard Ray tell Mrs. Orion to burn that big oil painting he made of his wife just a few months before she died.
1: You heard him tell her to burn it?
0: Yes. He said it upset him so every time he came out and looked at it. He didn't mention it when we got in the car and drove to the inn. Then, while we were eating, he scarcely spoke to me. So while we were having our coffee, I decided to break the silence. I overheard what you said to your housekeeper while we were at the cottage. I wasn't supposed to, I know.
1: What are you referring to, Vi?
0: About burning that lovely painting.
1: Oh, I see.
0: You weren't going to do it because of me, because you thought it might annoy me?
1: No.
0: Then why destroy it, Ray?
1: I think it's best. Marion belongs to a dead past.
0: You can't kill memory.
1: No, that's true.
0: Ray, I don't know how to say this exactly, but perhaps you shouldn't marry me in August. Maybe you aren't ready to marry anyone yet. After all, it'll only be 3 years this month. I know how much you mourned, how much you loved her.
1: Why, let's not talk about it anymore. Our plans are all made. Believe me, it's best for you to forget all that you heard me say to Mrs. Orion. Please, let's not mention it again.
0: Naturally, I said nothing more. But from that night, Raymond seemed to change. Evenings when we've gone out, he's silent, almost morose. He doesn't seem to be aware that I'm in his presence. Then, Monday of this week, he called to say he was going out to the cottage. But he didn't say when he would see me again. He didn't invite me to drive out there. It was almost as if he was saying goodbye for good.
1: Hmm, that's strange.
0: You say he just called you?
1: Yes.
0: Did he have anything to say about, well, about him and me?
1: No, he didn't, Vi. But he was very upset. He asked me how busy I was, and then he said, Dave, you've got to come out here no matter how busy you are. I want you to come out and stay the rest of the week.
0: What can be the matter?
1: I don't know. Didn't like Ray, I'll admit.
0: Are you going out?
1: Uh-huh. Tomorrow. Told him I had some work that I couldn't leave until tomorrow afternoon.
0: Oh.
1: I'll tell you what. Tomorrow's Friday. You can drive out Saturday afternoon.
0: Oh, but Dave, if he doesn't want me to be...
1: Oh, nonsense. You come out. I won't tell him. We'll rig up a surprise party. Whatever's eating him, he'll get it off his chest Friday night. By the time you get there, he'll be straightened around.
0: I hope so.
1: Will you come?
0: Yes, if you think it's all right. I don't have to tell you how much I think of Ray. I'll do anything to help him. And although it would break my heart if he's decided it's best for him not to marry me, I'll respect his wishes.
1: Forget that angle.
0: He loved Marion very much, didn't he?
1: None of us saw anything of her or Ray while she lived, but I suppose he did.
0: You know it. He never left her side. He allowed her to stay in the cottage while he painted. They were inseparable companions for 7 years. You can't forget anything like that in 3. No. Why did I have to meet him? Why did I have to fall in love with him?
1: Vi, you're creating unnecessary mountains. Now, I don't know what's wrong, but I know it isn't anything to fret about. So stop worrying and come out Saturday afternoon ready to have a good time. You'll see. Everything will be straightened out. Well, Mrs. Orion, it's nice to see you again.
2: I'm glad to see you, Mr. Stringer.
1: Now, where's this guy who dragged me away from a busy office on Friday afternoon? Hmm?
2: He's up in the studio. He said to tell you when you came to come right up there.
1: Fine. I thought when he called me yesterday that he might be ill.
2: Oh, no, Mr. Street. It's not any physical illness he's got. It's something mental.
1: So, just exactly what do you mean?
2: I can't say any more. Shouldn't have said what I have. But if you're his friend, Mr. Street, You'll urge him to get away from the cottage this weekend.
1: Well, how...
2: Now, please don't ask me any questions.

0: you good dinners.
1: Come in.
0: How are you, Ray?
2: Hello, Dave. I'm glad you came.
0: Gosh, I thought from the urgency of your invitation that you wanted me to come out and pose for a painting. I've often wondered why you never saw anything worthwhile in this mug of mine. Yeah, what's wrong, Ray? Just no go?
2: There's nothing wrong. I invited you down because you haven't visited me for a long time. That's all.
0: Okay, Ray. Been doing some work?
2: No.
0: It's a doggone shame that you came into so much money you don't have to paint for a livelihood. You've done some mighty fine things. Now listen, you can't walk the floor this way and still insist there's nothing wrong. Well, why keep it all to yourself? Why not get it off your chest? You invited me down here for a purpose. Look, we've been friends for years. I'm the logical person for you to confide in. Now, come on, stop walking this room like a lion in a cage. Listen to me. Is it Vi? Have you found you don't care for her?
2: No.
0: Is it something about your health?
2: No.
0: Well, then, it can't be anything very serious.
2: If you're my friend, don't ask me any more questions. If you want to know why I invited you down here, it's because I don't want to be alone. I want you here.
0: Your wish is granted. Now, what do you say we have a stroll around the grounds, then urge Mrs. Orion to serve dinner early, Come start.
2: Dave, we can't leave the studio. You've got to eat here with me. We'll sleep here tonight. You see, I've had Mrs. Orion bring two cots in here. You've got to stay right here in this room with me. Now, wait, don't ask me why. Just give in to this whim of mine, or whatever you want to call it.
0: You have me baffled, I'll admit.
2: Maybe someday I can explain. If I ever do, then remember this episode is between you and me. Never to be mentioned to anyone else. Now, let's settle down.
0: O'clock. Guess I'll roll up in my bunk, Ray. You ought to do the same.
2: Go ahead if you're sleeping.
0: I am. Wish I could persuade you to have a game of golf with me in the morning.
2: I will in a few days.
0: Well, what's wrong with tomorrow?
2: You heard what I said. I'm not leaving the studio until Sunday morning.
0: So that's that.
3: Well, I'll be talking to you in the morning. A doggone shame to sleep on an old cot like this when this house is filled with good beds. You turned out to be a heck of a host. Well, good night.
2: Good night.

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6: Dave. Did you hear me? Someone laughing. Someone laughing as if they were right outside the windows of the studio. No one can get in these windows. They're all locked.
7: Dave, what is this? As if anyone would put up a fireman's ladder to try to climb in this third floor studio.
6: You don't know what you're talking about.
7: Well, I hope you do. Maybe you're expecting someone to drop in through the skylight.
6: Listen. Did you hear me?
7: Well, sure. Someone at the door. Well, I get on my robe before you let them in.
6: What? No one here. You heard the knocking on the door, but you see there's no one here. Mrs. Orion was right. What she told me is true. She came back last year at the same time and the year before. She won't rest in her grave. Mrs. Orion was right. She does come back.
7: Cleared up once and for all. Here, Mrs. Orion, you sit here in this chair.
8: Thank you, Mr. Street.
7: Pete, supposing you sit here.
8: Sure.
7: Hate to get you two good folks out of your beds at 1 o'clock in the morning, but I want this crazy business cleared up.
9: My wife and I don't mind, Mr. Street.
8: Oh, we don't mind at all. Anything we can do to help Mr. Putnam.
6: There's nothing anyone can do.
7: I want the whole of this story. Now, Mrs. Orion, Ray tells me that for the past 2 years since Miriam died, that you people think she has walked about in this house each year on the eve of the night she died.
8: Oh, yes, Mr. Street. Pete and I heard the walking up in the studio.
9: We heard something, all right. Got up to investigate, but we didn't see anybody.
7: Of course you didn't. You know that there's no possibility of such a thing being true. Mrs. Orion, just this afternoon you told me how much you thought of Ray. Well, if that's so, why in thunder would you tell him such yarns?
8: He made me tell him. I didn't want to. I tried to convince myself there wasn't anything to it. But we did hear walking up in the studio, and we heard her laughing just like she used to do. Mr. Putnam, he made me listen on the night last year and the year before and report to him.
7: Ray, what made you think Miriam's spirit would come back to haunt this house? Because she said she would. Just before she died. Well, of all that. Now, come on. Suppose you tell me the whole of this wild tale,
6: You might as well know it all, Mrs. Orion.
7: Well, that's what I say.
6: I was a coward. I stayed away from the cottage last year and the year before at this time. These days are the anniversary of her death. I was afraid of a threat.
7: Go on, Ray.
6: No one but Pete and Mrs. Orion knew what Miriam was like. She was insane, Dave. But I never let anyone know it. I never let her out of my sight. What I'm saying is true, isn't it, Mrs. Orion?
8: Oh, the poor boy put up with more than anyone will ever know.
6: She used to stand here in the studio when I'd be painting and laugh, just as she did tonight. Creep up behind me as I worked. What? Miriam, you frightened me.
8: Sure. You're always afraid of me. Afraid that I will kill you.
6: Miriam, where'd you get that knife?
8: Out of the kitchen. Mrs. Orion never saw me take it.
6: Give it to me, Mary.
8: I'm going to kill you with it. Just like I'm going to slash your picture to threads right now.
6: Miriam, don't. Miriam, wait.
8: Your horrible old pictures. No one wants to buy them. None of them are any good. None of them are any good. Why don't you paint me? You paint everything and everybody but me. You don't paint me because you want to spite me. I know it.
6: I had intended to paint her for a long time. I tried to, but she wouldn't sit for me. And when she did, it was always to annoy me. She'd sit and grimace, laugh. I should have put her in an institution, but I couldn't bear the thought of that. She was beautiful, frail. I was afraid of the treatment they might give her. So I kept her near me all the time. Mrs. Orion and Pete were frightened, but they stayed on for my sake. Finally, I decided to paint Miriam even though she wouldn't sit for me. This seemed to mollify her somewhat.
8: Oh, she was much easier to handle those last few months.
9: Almost friendly-like.
6: That was because she was growing weaker, though we didn't know it. You see, I had never called in a doctor for fear he would judge her insane. And then that last night, as Mrs. Orion and I stood by her bed, she raised up, looked at me wildly.
8: I'll come back every year at this same time. Do you understand what I say? I'll come back every year until I have my revenge.
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11: NBC News Radio, I'm Lisa Taylor. A federal judge is blocking another attempt by the Trump administration to restrict mail-in voting. More from Scott Carr.
12: On Friday, the judge in Boston ruled the administration's planned restrictions on mail-in voting are likely illegal and should not be implemented before the midterm elections. That ruling extends the temporary ruling that had already been put in place by the judge blocking the Postal Service from moving forward with the new rules. The Trump administration's appealed that block to the Supreme Court.
11: The U.S. Supreme Court is siding with the Republican Party in an argument over TV advertising rates ahead of the November elections. Federal law requires broadcast stations to offer political candidates their lowest available rate in the 60 days before a general election. A National Republican Congressional Committee and National Republican Senatorial Committee have been asking for the same discount but were blocked by an appeals court. On Friday, the Supreme Court blocked the lower court ruling. A new report says Democratic Senator John Fetterman shows little interest in his job. A report in the Wall Street Journal on Friday said the senator stood up three disabled veterans back in June and faked an illness to avoid the meeting, but later did an interview with Fox News on Israel and the war in Iran, appearing in good health. It said Fetterman went almost a year without participating in a public event in his state of Pennsylvania and tried to get out of a meeting with the Children's Hospital of Philadelphia last year. President Trump doesn't think the military conflict in Iran is a war. More from Jim Forbes.
13: President Trump was asked by reporters in the Oval Office Friday if he agrees with Vice President J.D. Vance, who said he doesn't believe it's a, quote, war because there is no active shooting right now.
14: And it was interesting because I think that there's a lot of truth that we're not fighting right now. There's no fighting.
13: Trump said it's, quote, a military conflict, adding that it's, quote, small potatoes because the U.S. has decimated Iran's military.
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11: The deadline is fast approaching for opinions on President Trump's plans to remove federal protections from over 44 million acres of the National Forest System. The public comment period for the repeal of the 2001 Roadless Area Conservation Rule ends Monday, September 21st. The U.S. Forest Service announced last month it will rescind the Roadless Rule in its entirety. Established during the Clinton era, it prohibits logging and new road construction in undeveloped national forest lands. Agriculture Secretary Brooke Rollins calls the restrictions outdated and says removing them will help reduce the risk of wildfires. Wheel of Fortune announcer Jim Thornton has been fired by Sony Pictures Television. The move comes hours after TMZ published photos allegedly showing Thornton viewing an online chat room with images of children on a laptop during an American Airlines flight in May. According to reports, a passenger alerted a flight attendant and authorities questioned Thornton after the plane landed before allowing him to leave. Sony says his employment has been terminated effective immediately. There was an unexpected interruption at the U.S. Open tennis tournament Friday for marijuana. The world's number one ranked women's tennis player Friday faced an on-court obstacle casual city players know well. Two-time defending champ Aryna Sabalenka paused her third-round match against Kamila Rakimova because she could smell marijuana in the air. Tournament officials were alerted and play quickly resumed. After her win, Sabalenka said it's difficult to handle that smell and perform at your best. Cannabis smoking is legal in New York, but the tournament is in City Park, where smoking is not permitted, though in enforcement is often spotty.
16: Welcome to a new year at Hogwarts.
11: HBO has announced new castings for the second season of its upcoming Harry Potter series. Dobby will be played by Lenny Rush. Ginny Weasley will be played by Bonnie Hill. And Tom Riddle will be portrayed by Billy Barrett. Hill replaces Gracie Cochran, who is exiting the role due to unforeseen circumstances. Harry Potter and the Philosopher's Stone releases on Christmas. Lisa Taylor, NBC News Radio.
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0: Well, the weekend it is. Welcome aboard At Home with Gary Sullivan. Another weekend getting a few things done around the home. 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And that sale ends Memorial Day. 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You can easier than using that particular product. Climb a ladder. Or get somebody to climb a ladder, you can do it. Anyway, we thank them for sponsoring this hour of the show, and we open up the phone lines to you, talking about whatever you're working on, whether it's plaster cracks, squeaky floors, dings and dents. It's endless supply, that's for sure. And our phone number is 800-823-8255. I've got a long list of things that you might be interested in kind of sprucing up. I know we're getting into that time where a lot of people are going to be working on wood decks, sealing them, protecting them. And a lot of people are going to be working on concrete issues, cracks, and surface pops, and settling. And a lot of people are going to be working in their garage. And that's kind of where I want to go because it's a project I'm kind of involved in right now. Maybe not to the extent of what maybe needs to be done in your garage. But really, when you take a look at, and many, especially the newer homes built, I'd say from 1970 on, a lot of the garages are entry points into our home. I've been saying for years it's the new modern-day foyer. And maybe you don't have a garage, but if you do, you know as well as I can, it can become a catch-all. It can become ignored. You're driving in a car or two in there, and cars have a tendency to bring in dirt and gunk, and sometimes they leak. And that just absolutely can turn a garage into something that's not very inviting. And then we a lot of cases, we don't have the shed out back with the tools in it. We got it in the garage. And, so the walls get dinged and dense. So let's take a look at the garage and determine what really needs to be done. Space and organization, I think, is certainly a key, maybe in a shed and a garage. You can lump them together if you'd like. But, the old way of really getting yourself organized, and I think the garage falls into that category. I think your shed falls in that category, and that is get everything out of there and then put it back in. So if you get it all out of the garage and you can really see what needs to be done, and in a lot of cases, if there's a window in the garage, probably something you don't worry about cleaning and maintaining, cobwebs around the windows because bugs go to the light. So just a good thorough cleaning of the walls, the windows, the floor, whether you use a pressure washer or you're trying to get rid of oil spots, but just taking that first step of getting everything out and cleaning, I think would be a really, really good first step. So just cleaning it and then maybe taking a look at it and seeing if you want to go to that next step. And that next step would be patching the walls. In a lot of cases in the garage, like I said, it's dings and dents, maybe not necessarily holes in the wall, but dings and dents. And some topping compound or spackling compound and patching those dings and dents. Then coming back with a primer so you don't have, so you can't tell where those patches have been made. And then a good fresh coat of paint, You can certainly use an interior latex paint in there. It will do a great job. Maybe a self-priming paint. I always say if you're going to paint, I don't care if the paint's advertised as a one-coat system or not. Two coats, it's going to look better. In a garage, maybe you can get away with one, but two coats will look better. So patching it, painting it, and then looking at the ceiling. A lot of the garages have, they weren't really finished their drywall ceilings, and they put a topping compound, a design on it, and it's a garage. That doesn't bother me at all. But take a look and see if there's any areas where maybe from cold weather and warm weather and expansion and contraction, there's some cracks in the drywall through the topping compound along the seams of the pieces of drywall. I've had that happen on numerous occasions. A good bead of acrylic siliconized caulking. It's very paintable. It's flexible. It's a filler. And just patch that up. Now, having said that, we probably just invested a day or two. And then you're looking good. You haven't even addressed really the floor. And we'll get to that in a minute. But then kind of take a look at what you're trying to store in there. Is there a need for shelves? Is there a need for a workbench? Is there a need for hangers for the shovels and the rakes? Is there need for cabinetry? Do you want to invest in, some of the garage door cabinetry that's out there? And it's not cheap, but it really has a great way of getting you organized. Another thing you can do, and a lot of people miss this boat, is you can go to a lot of different stores, be it a Goodwill or a Habitat for Humanity's Restore, and pick up some used cabinets and put those in the garage. And sure, you store light bulbs and insecticides and all kinds of things in a garage. Cabinetry in a garage is wonderful to have. And maybe we do that. Maybe we use pegboard. Maybe we use slatboard. Maybe we use some of these newer organizational baskets and things like that. But that next step would be to get the walls really organized. And if you want to look at saving room in a garage, look at the cube. The cube being all the way to the ceiling. I know you got a garage door, maybe a garage door opener, but behind that, can you hang bikes with a big hook and make sure that goes into the joist and hang bikes up there? Maybe we don't use our bikes every day. Maybe we use them once a month. That kind of gets them up and out of the way. But once we get it cleaned and then painted and organized, you'll probably have more room than you ever dreamed possible in that garage. And you'll probably pitch a few things too. And then you got the floor. In a lot of floors, we have oil spots. We have spalling where the surface is popped. You can get oil spots out. I talk about a product called ACT. It's a powder. It eats the oil out of the concrete. And then the oil disappears, as does the ACT. But if you want to try other things, get to the hardware store and look at some oil removers. I mean, there's a bunch of them out there. I've had good luck with a whole bunch of them. Krug Kutter makes one. It's like the thickness of a milkshake. You pour it on there and it pulls the oil out. And then it comes to a powder and you can sweep it up. And maybe you're okay with a concrete floor. I'm not trying to talk you out of it. But if you wanted to make it more decorative, there's a bazillion things to use on that floor. We talk about the Deich coatings that you can do yourself, the terrazzo coatings, the roller rock coatings. You can make it as decorative as you want. You can make it as safe as you want by their slip-resistant colored track safe, a slip-resistant coating. You can use a concrete stain and then come back with a slip-resistant sealer on top of that. you can get snap together tiles that go over and protect the concrete floor. You can get little tiny stones put together and resurface that garage floor. You can simply resurface it with a cementitious coating. So you can do a lot with that garage. Don't know what yours looks like. I know what mine looks like. I try to stay ahead of it. I try to keep it clean. I try to keep it updated. I try to keep it organized. But if you're struggling with that, that is a good weekend project. And maybe it'll bleed into another day. And it really depends on how far you want to take that. But it's not just a matter of your friends coming in through the garage and into your home. I really, you know, whatever. But just the fact of having the garage fresh, clean, and organized, I think is a big step in the right direction. So if you got questions on that, let's spend a little time on that. We've had also pretty good weather. It's been up and down where I am, temperature-wise, sunshine-wise. But, you know, we're going to start getting into some warmer, humid weather. And ventilation and insulation that we preached a lot about during a very cold winter in many parts of the country, that's past. And is it still on your mind that I should do something about that? Let's talk about that also. Saving money on our energy bills is on a lot of people's minds. So let me give you the phone number. You can line up the phones. It's 800-823-8255. And we'll continue with your calls. You're at home with Gary Sullivan.
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0: Well, you're at home with Gary Sullivan, and guess what we're talking about? Your home. Absolutely. You can join us and chat about a little maintenance for your home or a little repair. We just talked about maybe getting that garage cleaned up. And let's go to Eric. Eric, welcome.
1: Hello, Gary. Gary, I have a wood deck that gets the afternoon sun. And I have a mixture of boards that I just acquired because, you know, I couldn't get everything all in cedar. And so I got cedar, and I also got the mahogany. Mm-hmm. So I'm going to be mixing these, and I'm just wondering what's going to be the best type of stain or protection that I can provide it, you know, that's conducive to both, you know, cedar and to the mahogany. And I'm at about 5.5% on my moisture meter on the wood right now.
0: Is that the new wood or the older wood?
1: Yes. I was really surprised at that.
0: Yeah, that's perfect. That's perfect.
1: Yeah.
0: Is that mahogany, is that an Ipe?
1: When you say Ipe, what do you mean by
0: it's
1: that?
0: It's a type of wood. A lot of people will call it mahogany, and it's referred to as mahogany. It's actually a Brazilian hardwood. The reason I asked that, Eric, it's a very, very, very hard wood. You can't drive a nail into it, so staining it is very difficult. You would definitely want to use a solvent-based or oil-based stain to penetrate, whereas cedar is, you know, nowhere close to that dense. You can still use the solvent-based stains or the alkyd acrylic stains and protect that. But in terms of hardness, I mean, there's some people that do the Ipe or the mahogany that don't put anything on it. There is an actual teak stain, which is about the, if I was to recommend something, that would be what I would recommend on that. Now, I don't know how the teak stain will do on cedar. It'll probably do fine. I don't know why it wouldn't, but it's probably really the only thing I'd really recommend if it's an Ipe.
1: I don't think it's a hard type of wood like that of an oak would be.
0: Okay.
1: I would say it's probably a softer mahogany.
0: Okay. Because that Ipe, when it drives by oak, it would just laugh. That's how hard it is. So, yeah, you just, on those two things, if you wanted to stain them, you know, I mean, they're going to accept the stains differently regardless of how hard it is. I mean, it's two different species, and they accept stains differently. So, you know, if you've ever stained pine and then stained oak, it doesn't even look like the same color. You could run into that type of situation with mahogany and cedar for sure.
1: Okay, and so you seem to like the oil base.
0: Yeah, I would take a look at, like if you were going to go to Sherwin-Williams, they have an alkyd acrylic, which is actually a mixture. So you get a benefit of both. You get the penetration of an oil, and you kind of get the sun blocking or the UV resistant from the acrylic. But it's called the modified deck sealers, and it is an alkyd acrylic. I'd be interested in using that with the mixed woods and for good protection.
1: Okay, so I think that'll be the way that I'll go.
0: Very good.
1: Next plan.
0: All right. Thanks, Eric. I appreciate it. 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I hope your gutters are good and clean. We're going to talk about that also today as we continue at home with Gary Sullivan.

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2: Net News, I'm Ashley Bird. Jackson County says it will be ready. It will comply with the Supreme Court map ruling of this week. And the court ruled that clerks across newly drawn districts must use the map that was not redrawn by Republicans in the legislature a year ago. The Kansas City Star reports that they are equipped to make the necessary changes, according to election directors, one Democrat and one Republican. State leaders say the new SNAP verification requirements are intended to improve accuracy and benefits going to eligible recipients. But Lucas Caldwell McMillan with Empower Missouri says he's not convinced the additional paperwork will achieve that goal.
3: Every time you add more of those steps, you're making, one, more chances for them to make a mistake in entering it, and two, just putting a higher burden and workload.
2: The new requirements take effect October 1st and will require documentation about rent, mortgage payments, utility bills, child care costs, and certain bank accounts. This is Missouri Net.
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0: All right, let's get busy. We're 33 minutes after the top of the hour talking about your home, and you're at home with Gary Sullivan. All right, now be honest with you. Be honest. After last fall, have you had your gutters cleaned or have you cleaned out your gutters? Question number one. No, question number two is where I'm at. It's raining right now. Have you ever went out with your umbrella and to make sure that the gutters are flowing well? Listen, my guess is Alex O'Hanley. He is with Gutter Brush. He's going to help us get those gutters cleaned. Alex, how are you?
1: I'm fantastic, Gary. I love your show. Thank you very much for having me.
0: You're quite welcome. I know a lot of us probably didn't clean the gutters because last fall, or maybe we didn't have to because we have a product called Gutter Brush, but it's never too late to clean those gutters out.
1: I'm laughing. People, you go outside with an umbrella. I love the rain. You know me. I go outside. I look at my

0: Oh, yeah. I mean, water is going to damage everything. It's simple. Keep the home dry and keep those gutters flowing. Get that water away from the house.
1: And why clean them when you can kind of prevent a lot of gunk from collecting in there with a product like Gutter Brush?
0: Yeah, that's, I mean, it's just a simple product. 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
1: Is that 21 right?
0: 21 years. Yep. 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It keeps them flowing.
1: Yeah. 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
0: Well, the biggest lie out there is that there are maintenance-free gutter guards in the debris area, and it doesn't matter. 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
1: Yeah, I know some of these helmets and screens, very expensive. 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I mean, you can do a whole house for a couple $100, $200, $300.
0: That's exactly right. The covers and screens are very expensive. They want thousands for those.
1: Right.
0: And to tell you the truth, the debris can lay on top of them, and it sends the water past the gutter. Gutter Brush accepts water better than any other guard. And you can get 105 feet for a standard 5-inch gutter after the discount for $209.25. That's going to do most homes.
1: Well, it probably costs you half of that to get them cleaned one time.
0: Right, so you're saving money when you fill the gutter with Gutter Brush.
1: There's
0: so much less work when you protect the gutter with Gutter Brush.
1: Yeah, yeah. You guys also found that it helps with ice dams because of the black polyfibers?
0: It's that, because the black extends and absorbs the sun, and it helps to melt and warm the gutter, but it also stops snow clogging. Snow clogs the gutter in the winter, and when Gutter Brush is in place, the snow sits on top of the brush, and the water flows from outlet tube to outlet tube, you know, of course, when it's above 32 out. But yeah. It is a great improvement in the winter also.
1: Yeah, yeah. Well, it's like you said, it's celebrating Gutter Brush 21 years. So 21 years of making a lot of Gutter Brush, it can't be the wrong way to go. For most people, the 5-inch gutter, like you said, very standard. I guess we have some 6-inch gutters out there, and in commercial properties, you have.

0: larger ones for those also, correct?
1: That's right. So most will be a 5-inch gutter in the residential setting. And of course, we've got smaller than that and one size larger than that for the 6-inch gutter, which carries more water. And we've got larger sizes for commercial metal buildings. Those metal buildings have a very odd shaped gutter. People think there's no gutter guard for those buildings, but the sculpted eave gutter on those buildings takes our 8-inch and our 6.5-inch brush. It does a great job of keeping them from clogging.
0: Yeah. I know, Randy's got you working today, Alex, but you and Randy are manning the phones, and you can actually give people estimates of how many feet they need through satellite imaging. Can you kind of walk us through how that works and give us the phone number or how they can touch base with you?
1: Sure. Well, again, the code is Gary. 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And that's what we do for people to make it easier.
0: That is amazing. That is amazing. And if you want to call by phone, it's 888-397-9433. And, or you can do it online. And I people are always worried about installation and you said how easy it was, but I'm seriously, if you can climb a ladder, and some of us can't, but many people do, window cleaners, roofers, gutter people, I mean, handyman. These things just slide in. There's nothing more. There's no instructions. You slide them in. That's it.
1: And you can cut them, but you don't even have to cut the last piece. You can fold it if you want.
0: Yep.
1: And I think that's the success of Gutter Brush. It's simple. And it's so easy that anyone can install it and save money.
0: Yep, for sure. All right, so let's review. It's gutterbrush.com. The code is Gary. It's 25% off. The shipping is free. This baby's going to end Monday the 25th. So if you haven't cleaned those gutters out since last fall, let's clean them out and let's get the gutter brush in there. And you got a 10-year material warranty on those too, right?
1: That's right. 10-year material warranty, but nobody needs to call us on that. They last like 20 years. We don't have any calls to replace them. And it's just a simple way to keep gutters from clogging.
0: I was going to say, if a gutter brush is 21 years old, I've probably had them in my house for 20 years. So I totally agree with you. Alex, thank you so much for joining us. I appreciate it. And water is your number one enemy, so let's get that away from the foundation.
1: Thanks, Gary.
0: Take care. Bye-bye. All right, and we'll take your calls if you'd like to jump on board or if you have questions about the gutters. We'll be happy to take those, too. It's 800-823-8255. You're at home with Gary Sullivan.
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0: All right, you're at home with Gary Sullivan talking about your home projects, a little maintenance, a little repair, a little improvement. Our number, 800-823-8255. You can grab a line. And Kurt, welcome.
1: Yeah, hey, Gary. Thanks for taking my call.
0: You betcha.
1: Question for you. I was just listening to the gutter brush, and I think I'm going to go that route. But I also have a metal roof on an outbuilding of mine, and it's pretty new. It's only a couple years old. But I get, where I live, I get some pretty serious snow, you know, up to a foot and a half. And I don't have those little triangular pieces that keep the snow from sliding off.
0: Yep.
1: Do I need to worry about my gutters getting torn off when that snow comes off that roof?
0: Well, it's a possibility. Really what those, you know, they got a couple of different systems. They got the pad style that you're talking about, the individual things. And of course, what that gets is when you start having a build up and you start sliding down that metal roof, that breaks it up. It's usually used really more dependent on what's underneath that roof or where that snow would fall, like a deck, walkways, doorways, you know, that type of thing. But in enough, if you had a case where you had, do you ever get any ice build up in those gutters?
1: No.
0: Okay, you would probably be okay, because if you look at your metal roof, it kind of, it's higher than the gutter, of course. There's a drip edge that so the water can go into the gutter. But if it comes down with some velocity, it's probably going to slide over those gutters unless you have an ice dam in it where it could be adding weight to the gutters, and then you could have a problem. You're really using those types of breaks for protection of people and substructure beneath where that snow would fall.
1: Okay, and I don't really need to worry about that. It just empties right into the yard.
0: Yep. I think you would be fine. I mean, in a weird circumstance, you can always have that problem, but I think the way you describe it to me without looking at it, I think it would slide right all over the, right over the gutter and everything unless there was something built up inside the gutter.
1: Okay, and that appears to be the case. And then if I had the gutter brush in there, then it should just slide right over that as well, right?
0: So, yes, the gutter brush sticks up a little bit, but I'm going to say, you know, less than an inch, maybe even a half an inch. And it's also going to help you with that situation because I was talking about the black fibers and he was talking about how the gutter brush does have some solar heat gain to it. They didn't invent it to help alleviate ice dams. They found out that it helps alleviate ice dams because it holds a little bit of heat, and that's where ice dams form, is when the gutter is outside of the footprint of the home and there's no warm air coming up through the attic to warm that. But that gutter brush sitting in there warms from the sun, like a asphalt driveway would after you clear the snow. It melts the remaining snow and dries faster than anything else around the house. So it'll even help you with that.
1: All right.
0: Okay.
1: Well, that helps. Yeah, very appreciate good. You taking the call.
0: You're quite welcome. Okay. Thanks, Kurt. Take care. Bye-bye. And again, our number is 800-823-8255. Dino, welcome.
2: Hey, Gary, how are you today?
0: Doing fine, sir. Thank you.
2: Hey, I appreciate taking the call. I actually just caught the end of the interview with the gutter brush, and I currently live in central Illinois, but we're just about to move out to Flagstaff, Arizona.
0: All right.
2: In the home that we purchased, they have a lot of what they call ponderosa pines.
0: Right.
2: So you have a lot of the big pine needles.
0: Mm-hmm.
2: I'm curious if that would be a good application or not for this, because pine needles get everywhere. They're always in the gutters.
0: Right.
2: But people sometimes don't want to do those gutter, you know, protection systems and stuff.
0: Yeah.
2: So I'm curious your thoughts.
0: Yeah. It's a good concern. What I was going to say when you were saying that is, if you have an excessive amount of pine needles, I'm not so sure anything's going to be saying I'm 100% guaranteeing this, to be honest with you. I have those in my house and have had for a while, and I got some Eastern white pine around my house. And on that side of the house, I will slide these things just slide in. It's not a permanent fixture. You know, like if you had a gutter helmet on there and you had problems with pine needles, you'd have a bigger problem because you got to get those pine needles out, and that hood over there is kind of permanently fixed. The gutter brush, and I'll tell you what I do. It's about every third year. I'll pull those brushes out. They're 3 foot long, and I'll throw them on the ground. I'll get out the hose, and I'll squirt off those gutter brushes, and I'll stick them back in.
2: Clean them off and good to go then for the season for a couple years. Then.
0: Yeah, I think no matter what you have, if you have a lot of those pines right real near the house, you're probably going to have, you know, at some point you're going to run into some issues.
2: I just didn't know if they would clog or they'd be difficult to clean. I would think they would be sticking right into those brushes.
0: They do.
2: They're doing their job. Yeah. But
0: Here's what happens. Here's exactly what happens. It sticks into brushes, and the wind will remove some of them, but it's not going to remove them all. And then as it decays, you kind of get, it doesn't clog, but it gets gooey, okay? The pine needles are breaking down, just kind of gets gooey.
2: Yeah.
0: And I haven't seen them where they overflow. I just get up there and check them, and, you know, it's like every third year, it's like, hey, I got to clean those things off. And a hose just cleans them out. But you got to take them out. And a lot of people ask that. And I don't know if there's anything that anybody's going to say. I guarantee that's not going to be a problem. It's less of a problem with that because they're removable is the best way for me to answer that.
2: I got you. Do some upkeep and maintenance on them then.
0: Yeah. I think the only other thing, I would stay away from any type of those foam pads that go in the gutter. That doesn't sound like that was going to, you know, be a good answer. The helmets are going to be difficult if they get in there. Maybe the flat screens at the top where they would lay on the top, wind might do a good job removing that. I don't know. I don't have those. But I would say with that amount of pine trees and needles, you might have to, on one side of the house or both sides of the house, have to do a little maintenance on them. But nothing like if nothing's in them.
2: Gotcha. That sounds good.
0: All right.
2: Thanks, Gary. I appreciate the info.
0: You're quite welcome, Dino. Thank you for the call. Appreciate it. All right. Let me give you the phone number. It's 800-823-8255. 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Coupon code is Gary. And if you don't know what we're talking about, in about 15 minutes or so, you can get the whole conversation I had with Alex from Gutter Brush, and we talked about what it is, how it's applied. Very, very easy. It slides in. And keeping debris out of the gutters, which can clog the gutter system up and cause certain problems, including flooded basements, problems in crawl spaces, and water backing up the roof. 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All right, again, it's 800-823-8255. Grab a line. You're at home with Gary Sullivan.

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This is At Home with Gary Sullivan.

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2: NBC News Radio, I'm Lisa Taylor. Parts of the Midwest and Mid-Atlantic will be drenched by severe storms over the Labor Day weekend. Intense thunderstorms are possible from Michigan to Delaware and will largely impact the same area that was soaked on Thursday and left about 500,000 customers without power. The severe weather threat is set to shift further south on Sunday. Southern California could be in for a wet weekend due to the impacts of Hurricane Marie. The storm system off the coast of Mexico is not expected to make landfall. However, it could still bring increased humidity and possible rain and thunderstorms, especially in the mountains. The National Weather Service says there's a chance of rain today through Monday, with the greatest chance expected Sunday. Along the coast, forecasters are calling for a 6 to 8 foot south swell. Strong waves, rip currents, and coastal flooding are likely. Evening high tides could reach just over 6 feet by Monday. The mayor of Detroit is confirming that a large tornado tore through the Lower East Side of the city on Thursday. The National Weather Service says the EF2 tornado was packing winds of 115 miles per hour as it created a 3-mile path of destruction late Thursday afternoon. One man was reportedly injured during the storm when he protected his child from a falling tree. More than 350,000 customers lost power during the storm. It was Detroit's first tornado in nearly 30 years.
3: Sun will be up in an hour or so, and we can all get out of here together. You, me, Linda, Shelley. No, not Shelley, she. We'll all be going home together.
2: Movie star Bruce Campbell says he has 5 years to live. The 68-year-old actor made the claim Friday while talking about his cancer treatments, which he first revealed back in March when he said it was treatable but not curable. On Friday, Campbell said he has a life expectancy of 5 more years, give or take. Campbell, who's best known for his starring role in the Evil Dead series, wouldn't say what type of cancer it was, but says he refuses to let his cancer battle stop him from living his life. You're listening to the latest on NBC News Radio.
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2: The Supreme Court is siding with Republicans in an argument over rates for TV advertisements. More from Scott Carr.
6: This just ahead of November's key midterm elections. Federal law requires TV broadcast stations to offer their lowest available rate in the 60 days before a general election. But it's been held that candidates get the discount, not political parties or joint fundraising committees. The High Court sided with Republicans in deciding that parties and committees can also take advantage of the lowest rate. Justice Ketanji Brown Jackson was the sole dissenter.
2: A health alert has been activated for Cuba. An official with the U.S. Embassy says there's an increase of cases in Cuba of gastrointestinal-related diseases and diarrhea. The country's water and energy infrastructure continues to decline because fuel shipments are being blocked by the Trump administration. Without fuel, officials say refrigeration and contaminated water will become difficult to maintain. United Nations human rights experts say President Trump is breaking international law. Trump says these sanctions are necessary in order for communist Cuba to change. Is there a threat to U.S. national security? Imprisoned hip-hop mogul Sean Diddy Combs will be spending less time behind bars. Combs was originally sentenced to 4 years after being convicted of prostitution-related charges and was originally set to be released in June of 2028. He's now expected to be released in February of 2028. Americans need to get outside more to better their health. Details from Jim Forbes.
7: That's the conclusion from a new survey of how long people spend with Mother Nature.
8: Nature really is all around us, and we see benefits just 10 minutes a day. 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
7: Dr. Jay Maddock at Texas A&M University is highlighting the American Nature and Health Surveillance Survey. The survey of about 3,000 people found 45% of them spent

0: under 2 hours a week in nature. That number was just 25% back in 2016.
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0: All right, the weekend is upon us, and welcome at home with Gary Sullivan. And well, let me give you the phone number. You can grab a line. We've got a couple folks on hold. We want to get to them right away. It's 800-823-8255. Happy to talk to you about your home project. All right, that being said, let's go to Michael. Michael, welcome.
1: Mr. Sullivan, good morning, sir.
0: Good morning.
1: Lifetime listener, the best show on radio.
0: Well, thank you.
1: Thank you. I'm trying to help a friend clean her deck, power washed. It's been power washed. It's 7 to 10 years old. It's composite.
0: Okay.
1: It's been power washed sometimes multiple times a year without really any commercial product or anything placed on it post-cleaning. Her instructions to me this year are that she wants it cleaned, but does not want to get into things that I've heard you discuss over the years, like deck brighteners, et cetera.
0: Okay.
1: She wants something that can slow down or retard the rapid onset of algae, et cetera. Mm. The deck is surrounded by a wooded area.
0: Mm-hmm.
1: And it's in so-so condition.
0: Yeah.
1: So we're going to power wash it again, but I'd like to know if and what any product to maybe place over it afterwards to slow down the onset of the algae.
0: So let me ask you a question about the composite. Is it a true composite, or does it have a cap on it, like a plastic or PVC capping to it?
1: Well, the railing, et cetera, does, but the rest of it does not.
0: Okay, so it's just a regular composite. You always got to be a little careful with that pressure washer, too. I'm sure you are, because composite certainly is a little softer than a pressure-treated wood, and you can literally, if you use the wrong nozzle and the wrong pressure, you could write your name into the composite. So be careful with that. Also,
1: 2300 PSI.
0: Yeah, okay. Well, then you're good. And using your 40-degree or 25-degree nozzle, you should be fine. So composite has a little bit, it's a little bit challenging, again, because it's not as dense as wood. So you get a little bit more moisture penetration, even though some of it's plastic, and you get a little black spots on it. Do you have that, or is it more just a greenish film?
1: It's largely the algae. It's greenish.
0: Okay, good, good. That's real good.
1: And it can be cleaned. And
0: yeah.
1: It can be cleaned, and 2 months later, it's,
0: yep.
1: ready.
0: Well, which is the next thing. So you're probably going to have to educate her a little bit, Michael, and that is when it's outside and we have wood, that's Mother Nature at its finest. I mean, that's how the world works outside, right? I mean, you get in the woods, you got leaves and sticks, and Mother Nature's got to break that down, and they break it down with algae and mildew and molds and funguses, and that's how it dissolves all the stuff inside the woods. You've seen big trees laying down, and they just slowly decay. So all that is happening on the deck too, if you let it go. To stop it is difficult without using some sort of products. There's a couple products that I would recommend that have a little bit of a, it will totally kill the algae, and it will create a barrier to a degree. Mother Nature will eventually win out. One of them is the Wet and Forget product, and the other one is the other product I talk about, an oxygenated bleach. Both of those are total kills. Chlorine bleach is not a total kill, so you wouldn't use that. But if it were I think I would take a look at the Wet and Forget. They make one called Wet and Forget Max. Connects to a hose end. You simply spray it. And when you spray it, nothing happens for about 5 to 6 weeks. And what it does is it will totally kill that without scrubbing. It will then have, since it's a total kill, and what was going on wasn't a total kill, that's why it comes back in 2 months. A total kill, that fungus or algae colony has to start another colony. And it will, but it'll stay clean for at least a solid year. I would use that particular product every year. I'd connect it to the hose, spray it again, and you'll never see the algae again. You'll stay ahead of it because that colony is being built before you start seeing it. So if you see it now, you spray with the wet and forget. And eventually, after 5-6 weeks, it'll just be gone. You'll say, wow, he was right. And then next year, next year, when you don't see it, go spray it again, and you'll stay ahead of it. So that's what I would do. That's the easiest way. If you want to go with an oxygenated bleach because you're not spraying it, maybe you're a little bit more in control of the product that you're using. It's usually sold as a deck cleaner, not a brightener. And it's, it's an oxygenated bleach. And what you'll do, mix it with powder, water, spray it on the deck, let it sit about 10, 15 minutes, reapply, take like a stiff street broom, maybe a brown woody Palmyra bristle brush, agitate, and rinse it off, even with a hose. You don't need a pressure washer. Pressure washers really, they just clean by force. They're not doing anything about actually eliminating or killing the fungus or algae.
1: You said wet and forget max.
0: Yeah, it's called, they added the word max this year. So it's wet and forget max is what it's going
1: to
0: say.
1: Yeah, I'm familiar with the products. Thanks to you, I use them on my shower.
0: Yeah, the interior one,
1: and
0: sure.
1: It works.
0: Use that one also. Yeah. So that's what I would do, Michael.
1: Thanking you.
0: All right. Very good. Thank you. And the wonderful thing about that product is you can use it on all kinds of substrates. In other words, all kinds of materials. If you have aluminum around, say, a replacement window, and it gets that little algae on that just from dirt and dust, or vinyl siding. Who would ever think that you could get vinyl siding that would have algae on it? Well, they put a wood grain on that vinyl siding, or they put a little texture to make it look like it was brushed. That holds dust. There's moisture. There's mold spores, fungus spores, and it grows. And using something that does a complete kill is the answer to just get up there and use a little soap and water, or worse, just using pressure and water. It'll make you feel good. You'll be tired and you'll be wet and it'll be clean, but it's going to come back pretty much right away because it didn't really die. It just cleaned the surface. You can't see. The spores are back and they're going to continue on that colony and it's going to turn green fast. So the Wet and Forget Max is a wonderful product and certainly one I recommend on driveways, sidewalks. A lot of times you'll see a sidewalk. My neighbor just used it the other day. I didn't know he had used it, but I had noticed that his sidewalk that was blackish gray was clean. And I thought for sure he was going to tell me that I got the pressure washer out there and I cleaned it because it'll look great. And by the end of the summer, he'll have to do it again. But he had said he had used the Wet and Forget Max. Oh, great, man. That'll stay in good shape till next year about this time and just spray it again. Don't ever let it get started. 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So it is used as a fungus, algae, lichen killer. 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But just making your home look a little better, a little brighter. Nobody likes a pressure washer better than me, but if you're not going to use something to kill the spores, kind of wasting your time. All right, let me give you the phone number. 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You're at home with Gary Sullivan.
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All right, back at it we go at home with Gary Sullivan, talking a little home improvement today. 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It's very good looking. It's made with real stone, so it's very decorative. It's a self-priming application. 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It has, so it looks like Terrazzo, granite, etc. And for an upgrade to concrete floors, you could take a plain old concrete slab, whether it's a garage floor, basement floor, whatever, with cracks in it, and put the Terrazzo on there, and man, it looks like a flooring system on there. It's got great colors. It's got a light gray. It's got a silverish color. They got one called Cafe Iceberg. Guess that's white. But anyway, they got different colors, and it's got the speckles in it. You can feel it with your bare feet. It feels like a speckled vinyl floor. And again, that can be used, just to give you some ideas, basement floors, like I mentioned, garage floors, I mentioned, even mud rooms. And it's also a very safe floor because it's naturally slip resistant. You roll it on, it's two coats, and then seal it the next day. And if you want to know how much it covers and cost and all that, a gallon does about 60 square feet, and the cost is about $60. So if you want to check it out, it's DeutschCoatings.com. But if you're looking for a way, I know a lot of times I get questions on people wanting to cover up or beautify, say, a stoop into your residence, maybe the front door, that stoop. It's maybe got some fine, thin cracks in it. Maybe it's been patched multiple times, and you're like, gosh, I wish I could just resurface that. And you can, and one of the things I'm always kind of cautioning people is don't go the route of carpet. I've seen people do that, and it looks okay when you're finished, but it doesn't look okay down the road. And that carpet gets kind of funky and moldy and starts curling on the edges, and then people start taping it down, and then they glue it down, and then they want to get rid of it, and you got a disaster then. You got a major work ahead of you. With this, a lot of times you don't want to just paint concrete, especially on a steps or a stoop, because it's slippery. You know, if it's drizzling, you're walking out your front door or your back door and you hit a painted surface, you might end up on your tokus. And people put like silica sand in there, but there's some slip-resistant clear coatings now and products that are perfect for outdoors, and that Terrazzo certainly is one of them. It really is, I think, a product that more people really ought to take a look at to cover up older concrete. You can resurface concrete with a concrete color. You can use a concrete stain. But I know there's some old ugly looking concrete out there, and it's a good way to really make it look good. Oh, I also wanted to add one other thing too, kind of shifting gears out of the Terrazzo by Deutsch Coatings, and that is the website, by the way. When we were talking to the fella about the Wet and Forget Max, they make it two different ways. They make a hose end one, which we were speaking of, but they also make a concentrate where you can mix it and put it in a sprayer and spray it yourself. Hose end is great if you're doing a roof with the black streaks, because the spray height is 25 to 30 feet, maybe no letter. That's always good. But I said they had added the word max, and they did. The other one they have is now called Wet and Forget Outdoor.
And the Win Forget Outdoor is in a bottle with a spray. So if you want to do furniture cushions or furniture with it or just windowsills, it functions the same way. It'll take care of algae, molds, mildew. It's a convenience aspect that is more project specific. In other words, if you had cushions or patio furniture that had some, you know, a greenish cast to it, you don't have to get the big bottle where you screw on a hose and blast away at it. You can use the Wet and Forget outdoor and just hand spray it. Very convenient. You don't have to buy as much, and you accomplish the same project. So I just want to clarify that. Let me give you the phone number. You can grab a line. We do have open lines. It is 800-823-8255. As it warms up and becomes more humidity in the air, which will eventually get into your home, keep an eye on it. Remember, indoor humidity in the summertime, 50 to 55% is really where you want to be. You want to keep it out of the high 60s, 70s, and 80s for sure. So, you know, you might have to look at a dehumidifier, or we got some tips on helping you control the humidity inside your home. We'll do that throughout the day today as we continue. You're at home with Gary Sullivan.

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2: Missouri Net News, I'm Ashley Bird. Four firefighters are recovering after fighting a large southwest Missouri wildfire. Ozarks First TV reports the fire burned more than 200 acres in Texas County south of Licking. Texas County Emergency Management says the fire is under control, but there are burn bans for several southwest Missouri counties. The University of Missouri in Columbia says fall enrollment is at 31,650. MU spokesman Travis Zimfer says that's about 250 more students over last fall.
3: But that includes 9,100 new students, just over 6,000 of whom are first-time college students, just over 1,200 of whom are transfer students, and then about 1,850 graduate and professional students.
2: Final numbers are expected later this month, as are reports from other state colleges. Last year, Missouri State had a 9% fall enrollment increase, one of the biggest jumps in the state. This is Missouri Net News.
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0: And talking about your home, as we do each and every weekend, just a quick reminder, we do the show from 8 to noon Eastern time, or 9 to noon, I'm sorry, 9 to noon Eastern time, Saturday and Sunday.
1: Now, you're sure about that?
0: Yeah, I'm positive of that. And
1: you
0: can stream that if you're out on the road or whatever, and you got your phone with you. It's the iHeart app, and it's At Home with Gary Sullivan. And it's at the flagship station, 55KRC. And again, take us with you on your next little trip or vacation, and we'll talk a little home improvement. All right, our phone number is 800-823-8255. You can grab a line. We've got a spot for you. And Andy, welcome.
2: Yeah, Gary, good morning. I got a water heater problem.
0: Mm-hmm.
2: It's a A.O. Smith water heater. It's 8 years old. It's never been drained or flushed. But if you take it's a 30-gallon that's for space considerations. You take a long shower and the heat overload switch will kick and it'll go out.
0: Mm-hmm.
2: And you let it cool off, reset the switch, fire it right back up, and it does fine. If you take a short shower, it doesn't shut off. Will draining it have any
0: I wouldn't think so. Something's working a little too hard. So when you say, so is it a circuit breaker? Is that what's clicking off?
2: Well, it's got a overheat sensor switch on the bottom of the where the burner's at, I guess.
0: So is it sensing?
2: It's just a little button.
0: Sensing the temperature of the water's too hot, or what's that sensor?
2: No, just the combustion chamber, I guess.
0: Hmm.
2: It's just a little button. It's just a little. It's at the very.

0: plenty of hot water if you take a long shower.
1: Oh, yeah. And
0: so that's okay.
1: Yeah, but you can hear it. My wife, that's a really long one, but when she's in there, you can hear it. It's just popping and cracking and carrying on, you know, because, mm-hmm. you know, cold water is replacing the hot naturally.
0: Right.
1: But I take a quick shower and it don't kick off on me.
0: Yeah, I wonder if there's any wiring in there that's loose that would be creating heat.
1: I don't know. It's a gas water heater.
0: Yeah. Well, a couple things, you know, another thing to think about is the burner clogged? Is the burner dirty?
1: Well, I don't know that.
0: Is there a thermocouple on it or not?
1: Yeah. It's got one of the electronic clickers, you know.
0: Okay. All right. So,
1: and you put it on pilot and hold it for, and it'll fire back up on the first click.
0: It could just be
1: hold it about 30.
0: It could be a bad thermocouple then.
1: Well, it starts right back up, and you turn it back on, it starts heating. It stays on, you know, unless someone runs a real long shower. Then it will get it over, you know, that little overheat.
0: Right.
1: You let it cool off, and you can hear it click. You can reset it.
0: Mm-hmm.
1: I just wondered if draining it would help.
0: No, I really don't think it is. If I did anything, I would replace the thermocouple. Or I would take a really good look at the burner and get that burner cleaned, you know, see if there's some carbon in there, or the air intake. Do you have an air intake pipe for the water heater, fresh air intake?
1: No, it's got a grate, I guess, on the bottom. It's got that little wire mesh skirt that goes around the bottom of it.
0: Make sure that's not got a lot of, you know, dirt or, you know, dust in there where it's, you know, diminishing the air intake.
1: I could get off and clean it.
0: Yeah, those are the three things that come to mind. I don't think it would have anything to do with the, you know, if that water heater needed to be drained, your wife would probably run out of hot water before it would click off.
1: Yeah.
0: So I really think it's... Well, you know, that pile, I know it can reset, but if it keeps going out, I would suspect dirty burner or bad thermocouple.
1: Yeah. I took my phone and put it on video and slid it under the water heater, and that screen is clear.
0: Mm. Okay, well.
1: It's got like a grate underneath it, you know, air intake. Mm-hmm. And I just slid my phone underneath there, moved it around, and it's clear.
0: Mm-hmm. What's the temperature in the water set at?
1: Just barely above hot. It didn't, you know, I just turn it up to it kicks back on for a few minutes. We don't like it real hot.
0: Yeah.
1: Because we've got grandkids that come and stay.
0: Yeah. You think it's over 120 degrees? Because that's the normal setting. If it's running higher than that,
1: you might just... It's probably that.
0: Well, if it's that, I would just leave it alone then. I wouldn't pull it back anymore, but I really do. I really think you should focus on the burner or the thermocouple. I really do. I don't think it's that what you'd find in a water heater that had some large amounts of hard water deposits in it. You would hear it rumbling. It would rumble. It'd sound like there was a bunch of stones in your water heater. That's
1: what it sounds like.
0: Okay. Well, and then the other thing it would be, you know, you would have less water because half your water heater's filled with stones, right? I mean, the old story is you can bring a water heater down with one guy and, you know, an old water heater might take two or three. So, I mean, if you want to try it, go ahead and try it. I'm just saying
1: it ain't going to hurt anything. Is
0: no,
1: it?
0: It's not going to hurt. Well, it's not going to hurt anything. Be careful, though. You know, those valves in the bottom of it are not the best valves. Sometimes they'll get clogged, but you can kind of clean that valve out even if you have a hanger. Remember that water's real hard. But, you know, if you screw a hose on it and can get it down into a drain.

0: and, shut it off and drain it and see what you got. See how long it runs before it runs clear. I mean, you're not going to hurt anything.
1: Yeah. Okay.
0: All right.
1: I'll try that. If that don't help me out, I'll try to, get my buddy, he's a plumber, get him in there and take the burner out of it.
0: Yep. Yep.
1: All right. I appreciate it.
0: Good enough. Thank you much. Take care. There's also a safety switch on there too, which could be bad. But there's, you can also just kind of look at the burner too. When I say it could be dirty or clogged, your burner on a water heater, even a furnace, it should be blue, not orange. It should be steady, not blinking off and on. So if you got a yellow, lazy little waving flame, that's an indication that you could have some venting problems or a dirty burner. But I'm going to bet it's more on the side of the thermocouple, the burner. That mechanism would be my guess of what's going on there. All right, let me give you the phone number. You can grab a line. We got open lines. It's 800-823-8255, 800-823-8255. And how long does a water heater last? 8 years? Well, yeah, it should last that. I don't think it's anything I would think about replacing it. I'd say for a water heater, a good grade water heater, 12 to 15 years. I have a tendency to replace mine right in that period, try to be proactive. So I would recommend being proactive, but I, in that case, probably more of a repair than anything. All right, you got the phone number. You can join us, and we'll continue. You're at home with Gary Sullivan.
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0: 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Andy and I were having a discussion about the sensor kind of going off on the water heater and just kind of reading a little bit more about it. It dawned on me, I was pretty much on the venting and the burner itself, the pilot light. He was more fixated on, he had never drained it. Could that be doing it? I placed my bet on that. And he goes, well, nothing can really go wrong if I drain it. And the answer, of course, is no, nothing can be. However, we didn't really go through that process. And so I just kind of want to talk about draining it. And again, if that fixes, it's awesome. I mean, I guess if you had a whole bunch of sediment in there, it can certainly cause it to overheat and flip that switch, especially on a long shower. So I'm not saying it wouldn't be that. I was just kind of putting a bet on the other one, which the more I think about it, I start thinking, well, maybe on a shorter, that length of that shower certainly played something to do. So maybe the sediment is. But if you're going to get rid of that sediment, make sure you turn the gas control to pilot. And you might, and remember that water is at least 120 degrees in most cases. So you can let it cool for a little bit. Garden hose, as I mentioned, attaching it to it, and put the water down a drain. And if it, you might even turn that cold water on, create some pressure in there to loosen some more sediment. And then also that air intake screen, I think he said he looked at it and it was pretty clean, but if not, a little shop vac and clean that screen, a good idea. And again, if that flushing doesn't help, or, if it helps, great. You solved the problem. If it doesn't, let's go back to the other things we were speaking of in terms of ventilation and the burner itself. Make sure that's clean. All right. Again, it's 800-823-8255. Grab a line. Fred, welcome.
1: Hi, this is Fred from Lima. I got a quick question for you on driveway coatings. Mm-hmm. Older driveway, part of it made in 1961, newer in 1982. It's been cracked. We used a company called Slabjack to get everything leveled. And I was wondering if there's any type of like a polyura or some kind of stuff we can kind of coat the cement with to preserve it.
0: So the newest part was when, the 1980s, you said?
1: Yeah. Okay.
0: So to answer your questions, when you're talking a polyurea, there are polyurea coatings that are, those things are like 10 times stronger than epoxies.

0: So
1: right.
0: And they also hide small cracks. So absolutely, you can use that. In fact, we had a company called Galaxy Concrete on the show. You can check if you'd like the interview. We got it as a podcast on the iHeart app. Just put At Home with Gary Sullivan. Take a listen to it. We did it in hour number four yesterday. And a polyurea, it can be used around, you know, pool decks, patios, driveways, sidewalks, garage floors, basement floors. I mean, it's kind of changed the whole game in concrete coatings, to be honest with you. So the answer is a solid yes.
1: Okay, I'll check the podcast then for tomorrow, last hour.
0: Right.
1: I've seen a lot of the stuff on Facebook, but, you know, there's trust issues sometimes with dealing with an overseas company selling a product. I'd like to buy something rather local.
0: Okay, so the Galaxy Concrete, that is an applied product, okay, just so you know. If you're going to do it yourself, I'm going to give you another website. It's, you've probably heard me speak of it in the past. It's called Daich Coatings. It's D-A-I-C-H Coatings. I just did a little bit on their terrazzo, which is a very decorative finish. It even comes in a pearl gray. That, too, is designed for outdoor use and pool decks. It's slip resistant. It's great adhesion. I'd say lifespan for the coating itself is 15 plus years. And then I would probably use their sealer on it about every 5 years.
1: Okay.
0: And that's a product that you can apply yourself.
1: And you just put it on like with a broom or a squeegee?
0: You actually use a roller.
1: Oh, okay.
0: Yeah, use a roller. But take that, and they got videos on their website. Take a look at that. That may be your answer there, Fred.
1: Okay.
0: All right.
1: Gary, I thank you so very much. I've been listening to you for probably,
0: a long time.
1: So I've always appreciated your sage advice.
0: Well, thank you much. Have a great weekend. Take care.
1: You too.
0: All righty. Bye-bye. All right. Let's go to Sean. Sean, welcome.
2: Good morning. Thank you.
0: Yes, sir.
2: I had some input on the water heater.
0: Yeah.
2: It sounded to me like the gentleman was describing a bimetal rollout switch. I'm more familiar with those on furnaces than water heaters.
0: Yeah.
2: Mm-hmm. But that switch has a temperature rating, and it'll pop and disconnect the circuit.
0: Okay.
2: And then that's why he's able to relight it so easily. So I was thinking not so much the thermal coupler, but the venting.
0: Well, that's where I
2: can cause the heat to roll back out and even cause carbon monoxide issues. So that's what I'd look at first is the pipe outside, make sure no bird has made a nest in it. It doesn't sound like it's a wind issue, which typically it would be, but make sure you got a carbon monoxide detector and make sure that vent pipe is nice and clean. And then the burner, I think that was a great suggestion. Make sure the burner is nice and clean and burning evenly.
0: Well, you know, when I was talking to him, Sean, and I do appreciate your call. When I was talking to him, I very much was focused on the venting and the burner. He was very much focused on, you know, the sediment in the tank. During the break, I just, you know, grabbed a couple articles real quick, too, and the article that I was reading was kind of leaning where he was leaning, you know, that on the long shower, it was still producing hot water. And it was talking about draining it. I was about the burner and the venting. This article was about the sediment. So my answer, I guess, in the end was, you're not going to do any harm draining it. And if that doesn't work, I kind of really agree with you. I didn't focus as much on the venting as I did the dirty burner, but I like the whole venting thing. I didn't even get to the outdoor vent. I just said venting. So you may be onto something too, because if you're not getting good airflow in, that's why I was talking about that screen at the bottom, even that, can cause excessive heat. But hey, thanks a bunch. I really do appreciate your input on that. Overheating, we just got to find out. We know what's happening. We got to figure out why it's happening. And, you know, sometimes it's more than one thing. So thank you much. Thank you very much for the call. All right, our phone number as we continue to work our way through the weekend, it is 800-823-8255. And talking a lot about, I guess, floor coatings, kind of the way we started out today. We've got the coatings now on the driveways. I always seem, when we're talking about these coatings for concrete, I'm always kind of focusing on the garage floors. That's how we started off today's show. Maybe a basement floor. Don't really talk much about driveways and sidewalks. I did talk about stoops, and those are really good places to put a coating on because of the longevity of the coatings now. In fact, I like the coating idea more than I do the resurfacing with a cementitious material, just because it's more concrete. It's more of the cements, where these are more, I don't know, the coatings are probably cleaner. You can get them, you know, custom color. They can look a little different, really brighten up the house. So we have choices, that's for sure. All right, again, it's 800-823-8255. Give us a call. You're at home with Gary Sullivan.

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6: NBC News Radio, I'm Lisa Taylor. Parts of the Midwest and Mid-Atlantic will be drenched by severe storms over the Labor Day weekend. Intense thunderstorms are possible from Michigan to Delaware and will largely impact the same area that was soaked on Thursday and left about 500,000 customers without power. The severe weather threat is set to shift further south on Sunday. Southern California could be in for a wet weekend due to the impacts of Hurricane Marie. The storm system off the coast of Mexico is not expected to make landfall. However, it could still bring increased humidity and possible rain and thunderstorms, especially in the mountains. The National Weather Service says there's a chance of rain today through Monday, with the greatest chance expected Sunday along the coast.

0: Coast, forecasters are calling for a 6 to 8 foot south swell. Strong waves, rip currents, and coastal flooding are likely. Evening high tides could reach just over 6 feet by Monday. The mayor of Detroit is confirming that a large tornado tore through the lower east side of the city on Thursday. The National Weather Service says the EF2 tornado was packing winds of 115 miles per hour as it created a 3-mile path of destruction late Thursday afternoon. One man was reportedly injured during the storm when he protected his child from a falling tree. More than 350,000 customers lost power during the storm. It was Detroit's first tornado in nearly 30 years.
1: Sun will be up in an hour or so, and we can all get out of here together. You, me, Linda, Shelley. No, not Shelley, she. We'll all be going home together.
0: Movie star Bruce Campbell says he has 5 years to live. The 68-year-old actor made the claim Friday while talking about his cancer treatments, which he first revealed back in March when he said it was treatable but not curable. On Friday, Campbell said he has a life expectancy of 5 more years, give or take. Campbell, who's best known for his starring role in the Evil Dead series, wouldn't say what type of cancer it was, but says he refuses to let his cancer battle stop him from living his life. You're listening to the latest on NBC News Radio.
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0: The Supreme Court is siding with Republicans in an argument over rates for TV advertisements. More from Scott Carr.
3: This just ahead of November's key midterm elections. Federal law requires TV broadcast stations to offer their lowest available rate in the 60 days before a general election. But it's been held that candidates get the discount, not political parties or joint fundraising committees. The High Court sided with Republicans in deciding that parties and committees can also take advantage of the lowest rate. Justice Ketanji Brown Jackson was the sole dissenter.
0: A health alert has been activated for Cuba. An official with the U.S. Embassy says there's an increase of cases in Cuba of gastrointestinal-related diseases and diarrhea. The country's water and energy infrastructure continues to decline because fuel shipments are being blocked by the Trump administration. Without fuel, officials say refrigeration and contaminated water will become difficult to maintain. United Nations human rights experts say President Trump is breaking international law. Trump says these sanctions are necessary in order for communist Cuba to change, as they're a threat to U.S. national security. Imprisoned hip-hop mogul Sean Diddy Combs will be spending less time behind bars. Combs was originally sentenced to 4 years after being convicted of prostitution-related charges and was originally set to be released in June of 2028. He's now expected to be released in February of 2028. Americans need to get outside more to better their health. Details from Jim Forbes.
4: That's the conclusion from a new survey of how long people spend with Mother Nature.
5: Nature really is all around us, and we see benefits just 10 minutes a day. It can reset our attention and even affect our immune functioning.
4: Dr. Jay Maddock at Texas A&M University is highlighting the American Nature and Health Surveillance Survey. The survey of about 3,000 people found 45% of them spent under 2 hours a week in nature. That number was just 25% back in 2016.
0: Lisa Taylor, NBC News Radio.
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0: All right, the weekend's upon us. Welcome at home with Gary Sullivan. 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It's 800-823-8255. You know, when we're talking about that water here, we're talking about clean the vents. It kind of reminded me of other things we need to clean, too, and it's not a bad idea. When the fellow mentioned checking the intake, you know, the white PVC pipe that's coming through the foundation, usually the back of the house, side of the house, making sure a bird hasn't built a nest in there. We're about that time of year in a lot of places. Well worth checking out. Mentioned a couple weeks ago, because this is going to come into an issue probably in the next several weeks as temperatures warm up and, you know, we get into summertime and the attics get real hot and we can't cool the upstairs. You know the drill. The soffit vents. The vents that are underneath the gutters. You got the gutters attached to the fascia board. The underneath board is the soffit. And there's vents in there. Or in some cases, if you have a ventilated attic, means you have like a ridge vent or you have vents on the roof, you got to have soffit vents that are bringing in the cool air to push the hot air out. And that's the way it works. Those vents are usually have a little metal louver, and then behind that they're screening, and it's like window screening. Now remember, they're drawing cool air in, even if it's 90 degrees outside. That attic's probably 130, 140, so it's still bringing in the cooler air. And you know as well as I do, with insects and things floating in the air outside, that screen can get clogged. So, you know, there's also insulation up in the attic. You may or may not have cardboard baffles to keep the insulation over from getting over the top of the soffit vents. Make sure they're clean. On the outside, get a paintbrush and just, you know, no paint, and just use it to clean that soffit vents. Make sure you get good airflow in. And maybe get your flashlight out during the day and stick it up there, see if you can see into the attic, or is there insulation covering that up? It's important from an energy standpoint of having those soffit vents clean. And yours may not be. So it's just talking about different vents, and that brings you to the dryer vent, another vent that can certainly use your attention. Some of them are so easy to clean. You got the louvers on the front, and on mine, it's louvers and screen on the bottom. And it's like a little tray. It just pulls out. And you'll be amazed at some of the gunk that's in there if you haven't done it for a while. So, pay attention to different venting around your home, for sure. Also, make sure those are sealed up. In other words, the dryer vent that's coming through, it's a 4-inch pipe. And there's probably a 4.5-inch hole where the pipe goes through. And if that isn't that plate with the damper, which is allowing the exhaust to go out, if that isn't caulked tightly against the brick, because brick's got the mortar joints and there's gaps, it could be allowing pests in your house, insects in your house, and it's going to allow hot air into your house. Or cold air in the wintertime. Make sure that's caulked nice and tight. All right, let's get back to the phones. You got the phone number. Grab a line, and we got Dee. Dee, welcome.
1: Hi, good morning.
0: Morning.
1: We have a question as far as a walkout basement. We want a waterproof the walls on the interior. This is going to be a new build home. Mm-hmm. And what else would you recommend for the floor in the basement as well to waterproof that?
0: Well, it depends how far you want to go, and it also depends what you're describing as waterproofing. So if I was building a house, I say all the time, D, it's more about water control than it is about waterproofing. Waterproofing will minimize water going through concrete, but it'll also become trapped in the concrete in a lot of cases. So if we can control the water more than waterproof, or do both, we're ahead of the game. So you can have a, you'll have drainage pipe around the outside of the house. As far as the perimeters of the house, your building is probably going to be, the walls are going to be waterproof, and you're going to have drainage pipes around the footers to take that water away. So that part is probably in the plans, and you just got to make sure then that the grading is sloped away from the house. You would have a good combination of waterproofing and water control on the walls. The floors might be a little bit different. The floors, there's a vapor barrier. So it's, you know, if you had a high water table underneath that floor, it would be ideal if we put in a perimeter drain pipes underneath that floor where you would catch water as it rises. Because, you know, I always go back to my analogy of, you know, Venice, Italy. The water comes up, it goes through the concrete in St. Mark's Square and then goes back down. If it's a high water table, they got all the canals. In your house, if there's a high water table, it's going to come up, it'll hit a vapor barrier, but it's plastic. It'll find its way through that floor eventually over time. If you had pipes under there that would catch that water, route it to a sump well, and pumped away from the house, you would be in good shape and better water control.
1: Okay.
0: So discuss those things with the builder. Certainly the outside, they probably have that in the plans. As far as the pipes underneath the floor, they're probably not. That would be extra, I'm sure. And then, you know, speak about grading and how important that is to you.
1: Okay, that sounds great. Thank you, Gary, so much. We enjoy your show.
0: Thank you, Dee. Call anytime. Thank you very much. I appreciate it. And let's see, rust issues we got. Well, let's take a break. We'll come back. We'll get Bob and Larry as we continue. You're at home with Gary Sullivan.
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0: All right, back at it we go. At home with Gary Sullivan. And grab a line. It's 800-823-8255. Talking about your home improvement projects. And Bob, welcome.
1: Thanks, Gary. Appreciate all the information you give out every week.
0: Thank you.
1: Just wanted to find out if you had a product that would help with rust on like a metal waterfall.
0: Talk me through it. What's the waterfall made of? Is it just stone?
1: It's metal, and it's thinning. It's very thin metal, and over time, I guess, just the water residue has created rust. Seems like mainly on the bottom of the leaves. It's a waterfall where the water trickles down from one leaf to another. And I've seen products like the other gentleman mentioned earlier on social media, and I'm just not sure I want to trust buying something from overseas.
0: So it's metal. Was it painted or what?
1: It's got a patina to it. I don't know what the original color was. And, you know, like I said, the rust is pretty much on every leaf, and it's flaking to the point where you can peel pieces of metal off.
0: Okay.
1: It's got rivets and holes.
0: Yeah, I was thinking a couple of things which would do it, but it's going to look like paint. And with a patina,
1: yeah.
0: I don't know if that's a look you're going to really want. So let me tell you about the two, and you can decide. I don't think that's
1: okay.
0: Going to answer your question. But first of all, when it's rust and it's flaking, that's pretty severe rust. I mean, that's pretty extensive. So the first option I was going to give you, you'd have to get as much of that crusty rust off, you know, whether it's wire brush or whatever. And then the discoloration where there's just kind of like surface rust, and it's almost like rust staining. It's not deeply pitted or anything. There is a product called Rust Neutralizer, which is not a paint. It's a chemical that reacts with iron oxide, and it turns the iron oxide black. So it can't be used like if the rust is so bad it's just peeling off. You're going to have to get that off. But you could still use the rust neutralizer because there's probably going to be plenty of rust to go around. And it would seal that rust into the metal and turn it black. So that'd be option one. The other option is there is a paint that is very unique. It's called Hammerite. And Hammerite is made, I think, by a company, Master Chem. It's a, I think it's a, like a xylanol base. And so it takes it to be fully hardened. I mean, it dries in like a day and a half. But to be fully hardened, it's like 30 days. And what it is it's an industrial paint that has fiberglass fibers in it. And it doesn't give you a smooth finish, but it gives you a hammered finish.
1: Sure.
0: But, you know, black...
1: Hammerite.
0: Yeah, black, silver, etc. There's no patina involved. I don't know if we could create that or not by a black and a silver. If it was like a pewter look, I don't know how that would go. But that's out there. And you can paint directly over rust. Again, if it's peeling rust, I would knock it off, you know, scrape it off, etc., and then use that. And it curtails the rust. The rust can't break through that paint.
1: Very good. I appreciate it.
0: You're welcome. Thank you. Call anytime. All right. And that particular product, the Hammerite, it's a really niche, unique product. And if you're battling with rust on metal, like on flashings on a roof where you don't want to get up there again, that would be one I would suggest. But I would caution you, it's not a product you want to do in direct sun. It's not a product you want to use when it's 90 degrees out. So coolish and cloudy would be best for that product. Otherwise, it's like spreading chewing gum. Let's go to Larry. Larry, welcome.
2: Hey, hey, Gary. Hey, thank you for your help over the years.
0: You're welcome.
2: Got a new roof last year. And the hot water tank flush out didn't work, so I got a new hot water tank.
0: Okay, all right.
2: Here's a new one for you.
0: All right.
2: My new girlfriend, she has a 1950s or 60s house. The bathtub drain with the elbow on it, it does not have any threads on it. They kind of cemented it up inside the elbow, and I don't really see any way of taking the elbow out and replacing it with something that's got threads to go through the piping. You got any ideas for that?
0: So is this soldered in? I'm having a hard time visualizing. I know where the elbow is.
2: I really can't tell what is soldered in. I'm not too familiar with bathtub drains. It's a cast iron. Well, no, it's cast. Yeah, it's kind of cast and plastic type of thing.
0: Yeah.
2: But they just use a compound and shoved it up, shoved the fitting up inside and put compound around it. And there's no threads on the elbow that comes out of the bathtub drain.
0: Mm-hmm.
2: Can that be replaced?
0: Anything can be replaced. The question is it accessible?
2: From underneath the house or in the basement, yes.
0: Okay. Okay. Well, I think we just... Okay, so yes, it could be replaced. I can't visualize the whole thing you're looking at, Larry, so I'm a little bit at a disadvantage. But, you know, I don't know. It's a matter of cutting it and then removing the drain and, you know, coupling the pipe and making a connection there. I don't know what will need to be done, but... Is it leaking now, or is it rotted through, or what's the problem with it right now?
2: It's starting to leak. It's starting to leak, and I really don't see any way. It looks like a one-fit fixture on a bathtub. You ever heard of that?
0: Well, I don't know what you mean by it. What'd you call it, a one fixture?
2: Yeah. All right.
0: Let me put you on hold. If you want to follow up, we can readdress this. You know, I mean, there's different things possibly you can do, but hard to visualize without, you know, actually being there and seeing it. We'll continue at home with Gary Sullivan.
3: 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You're at home with Gary Sullivan.

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4: 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We're recognizing both of those veterans. Basically, what we have done or what we do each year is we do a video interview with several of our, you know, Tri-County veterans with our students. And they produce the video, they put it all together, edit it, and

0: 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And we air it during both days of the air show. 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
9: Just a little follow-up on the conversation that we had to hit the bottom of the hour on time and couldn't really answer it. One of the things regarding that whole pipe and things, I can't visualize exactly where that leak was or what he was communicating it to me. And you got to find a source. I mean, I don't know whether that leak was in that joint or whether it was a cracked pipe or something. You got to do a little bit more research before I can really help you with that. But I do want to say this, and that is, if you're not really sure and it's leaking, I this is not a permanent solution to the problem, but it's a temporary one. And then get a plumber in there to really analyze and see exactly what you need to do. Don't use the epoxy plumber cement. Don't do that. But what you can do is there's a nice little product. It's called Rescue Tape. The Rescue Tape, it looks like a roll of electrician's tape. But there is no adhesive on it. And it holds up to, I think it's well over 200 pounds water pressure in a drain. You're never going to get that. And it adheres to itself. And if you can get to that pipe from underneath and you can see exactly where the issue is, or you just see where the water's dripping out of and you're not sure how to correct that problem, rescue tape around that to stop the leak and get it to a point of functioning, and then getting a plumber in there is a good answer. Because I couldn't tell whether it was the drain, the pipe where the drain is and the lever is, or was it down and then the elbow going down and then into the basement. I just couldn't determine based on what he was telling me exactly where that was. But if you can determine exactly where that leak is and you're not going to end up fixing it yourself, always have

0: that is approximately 20 feet wide, and the decking is built out of a 4 by 12 by 30 feet, of course, and they're not pressure treated, and it's going over a little creek, and I need to put something on it to protect it, but I don't want anything to leak down into the creek and pollute the creek. Have any suggestions?
1: Well, can we put a drop cloth suspending it under the bottom of the bridge so that it wouldn't drip into the creek?
0: Well, I could try that, but it's, that water is only at 36 degrees year-round.
1: Yeah.
0: So it's cold.
1: Yeah. Well, I mean, if we're laying on it and on the bridge itself and taking a drop cloth with a staple gun into the sides and then, you know, tying and getting it to the other side with a stick and have another set of hands pull it up to catch it. Basically trying to create a catch basin, because anything you put on there, what are you thinking of the application? Are you thinking something that would spray, something you would brush? Would it be a semi-transparent? Would it be a paint? Would it be a coating?
0: I was thinking blackjack.
1: Mm-hmm. Well, that's an asphalt sealer.
0: Oh, so it won't work on wood, huh?
1: Correct.
0: Oh, my bad.
1: So, yeah, so that's not going to work. It's a gel. You'd probably still get some drippage between the boards. I was thinking more of like staining a wood deck. I know it's not pressure-treated wood, but is there vehicle traffic that goes over that?
0: About 50 to 60 vehicles per day.
1: Yeah. Yeah. Well, I think the only thing that I could think of that might be of you could put on there that might be thick enough that wouldn't drip in there would be something called roller rock. Roller rock is literally ground stone in an acrylic resin that will stick to wood. And it's pretty thick. It would take two coats, and then it would take a sealer. You can use it on garage floors. You could use it on driveways. So you could probably use it where there's vehicle traffic. However, I'm going to say this, and that is, you know, you're still going to, that sealer, the roller rock's going to bite onto the wood, and it's going to last you 15 plus years, okay, if you prep the wood properly. Now, you got to put a clear sealer to protect the roller rock, and that's going to have to be applied every probably 5 years, and I'm not sure if that's going to be 3 years now because, you know, we got vehicle traffic going over it.
0: Yes, if I do that, it's a wooden deck, of course, like I told you. So it would last up to 15 years before I have to replace the timbers again?
1: Well, it's designed to last 15 years on concrete and wood. I don't think I would be that aggressive in thinking it's going to last 15 years. Some of these heavy coatings, and what kind of wood is it? I mean, I know it's not pressure treated.
0: Well, it's ponderosa pine. I'm up here in Montana.
1: All right.
0: We don't have any hardwoods.
1: And it's been there a while? The bridge?
0: Yes, it's been there for a while. So, okay. Well, it's raining right now, but it dries out really nicely during the spring.
1: Mm-hmm. Mm-hmm. Well, that would be one thing I would make sure we're at least 12% below a moisture content on that wood. And it'll bite on there. I don't know. I don't paint bridges. So I don't know.
0: I
1: know. I know blackjack isn't going to be an answer. I was even thinking when you were starting just about maybe a linseed oil just to protect that timber.

0: But if you wanted a coating, I think I'd probably lean to the roller rock.
1: All right, can I get that at Home Depot?
0: No, you're going to have to get
1: Target.
0: Here's what I want you to do, Russ. 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
1: All right.
0: But, yeah, that's a tough one. Asphalt's not going to be the way to go, but I would think a coating like that is about the best I could think of unless you just went with linseed oil. Is it a pretty shaded area or a real sunny area?
1: Very sunny.
0: Yeah. Then that even linseed oil.
1: Very.
0: Yeah. Even the linseed oil is not going to hold up with the sun. It'll just cook that linseed oil. So scratch that one. We're kind of back to the roller rock. Take a look at it and see if that's a match for you.
1: All right. Well, thank you, Gary, for all the good info.
0: Very good. Thank you much. Appreciate it. All right, let's take a break. And Lola, you'll be up first. We'll continue. You're at home with Gary Sullivan.
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0: Just a little follow-up on that bridge. I'm still kind of scratching my head. I think near the end when I was talking to Linseed Oil, it might be more on the right path. And I just want to add this in Lola. I'll get to you in just a second. Ponderosa pine, of course, it's a soft wood, and fungus insects are and can be a problem. That's number one. That bridge is big. It sounds like it's been there a while. So it's, I would definitely check for decay. I'm just scared that roller rock is, it's a coating. It's thick. It's got to bite into that ponderosa pine. And it can bite into pressure treated wood. So it might. But when I said I was on the right track, when I went to the linseed oil, but that would just get destroyed by the sun. But I think what I might do is go in the genre of a deck sealer where it's built into the wood. So you could take a semi-transparent deck stain and put it on. But I'm telling you, you're going to have to put that on almost every year. There's also, and we've talked about different deck stains over the years. For that type of wood, there is a copper green wood preservative which fights insects and fungal decay and functions like the deck sealer. So I think I'm leaning more that way than an actual coating. You could always circle back and do a coating if you felt that wasn't giving it enough protection. Lola, welcome.
1: Hello. Can you hear me fine?
0: I can.
1: Okay. Great. I'm sorry. I was over at my daughter's, and I'm like, I'm on hold because this guy I listen to all the time, and we always get good tips from you. So I'm hoping you could guide us on this. I heard the gentleman calling about the hot water tank, the 30-gallon that ran out quick.
0: Right. Well,
1: Would his problem be an anode rod, or have you ever changed an anode rod? We're having trouble with our hot water tank changing that.
0: Okay, What are you changing the anode rod for, or because?
1: Well, the elements, we've been having to keep changing the heating elements, and they said when it happens, it's probably your anode rod isn't taking the bad stuff out like it should.
0: Okay. So have you located where it is at this point on the top of the water heater?
1: So our hot water tank is 32 years old, but
0: girl, you're doing good.
1: I know we are. I thought so too. But it has a lid. It doesn't have the obvious nut on the top that they say to look for
0: right.
1: the anode rod.
0: That's the ones
1: I've
0: changed.
1: So would we have to take the lid off first, you think, or?
0: Well, what I would do, do you know the year? Do you know the make of the tank itself?
1: It's a Rheem.
0: It's a Rheem. Have you been into like AI or Google to see where the location, or do you still have the manual?
1: We don't have the manual, but I didn't think of going into Google or AI and checking that.
0: Yeah, just off the top of my head, what I would do, you know the age, you know the manufacturer. I would venture to guess if you put in replacing anode rod, it'll give you the location for it. It may be under the lid. I don't know where it is on a 38-year-old Rheem.
1: Okay. And one other question.
0: Okay.
1: Because I sold my daughter on the Deitch floor covering that you always talk about.
0: Uh-huh.
1: But she's nervous about the preparation for her garage floor. How should do they provide a preparation?
0: Yeah, it'll be on the can. I think on the roller rock, it's industrial strong soap and water. I don't believe there's acid used on that. Some require acid, some require grinding, some require just soap and water. On the roller rock, I believe it's just soap and water. There is no acids or grinding needed. But it'll tell you the prep. On the can itself. Is there any oil or anything on that floor?
1: No, just a lot of dust and wear and tear.
0: Oh, okay. All right. I would, it'll have the directions exactly, but Quikrete's got a A concrete cleaner, which is an industrial strength cleaner, and it's detergent base. It's a very high powerful detergent, probably something like a trisodium phosphate or something. And if it tells you, it'll probably tell you like a detergent. I would use that more industrial strength detergent for application.
1: What was the name of that again, Lemmy?
0: So it's made by Quikrete.
1: Quikrete. Oh, okay. She's familiar with that brand. Okay.
0: Yeah, and it's an industrial strength detergent concrete prep, I guess is what I would ask for.
1: Thank you very much, and it was a pleasure talking to you.
0: All right. Good luck on finding that, but my guess is it is a guess, so I won't go there, but probably underneath there. I'm going to look it up, too, so. If you don't get to it, I'll talk about it if I find it. Fair enough. All right, let's go to Mark. Mark, welcome.
2: Gary, hey.
0: Yes.
2: Really enjoy your show.
0: Thank you. First time caller.
2: So my daughter put Cabot Australian timber oil on her deck 3 years ago. Right. And it looked pretty like a penny, but it's flaky now. And I've got a company in here looking to redo it. And I'm adamant about them finding a product that won't flake, an oil-based. And I'm looking at three different products. One's Ready Seal, one's Expert and Seal. And the third one is Sundance Coatings. They call Deck One Coat.
0: Mm-hmm.
2: And have you ever heard of Sundance?
0: Because I have heard of Sundance. It's made, I think, in Louisville, Kentucky.
2: Right, which kind of shocked me because as I checked them out, they get all kinds of great reviews. They evidently have been very successful.
0: Right.
2: And I don't think they've been around long. But
0: no, it's probably been around 3 years or so. In fact, a couple years ago, I talked to the person that founded the company. And, you know, it's one of these products that are very regional. And
2: evidently it's kind of a niche company because I'd say we looked at their samples with the other two, and it's apples and oranges, very rich looking. It appears like it is a paraffin based product without any organic oils, and paraffin doesn't always hold up. They said they have a long oil acrid resin involved, and it's kind of solid, very little and solid.
0: Yep.
2: So it goes almost like paint, beautiful, even rich finish.
0: Mm-hmm.
2: But that's what we're going to try. But I found it unusual that unknown here.
0: Yeah, well, I think I'm probably in the same boat you are. I have talked to him, like I said. I knew it was in the Louisville area. I know he's got some good videos on using the product. I have not used the product. The high salt, there was two things. You know, a lot of times people stand there and say, do you use these products you talk about? And the answer is, yes, I do. And I'm very particular. There's the wet and forget people chased me for 3 years. Gutter brush about the same. And Sundance, I've had a couple conversations, traded a couple emails, had a couple conversations. And the paraffin spooked me a little. The high solids really drew me in. So I was on the fence and I have not tried it. So as far as offering an endorsement on using it, I guess I can't do that. I would, if you go in that direction, I'd love to get your feedback on it. Like I said, it's very much a niche product. And quite honestly, when it started, his focus was more log cabins than decks. And the purpose of me talking to him was to be focused more on decks than log cabins. So it's an interesting product, but I haven't used it. Can't offer an opinion. Danny Boy, thank you very much. I appreciate everything this weekend. Good Lord willing, we'll be back next weekend for more At Home with Gary Sullivan.

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4: NBC News Radio, I'm Lisa Carton. U.S. forces struck three Iranian oil tankers today after Iran launched missiles toward two U.S. Navy warships. U.S. Central Command said no American personnel were injured after a U.S. aircraft carrier and a guided missile destroyer evaded multiple attacks by Iran's Revolutionary Guard. According to CENTCOM, U.S. forces retaliated by disabling two crude oil carriers near the Strait of Hormuz and destroying a third vessel near the Gulf of Oman. U.S. envoys Steve Witkoff and Jared Kushner arrived in Moscow today to begin a push to restart stalled peace negotiations. After meeting with Russian President Putin, the envoys are expected to travel to Kyiv to meet with Ukrainian President Zelensky. Details of the weekend peace talks have not yet been disclosed, but a Kremlin spokesman said today that Putin has ordered a 72-hour pause in attacks on Ukraine's capital during the talks. An American Airlines flight from Dallas to Newark was diverted to Baltimore last night after a passenger became violent. Larry Kofsky has the story.
5: Images from Flight 618 show the passenger duct-taped to his seat after he allegedly became verbally and physically aggressive toward his seatmate.

0: as well as flight attendants.
1: Thrashing around, and I think he hurt himself and was bleeding on the plane and in the seat, and apparently was assaulting the man that was sitting next to him.
0: Michelle Ang Reyes was on the flight and described the chaos.
1: The man that he was attacking was, like, he looked Middle Eastern and he was wearing a really nice business suit. I had heard that he had started saying racist things towards this man before he attacked him.
0: The man had to be dragged from the plane after it landed in Baltimore. It then continued on to Newark, arriving several hours late.
2: Parts of the Midwest and Mid-Atlantic will be drenched by severe storms over the Labor Day weekend. Intense thunderstorms are possible from Michigan to Delaware and will largely impact the same area that was soaked on Thursday and left about 500,000 customers without power. 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
2: The deadline is fast approaching for folks to give their opinion on President Trump's plans to remove federal protections from over 44 million acres of the national forest system. Michael Kastner reports.
6: The public comment period for the repeal of the 2001 Roadless Area Conservation Rule ends Monday, September 21st. U.S. Forest Service announced last month it will rescind the roadless rule in its entirety. Established during the Clinton era, it prohibits logging and new road construction in underdeveloped national forest lands. Agriculture Secretary Brooke Rollins calls the restrictions outdated and says removing them will help reduce the risk of wildfires. Environmental groups say the rule is the only thing protecting the forest from industrial development.
2: The Pentagon has put new guidelines for testosterone screening on hold. Here's Tammy Trujillo.
7: A day after the new policies were introduced to screen male service members age 30 and over for testosterone deficiency, they were rescinded. The War Department says the guidelines are being updated and a final version will be released shortly. Forest Secretary Pete Hegseth called for the screening earlier this year in a social media video called the High T Department of War.
2: Southern California could be in for a wet weekend due to the impacts of Hurricane Marie. The storm system off the coast of Mexico is not expected to make landfall. However, it could still bring increased humidity and possible rain and thunderstorms, especially in the mountains. The National Weather Service says there's a chance of rain today through Monday, with the greatest chance expected Sunday. And along the coast, forecasters are calling for a 6 to 8 foot south swell. Millions of Americans are hitting the roads this weekend to get to their Labor Day holiday destinations. Airports will also be busy this weekend, with the TSA expecting to screen over 17 million people by Wednesday. AAA says the most popular destinations this year include Seattle, Orlando, Boston, Denver, and New York City. But average round-trip airfares are now up 2% from last year. Lisa Carton, NBC News Radio.
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1: The AI trust gap. I'm Gordon Deal with Nicole Murray. Thanks for spending part of your weekend with us. Here's what's coming up this hour.
2: New polling finds young adults distrust today's tech leaders. What can be done to gain that trust?
1: On the personal finance front, does it make sense to tap retirement accounts to pay off a last bit of credit card debt?
2: With our lives full of digital experiences, more of us are turning to what's called counterbalancing. We'll explain what it means.
1: And the frenetic competition in Maryland, known as speed docking.
3: It started in 1971 in Crisfield, Maryland, and that was the first competition. And my understanding is it grew out of, you know, these boaters, sort of workmen, basically, working watermen, debating who had, you know, better docking skills. And so they decided to have a contest. And here we are 50-some years later, and, you know, they're still at it.
1: Scott Calvert at the Wall Street Journal on the spectacle that's akin to NASCAR on the water. The technology industry's enormous investment in artificial intelligence is colliding with a growing trust problem among younger adults. So says tech analyst Rob Enderle, writing for TechNewsWorld.com. Rob, what about this new polling?
4: Well, so this is a CNBC Generation Lab poll of about 1,000 Americans ages 18 to 34. And these folks really don't trust tech executives. With the Palantir CEO Alex Karp at 81% distrust rating, which means, you know, 8 out of 10 people distrust him. And Peter Thiel at 79%, Mark Zuckerberg at 71%, Elon Musk at 70%. You know, I would have placed Elon Musk higher. Sam Altman at 69%. That's one of the AI CEOs. And the one that actually did the best was Microsoft CEO Satya Nadella, who was at 35% distrust, which kind of funny because we've gone back, I think, a couple decades. Microsoft probably would have led this. And the others wouldn't have even made the list. It creates a fairly significant problem when most of the youth seems to distrust the people that are running these tech companies, because what it's going to mean is these guys aren't going to want to work for tech companies.
1: Yeah.
4: They're not going to want to buy tech company products.
1: What's at the heart of the distrust, Rob?
4: Well, I think AI is kind of the heart of this. These kids see AI come, well, kids and young adults see AI coming and taking away their job opportunity, and they're not excited about data centers taking away their water and their power. So they increasingly believe that these AI executives are working against their best interest.
1: So the cost of this trust gap could be what?
4: Well, people not wanting to go to work for these companies, people not wanting to buy these companies' products, not wanting to invest in these companies, that it would have an increasing impact on the valuation of the firms, the ability of the firms to develop products, and the revenue potential for the firm. So across the board, this isn't good for these tech firms, who are almost all high flyers. Kind of supports the argument they're on an AI bubble that is pretty dynamic at the moment, because you've got these massive valuations, and then on the other hand, you've got these major concerns about artificial intelligence. And these two things can't both be true for very long. They're gonna conflict.
1: All right. We're speaking with Rob Enderle, founder and principal analyst at the Enderle Group. He's written a piece for TechNewsWorld.com called AI Trust Gap with Young Adults Could Carry a High Cost. How do leaders of these firms then either build or rebuild the trust?
4: You've got to start looking like they're doing good stuff. I mean, that's it. They keep popping up in news articles where the AI's jumped the rails and done damage or taken away jobs, or cause data center catastrophic issues, including poisoning the water. They've got to start doing good stuff. So going into an area and then talk about maybe clearing up a Superfund site and put the data center on a Superfund site and then clear it up. Superfund sites are sites that have been badly contaminated. They're too expensive to clean up. Well, these guys can go in and as part of the data center build, clean up the site, do something good. Start looking for ways to create more clean water, put in desalinization plants, and generally do stuff that looks beneficial. Showcase how AI can help cities be more efficient, get more stuff done, maybe provide cities with AI services for free as a way to offset some of the costs that they incur, but fundamentally actually have a part of what they're doing be doing good for the community, so they don't just come in like a bunch of Viking raiders and pillagers and have people concerned that they, you know, their wives and kids aren't safe. They've got to go in and be part of the solution as opposed to being the total problem.
1: So are these companies being held back currently, you think, by this distrust, or not quite yet?
4: I think we're seeing that certainly with regard to data centers. They're having a heck of a time getting data center approvals right now. In Texas in particular, there is a huge disconnect between the government leadership and the population who doesn't want these data centers and the leadership that did. Well, that seems to be changing, though. The governor of Texas just came out and said, well, we're not going to do any more data centers then. And he'd been pro data center up to that point. So it's having an adverse impact on the growth potential of these AI firms at the beginning. And eventually it may wipe a bunch of them out.
1: Thanks, Rob. Rob Enderle, founder and principal analyst at the Enderle Group. Coming up next on This Weekend, prepping your car for a Labor Day road trip.

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6: Here's a look at your forecast. An extreme heat warning remains in effect. Highs around 99 today under mainly sunny skies. Lows around 73 tonight, mainly clear skies. Sunshine mixed with clouds at times tomorrow. Slight chance of thunderstorms. Highs level off around 93. Lots of sunshine and dry Monday and Tuesday. Upper 80s Monday, upper 90s by Tuesday. I'm staff meteorologist Paul Trombley. Currently 90.
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0: Ready for the weekend? We're here to get it started. 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
1: Hey, Kledger with us, hitting the road for Labor Day weekend, along with tens of millions of other drivers. Being prepared for a road trip can save you lots of time and money. AAA says it responded to more than 400,000 roadside assistance calls last Labor Day weekend. Tips from John Paul, known as the car doctor at AAA. John, help us out.
2: You know, when it comes down to road service calls, some of the most popular calls we get are flat tires and dead batteries. So it's always a good idea to put an emergency kit together. That could be anything from gloves and a flashlight to warning triangles to a portable air compressor and a portable jump start box. You can buy these things now pretty inexpensively. Some are combined together so you can jump start your own car without having to use jumper cables and trying to find a friend. But over Labor Day weekend, it's kind of interesting. There's going to be about 40 million people traveling, but statistically, about 400,000 of those are going to break down over the Labor Day weekend. So a little bit of preparation ahead of time is always a good idea.
1: It's interesting because those items you mentioned, like, you don't have to carry them around every day, but if you're doing 250 miles back and forth this Labor Day weekend, maybe it's a good idea to just toss them in the car.
2: It is. And in our family cars, we actually have like a little gym bag, and it has gloves and some basic hand tools and some flares and again that portable air compressor, portable jump start box. It doesn't take up any room. Put it in there, throw a first aid kit in with it, and you're good to go in case you need it. Like a good Boy Scout, you always sort of plan for the worst and hope for the best.
1: Yeah. How do you manage say hybrids these days? I'm not much of an under the hood car guy. So with regards to, like you mentioned before, jumper cables or these portable jumpers, what do you do with like a hybrid or an electric? Are you out of luck?
2: Well, almost every hybrid or electric, with very few exceptions, still has a 12-volt battery. And the 12-volt battery is what turns everything on. So whether you have an older hybrid like a Prius or something new like a Tesla, it still relies on that 12-volt battery to wake the car up. So if that 12-volt battery goes dead, your car's not going to do anything. So again, a basic jump start, just like you've done for the last 40 years, and it will typically get your hybrid going.
1: How difficult is it these days, too, for those types of cars which don't carry spare tires?
2: That is one of those challenges that we face at AAA all the time. There is about 120 different makes and models of cars that may not have a spare tire. And we hate that. We would love to see every car have a spare tire, because if you get a flat by the side of the road and that tire is unusable, that turns into a tow, which is inconvenient for you. We would much rather come out, put your spare tire on, and get you on your way. So we love the idea of spare tires in vehicles. We miss them when they're not there, and it turns a simple road service call into a tow. And again, if you have a family of five with you, you're not going to put them in a tow truck. You're going to call Uber or Lyft to have them picked up, and it becomes more complicated. So for people that plan long-distance trips, and a lot of plug-in hybrids and most electric vehicles do not have spare tires, and you can buy spare tire kits, sort of a universal spare tire with a jack and a lug wrench. If I was planning a cross-country trip or, New York to Florida or something, I would definitely want to have a spare tire in my car.
1: Yeah. We're speaking with John Paul. He's the car doctor at AAA, and we're talking about Labor Day road tripping. If we need to call AAA or service like yours, is it possible we get you or perhaps a contractor acting for you?
2: It could be either way. We have, over the years, we have replaced our contractor network to a certain extent with our own employees, our own trucks, and we've done some pretty unique things. For instance, within the Northeast market now, we have about 45 Ford Lightning pickup trucks, fully electric pickup trucks, that are going out and doing things like battery service, but they're also able to go out and charge up an electric car by the roadside. So if you had an electric car that ran out of electricity, one of these Ford Lightning trucks could come, stay with you for half an hour, put a little bit more electricity into your battery bank, and get you on your way. So we're looking at all kinds of different things, even to the point where, in a lot of cases, we're eliminating diesel-powered vehicles and going to gasoline vehicles because they're just cleaner vehicles and better for the environment.
1: Wow. Is it standard that the tow truck driver would give you a lift, or is it up to the driver to determine who he or she may or may not take?
2: Typically, a tow truck driver will always take one or two people with you. Keep in mind, they're generally just regular cab-style trucks, so you can only put so many people in them. But we will never leave anybody by the side of the road. If it's a family, we'll try to make arrangements for some sort of transportation to get them out of harm's way, absolutely. But in most cases, yeah, we will try to put a couple people in the tow truck and get them in their car to a place of safety.
1: Thanks, John. John Paul, the car doctor at AAA. Coming up next on This Weekend, tapping retirement funds to pay off credit card debt.

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0: pleasure with us. Hope your holiday weekend's off to a good start. Paying off that last bit of credit card debt with retirement funds can be tempting, but is it the best money move to make? Here's this weekend's Nicole Murray.
1: Today, talking about credit card debt. Here to discuss, MarketWatch reporter Aditi Srikant. So I know someone wrote into you asking about withdrawing money from their retirement account to pay off debt. Can you explain the situation in a bit more detail?
2: Sure. This person has about $1,000 worth of credit card debt. It sounds like it's their last bit of debt, and they really want to knock it out. And they found out about this kind of loophole where you can withdraw up to $1,000 from your retirement account penalty-free. And they're wondering if it's a terrible idea to do that just to get rid of that last bit of debt.
1: So what advice did you give them?
2: So blanket rule, do not withdraw from your retirement account. That money is there for a reason. You really don't want to start treating your retirement account like this cash reserve that you can access anytime you're in a bit of a pinch. So that's what I think, and I think that would be the advice from most financial professionals.
1: Now, I know the term emergency expense withdrawal has gotten mentioned a few times here. What is that, and what qualifies as an emergency?
2: So under the Secure 2.0 guidelines, the IRS sees an emergency personal expense as an unforeseeable or immediate financial need relating to necessary personal or family emergency expenses. You know, the guidelines are pretty vague and broad, I think, by design. And you also self-certify that this is an emergency. So no one really checks whether, you know, what you're taking the money out for. However, the stuff listed by the IRS has more to do with medical expenses, disaster, you know, if your home floods, things like that. So credit card debt probably wouldn't fall within the parameters they're mentioning. However, once again, you self-certify. No one's really checking on this. So that's just something to think about if you want to take this money out penalty-free. You know, be aware of the guidelines.
1: And I know you mentioned it briefly a few seconds ago, but what would you say is the biggest reason to not withdraw from your retirement account?
2: So the obvious cons are like you're losing out on compound interest, right? So you're not just reducing the amount of money in the account now, you're missing out on any future investment growth. And the money is taxable. So even if the penalty is waived, the money is taxable. The biggest reason is that you just do not want to form this habit of thinking that your retirement account is, you know, this pot of money you can pull from anytime you are in a financial pickle or you're under distress. Like, that money really should be for you when you're retired. And I think it's really easy to forget that when you're young. I think we all have trouble thinking so far ahead into the future. But really, like, you know, your retirement account and respecting the fact that you aren't supposed to touch it is an act of kindness towards your future self. Think about, you know, try to visualize yourself older and not working and what kind of life you want to live when you're, you know, 70 plus. And that might make you think twice before you withdraw from this account.
1: So for someone who does have debt, how would you suggest they go about paying it off without withdrawing from retirement accounts?
2: So I actually like to break this down into a daily expense. Let's say this person, I break down this math in the article. Let's say they want to pay off this $1,000 in about 3 months. That means they need to allocate about $11 a day to pay it down. That's about $77 a week. What tweaks can you make to your spending that will free up $77 a week? I feel like that's a much more digestible way to think about debt rather than a lump sum you want to pay off as quickly as possible. You know, break it down, because if I had to guess, a lot of people could curb $77 worth of expenses. That seems more manageable. That's easier to metabolize. You know, go through your budget. Look line by line. What are you spending on groceries? What are you spending on nights out? What are you, some people, you know, go really crazy with online shopping, thinking, oh, I stayed home for the night, that's saving money, and they're online buying whatever. So just really look at your budget, look at your last bank statements, and go line through line and see where you can free up some cash.
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4: Here's a look at your forecast. An extreme heat warning remains in effect. Highs around 99 today under mainly sunny skies. Lows around 73 tonight, mainly clear skies.
5: Sunshine mixed with clouds at times tomorrow. Slight chance of thunderstorms. Highs level off around 93. Lots of sunshine and dry Monday and Tuesday. Upper 80s. Monday, upper 90s by Tuesday. I'm staff meteorologist Paul Trombley. Right now, 91.
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1: Thanks for spending part of your weekend with us. Gordon Deal with Nicole Murray. Coming up this half hour, more office criticism for Gen Z workers, plus how to dock a boat in 20 seconds, and an Australian shepherd sets a fun record. We'll have that story in about 20 minutes. You may recall that Madonna once sang about living in a material world. Now it's a digital world, but many of us want the opposite, known as counterbalancing. Here's consumer analyst Regina Lewis. Regina, explain.
2: Well, with so much digital experience, we're seeking the opposite. Analog is in, and there's a reason. Digital abundance is increasing the value of physical and even deliberately imperfect experiences. And if you think about it, this is why it makes sense. Technology removes friction. Now consumers want some of it back.
1: All right, so give an example. The friction we're missing, for example, and then that we want back.
2: Well, it's the notion of balancing high tech and high touch. So as technology takes the friction out, people look to offset what it enables. So AI is a big accelerant in the dynamic. The better, faster, smarter it gets, the scarcer, and then by extension, more valuable physical presence, being there in person, effort, which is interesting, and experiences become. So adding, not subtracting friction becomes part of the value equation. What does that look like if it was virtual? The counterbalancing framework means now we want it to be physical. If it was convenient,

0: $350 on Facebook Marketplace. It doesn't have a seat. He's a recent college graduate. He's fixing it himself,
1: okay.
0: Right? But it's the process and the tinkering that is really interesting. Even something like we put all of our lives in the cloud now, and people are putting them back on paper, old-fashioned scrapbooking. Even the traditional film cameras are making a resurgence. Michael's, the giant craft store, had a creativity trend report I just looked at, and it really does indicate a cultural shift. Consumers are no longer just crafting as a hobby, but they're using the tactile analog activities to reclaim their time and identity in an automated world.
1: Very cool. We're speaking with Regina Lewis, consumer analyst, and we're talking about counterbalancing because we need a little friction in our lives. I thought it was interesting in some of your notes here, you referenced, digital listening in exchange for, say, these vinyl listening bars. What are they?
0: Yeah, it's interesting. So music streaming can get any song anytime, as you well know. So vinyl records are they're back too. Why? Because they take effort to play. So new, not just, you know, the secondhand vinyl record revenue topped $1 billion in 2025. That's the 19th straight year of growth. A telling example is the Gunter Hotel in San Antonio. They actually have, talk about a job title, a vinyl ambassador. And they are the concierge, if you will, of a 1,000-plus record library. And every guest room in the hotel has its own record player. And about 300 albums a day, about one per room, are checked out. Kind of neat and a real sign of the times.
1: Thanks, Regina. Regina Lewis, consumer analyst. Coming up next on This Weekend, Gen Z beat up again for a lack of office skills.

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0: Thanks for spending time with us. Every generation of new grads is told by an older generation that it doesn't know how to work. Gen Z apparently has it especially rough. So says Amanda Hoover, senior correspondent at Business Insider. Amanda, what have you found?
1: Yeah, I think we've been hearing various iterations of this and even that term showing up in news articles and things that big bosses are saying in recent years, really since post-pandemic, and as we're seeing Gen Z enter the workforce, people saying that this group of graduates isn't ready to work in an office. They're not professional. They don't communicate well. They don't have the skills that they need to work in the office. I kept hearing this over and over, though, and really thinking that doesn't sound that different from the way that my generation, I'm a millennial, was spoken about. And I have to imagine that maybe it's come up in past generations as well. So kind of took a look at the story about this idea of workplace readiness, and has anyone ever really showed up to their first job, particularly like an office job, ready to be there?
0: Yeah, it's interesting because you did say that each generation unlocks a new stigma upon entering the workplace. Mm-hmm. Give examples for that, because you even touched on the silent generation.
1: Right. I mean, I think there was... Millennials were entitled and had gotten too many ribbons and then didn't know how to fail at anything. That was kind of the perception. That we had the slacker stereotype among Gen X and all the grunge music and things that came of that era. And if you really go back to like baby boomers, we think that these were hippies.
0: So somebody almost sounding exasperated in your story said something along the lines of, can we have schools please focus on developing skills rather than trying to impart this traditional academia?
1: Yes, and I think that is not a new argument. I think there was also this big focus on STEM skills that we saw in the 2010s, and that learning to code would unlock a lifetime of job security and riches for you. And now we see that AI has really upended that. And what I've been hearing from employers and experts in this and people in college leadership positions over the past year is that critical thinking and humanities degrees are really regaining a value, but we've had fewer people pursue them over the last 15 years and more people pursue STEM degrees. So there's this complicated thing of jobs want people to have skills, but that doesn't necessarily mean operating Excel or sending emails in the right format and etiquette. They're often talking about communication, teamwork, critical thinking, and the development of that can look a lot different than the practice of it in the workplace.
0: So I get the sense then it doesn't necessarily sound like there's cause for concern here. This is just a phase that this particular group of workers is going through, and we'll eventually train them and move along.
1: There are some differences happening when I spoke to people that have looked at this or dealt with different generations of college students. I'm hearing from professors that college freshmen are showing up with less experience, you know, outside of academic settings.
0: Thanks, Amanda. Amanda Hoover, senior correspondent at Business Insider. Coming up next on This Weekend, NASCAR on the water.

0: The Alzheimer's Association and the Ad Council present the story of Tom and Levi.
1: Tom is the smartest man I know. 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

0: glad you could be with us. Competitive boat docking is the hottest sport you've likely never heard of. Scott Calvert, reporter at the Wall Street Journal, says it's popular on the waterways of coastal Maryland. He went to one in Pocomoke City. Scott, how's it work?
1: So the way it works is you have a number of boat captains and they take turns doing this. And so the way it works is they will sort of rev their boat and go really fast down across the water. And then when they get to the slip, they kind of make a hard turn and they throw the boat into reverse. And as the boat is coming into the slip, they throw these hoops that look like hula hoops over the pilings. And whoever does that fastest wins.
0: So this has been around a long time, and I did not realize this. There's some history here.
1: Yeah, I didn't realize it either, and I'm from Maryland. But basically, it started in 1971 in Crisfield, Maryland, and that was the first competition. And my understanding is it grew out of, you know, these boaters, sort of workmen, basically, working watermen, debating who had, you know, better docking skills. And so they decided to have a contest. And here we are 50-some years later, and, you know, they're still at it.
0: Can we be honest and just say most folks are gathering so they can see mashups, collisions, some sort of mild disaster?
1: That's part of it. You know, people talk about this as like, you know, NASCAR on the water with a little bit of a monster truck energy thrown in, because there always is the risk for a smash up, because when the boats are backing up, it is not uncommon for them to bump a piling, and sometimes they will knock the piling over entirely. There was one boating captain who told me he did indeed once hit a tiki bar, which he said was not good. And sometimes these boats get damaged. You know, if they come into the dock, you know, too fast, there have been instances of sterns cracking, and, you know, those can be pretty expensive repairs. But there's no question that that's part of the drama, right? It's the excitement, it's the speed with which they do it, it's sort of the bravado and all of that. But there's definitely, you know, a little bit of they might crash kind of thing.
0: Jeez. We're speaking with Scott Calvert, reporter at the Wall Street Journal. His story is called How to Dock a Boat in 20 Seconds Without Taking Out a Tiki Bar, and he looked at these competitive boat docking events. How often are they held, and is there like prize money at stake?
1: Yeah, well, there's more than a dozen of them all around the bay, and one thing to point out is that these are not fancy boats. These are not cabin cruisers or speed boats. These are working boats, and a lot of the captains, they actually will crab, you know, do commercial crabbing in the same boat that they race in, and you know, nobody says they're getting rich off of this. The way it often works is they will get a flat fee, everybody, for showing up. So like in the one that I went to, everyone got $2,000 just to be there. And partly that accounts for the fact that it can be expensive just getting there. Like some of these guys will spend $800 on fuel just to get there, right? And so really what this is mostly about is bragging rights and just sort of the sense of, hey, I beat you, I did it faster than you.
0: By the way, it's possible you may lose to a 12-year-old girl.
1: Yeah. Well, what's interesting is there's a girl named Peyton Reese. She is 12 years old, and she is in this circuit, and she has a 36-foot boat. You know that she does, and she's pretty good. In fact, when I was there, when I was in Pocomoke City, Maryland, on Saturday for that event, she won first place in the singles in the medium boat category. So, you know, so she told me she has 10 trophies now to her name, which is not bad for being 12.
0: How about that? Boy, what are the factors you have to consider here when you're competing? Wind could be an issue, I guess.
1: Yeah, there can be wind, there can be tides. In some cases, like where I was, there's the current to think about, you know, and all of those things. And one of the interesting things is that, you know, these captains, even the ones who've been doing it for since the 1990s, they tell me they get really nervous beforehand, like big time butterflies. But then once the air horn sounds and they go, it's like it's go time, and they're just totally in a zone and kind of don't hear that. They kind of tune the crowd out and all of that, because they've really got to be on their game. It's not just driving the boat, it's also tossing those hoops, because you can do the best job with the boat driving, but if you miss the hoops, you know, it's game over.
0: Thanks, Scott. Scott Calvert, reporter at the Wall Street Journal. Coming up next on This Weekend, the dog who set an impressive record.
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Thanks for being with us. A dog trainer named Jennifer Fraser began teaching her Australian Shepherd to jump onto her back a few years ago. Fraser rewarded her dog named Chardonnay with a treat or her favorite toy each time she succeeded. But the Washington Post says a payoff for the training came in June when Fraser decided the four-year-old pup would try for a world record for the most jumps between people by a dog in 1 minute. At a baseball park in Alberta, 56 people made a straight line and bent over so their backs were flat. Chardonnay, who weighs 37 pounds, hopped onto the first person's back and just kept going. By the time her feet touched the field again, she had raced across each person, finishing in about 16 seconds. Chardonnay hopped into Fraser's arms and celebrated. Guinness World Records announced the achievement on social media last Sunday, but Fraser thinks Chardonnay could jump across more than 100 people in a minute and plans to start new training. That'll do it for this hour. For Nicole Murray, I'm Gordon Deal. 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

0: Here's a look at your forecast. An extreme heat warning continues until 8 p.m. tonight. Mainly clear skies this afternoon with daytime highs approaching 99. Lows around 73 tonight, mainly clear skies. A mix of clouds and sun tomorrow. Slight chance for storms, highs around 93. Mainly clear skies and dry Monday and Tuesday, upper 80s. Monday, upper 90s by Tuesday. I'm staff meteorologist Paul Trombley. Currently, it's 93 degrees.
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3: NBC News Radio, I'm Lisa Carton. The U.S. military carried out strikes on several Iranian crude oil tankers after Iran launched missiles on two U.S. Navy warships. U.S. Central Command said no American service members were injured in what it called multiple unprovoked attacks today. According to CENTCOM, U.S. forces retaliated by disabling two crude oil carriers near the Strait of Hormuz and destroying a third vessel near the Gulf of Oman. U.S. envoys arrived in Moscow earlier today to begin a weekend effort to revive stalled peace negotiations. After meeting with Russian President Putin, Steve Witkoff and Jared Kushner will travel to Kyiv to meet with Ukrainian President Zelensky. A Kremlin spokesman said today that Putin has ordered a 72-hour pause in attacks on Ukraine's capital during the talks. Prosecutors in the Lindsey Clancy murder trial now have to decide if they want to try the case again after a mistrial was declared. The jury was unable to reach a unanimous decision on Friday in the Massachusetts trial of a woman who admitted to killing her three children but pleaded not guilty due to postpartum psychosis. On Friday, Plymouth County District Attorney Timothy Cruz said no decision has been made yet about retrying the case.
4: There'll be no decisions made today regarding that. I'm going to be meeting with our team, and we will address this case further in the context of an official court proceeding.
3: Lindsey Clancy will be held at a psychiatric hospital while prosecutors weigh their options. One person has died after suffering a medical emergency at the Burning Man Festival in Nevada. Festival officials say the attendee was a man in his mid-50s, but his identity has not been released. The death comes as the event dealt with another year of challenges.

0: Challenging weather, including rain that temporarily closed a main entrance to the festival grounds on Friday.
1: I'm not just Peter Parker. I'm Spider-Man.
0: Spider-Man Brand New Day is expected to remain on top at the box office for the sixth straight week. Lisa Carton, NBC News Radio.
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0: With the 25th anniversary of the 9/11 terror attacks next week, Mayor Zoran Mamdani signed two executive orders this week related to 9/11. Scott Pringle reports.
3: One of the executive orders officially designates September 11th as a day of remembrance and service across New York City. That will include required time for elected officials to make for a moment of silence for the victims killed on 9/11 and a moment of silence for those impacted by 9/11-related illnesses. The second executive order is creating a continuity and mission team to make sure operational preparedness and protection of New Yorkers is maintained in the event of an emergency.
0: Hurricane Marie is largely expected to veer to the west, away from California. In Los Angeles, Daniel Martindale.
4: Forecasters warn some impacts are still possible this weekend, especially along the coast. Those include high surf, strong rip currents, and coastal flooding. There could also be some scattered showers, gusty winds, and thunderstorms elsewhere. The National Hurricane Center says Marie will weaken back to a tropical storm and maybe a tropical depression by the time it nears California. The Category 1 hurricane is currently well offshore of Mexico's Pacific coast.
0: In Oregon, the rain is helping to reduce fire danger that's been extreme all summer. The State Department of Forestry says it's lowering the fire danger from extreme to high on state-protected lands. Open fires are still not allowed except in designated areas. More than 4,700 personnel remain assigned to nine large wildfires in Oregon, but containment is increasing. Tesla's new Cybercab has joined its robotaxi fleet. Here's Tammy Trujillo.
5: The new vehicle drives itself and it doesn't have a steering wheel. It's a key component of the EV automaker's autonomous vehicle ride service, which currently operates in parts of Texas and Florida. The Cybercab is only on the streets in limited areas of Austin for now.
0: But no details on how much a Cybercab costs. It was unveiled at a private event on Thursday. Tesla stock went up more than 5% before the event. Lisa Carton, NBC News Radio.
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1: The Alex Marlowe Show. I'm glad you're here. We are in a very fast-paced news environment this morning, which is an absolute blast, particularly on a summer Friday, which has been known to be sleepy. Not right now. And we're going to do some live breaking news here. So those of you catching up on the podcast, hopefully you will enjoy it. And I think you will. But we have just heard some huge news in the Lindsey Clancy case. I'll give you that. We have jobs data. We had the first press briefing without Caroline Leavitt. I'll get into some of that. Plus, more and more and more. But Lindsey Clancy's judge has now declared a mistrial, a hung jury, but with a lot of detail to come. Really fascinating, and people are freaking out online over the fact that a mistrial has been declared, but the judge has allowed for a one-hour stay for the defense to petition to remove the one lone juror that's blocking Clancy's acquittal. So this is the scenario that has been reported widely at this point. The jury made up of nine women, two men, or three men, actually maybe one man when I'm done explaining this, but nine women, three men on the jury. Apparently, all but one of them is ready to acquit the woman who has admitted to killing her own children, has never been diagnosed as a psychotic, but is claiming that she was psychotic and that is why she killed the children as her defense. And only one person is standing in the way of this person walking free for the rest of their life. And they've been debating now for 7 days, I think, has been the jury deliberation period. And one man will not budge. My friend Andrew Colvett, who produces the Charlie Kirk Show, had a pretty brilliant analysis of this, is about the breakdown of how it's pretty much exactly what you would expect in the sense of the nine women on the jury all voting to acquit, the two men rolling over, and then one lone guy standing in the breach and saying, no, we're not going to let this woman go free. I guess I'm somewhat happy about the news, but it is absolutely disturbing that all but one person on this jury did regard this as a acquittal, that she's not guilty, even though she admitted to crushing the necks of her own children with an exercise band and had never been diagnosed and somehow didn't have the ability to didn't have the rage or force to kill herself, only was able to do so with her kids. The idea that this woman should be excused for this, when there are so many people that have gone through so much trauma, there's been 16 billion births in the history of the world. How many people have seen war? How many people have seen true suffering? How many people have been tortured? And yet this is the one person who is so psychotic that she had to kill her kids. It's so implausible that you can't even consider what logic would have to be presented to this jury to get an acquittal? And yet we are on the brink of that. And there's only one man, one individual who's saying flat out that this person is guilty and I will not be convinced otherwise. And now the judge is allowing for the defense to petition to get the person removed. I think the judge clearly thinks that she's innocent. It's amazing. It's an amazing thing. We had a big piece up by John Nolte, who's one of the best writers in the game at Breitbart News, who is saying that he really waited and he did not want to listen to the online mobs in one direction or the other. But he writes that he was not convinced of this psychosis explanation, considering that she tricked her husband to leave the house while she murdered her kids, because she sounded normal on the phone with the husband. And if you play the call, and that has been submitted as evidence, that she was sounding normal. So someone who's genuinely psychotic would not have been able to perform as if everything was A-OK to the husband. I think it's a very, very good point. And he also noted, which is really important, and I hadn't thought of this as well, which is why I always trust Noldy's analysis, that she was a trained nurse. So if anyone was going to succeed at the suicide attempt, it probably would have been her, as someone who understands the human body better than most as a trained nurse. So think about the video of this psychotic person who stabbed that poor girl in New York City that you probably saw. I don't think we're allowed to play. I think I did ask to play it, but we're not allowed to play it on the show for a variety of reasons. But that young girl, the Bank of America vice president, regional vice president, not a big banker, who people on TikTok were celebrating her murder by a psychotic person. The person is obviously psychotic. Obviously psychotic. And so this person, not been diagnosed, not on the correct meds, was sober enough to articulate to her husband exactly, to play it so cool, to do this dramatization that everything in the home was going okay while she was murdering her children in their onesies. Sorry, for legal purposes, killing her children in their onesies. And this jury's been convinced, aside from one guy who's standing in the breach and saying, no, stop, this is insane, I don't care what all of you freaks think, I'm not going to let this woman walk over my dead body. So you know what's in store, which is remarkable. I bet a lot of you have already done the math on this. The TikTok crowd, the extremely online crowd, is going to dox this individual, meaning they're going to figure out who he is, where he works, what he's all about, and then they're going to make his life a living heck for the rest of his life. You know they're going to do it. The guy's going to need 24-hour protection. It's a sick saga. I've got some audio that I grabbed. I want to share some of it. This is the judge sending the jury back to deliberate. It's a little dated, but I want to give you guys some of the texture because this is from earlier today, but now he has declared a mistrial since. But I still want to share it. I think it's important to hear what's going on. Let's do 9 first, gentlemen.
2: And you must apply the law as I have instructed you. And you have a copy of the instructions that I gave you. You should still have them back there with the jury room. And with that, you may now resume your deliberations.
3: Court, all right.
1: All right, and then one more. This is the lawyer, Kevin Reddington, who is the defense attorney. The guy was literally posing for selfies with people, lavishing up the celebrity. I mean, this is the beginning of his career. He's going to be a household name as a criminal defense attorney. And even bigger if he somehow succeeds. And why not? If I murdered my children, this would be the guy I'd call now. How dark is that? Dark show. Let's play 8, guys.
4: A 4-person on the jury is so courageous as to speak on behalf of 11 jurors and indicate that juror number, which I will not mention, and I quote, has made statements acknowledging doubt, but refuses to apply it to the verdict as the law states. Clearly, Judge, we have a person who, under their oath, stood in front of you yesterday when you did the individual voir dire, and according to this information, under oath, looked you in the eye and lied.
1: I'm going to tell you right now, if this guy does get doxxed, and he does successfully get the mistrial, and we're counting down the minutes. I think we're about 40 minutes into the hour. I mentioned there's an hour stay of the mistrial so that the defense can petition to have the one holdout juror removed. In the event that the mistrial holds and this guy does get doxxed, he should get the Presidential Medal of Freedom right away. He should get a massive reward. The culture, these jurors were not sequestered. They were subjected to all sorts of media harassment. All of the people outside suggesting that this thing is a acquittal. This is a not guilty. And then for one guy to stand up and say, I will not fall for that. We know what happened. She murdered her babies, or she killed her babies in their onesies while they ran away from her. They screamed. And siding with the babies and the husband, the true victims here. That's a heroic thing. It's a heroic act. That is the nature of heroism. Heroism is not doing what's popular. Heroism is standing in a room full of a bunch of people who are pressuring you to do the wrong thing, and you say flat out, I'm not going to do it. So we'll have more updates. It is hard to get past how dark it is that so many people have been convinced of this utter insanity. But we will take it as a small victory if we can somehow pull off the mistrial. Anyway, but a wild, wild moment in American life that so many lunatic people can see things this way. It does make you disheartened. And as I've said over and over again, this country, it's time for an exorcism. There's a very demonic force. And these beta cuck men who just go along with it, the two men in the jury, you should be ashamed of yourself. All right, one of the most brave people I know was Charlie Kirk, who was tragically assassinated almost exactly a year ago, September the 10th, 2025. Conservative leader, a youth pastor in many ways, someone who's an inspiration to me. In one of his final interviews, he wrestled with a timeless question, does God still speak today? And that became the subject of the provocative new documentary, Can You Hear Me Now?, which is coming out imminently. And it is where Charlie grapples with scripture, faith, history, and talks about the roles believers are called to play in our culture today. We could use more believers right now. Matthew Thayer, the director, did a great investigation. He examined evidence and weighed it against a lot of critique. He challenges his own hypotheses, which is an important way to do filmmaking. It's a great way to do journalism. Rather than asking what to think, he presents the evidence and lets you draw your own conclusions. Can consider the biblical foundations of this country and reflect on what it all means today. Can You Hear Me Now? Film.com is the website. This is a very thoughtful conversation and you will learn a lot. Can You Hear Me Now? Film.com. And then you can go to salemnow.com, get a free DVD if you go now.
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Hot stuff with the Clancy verdict or mistrial. Hoping, holding out hope. A lot of stuff happening, though, in the economy that is worthwhile. We had a blowout jobs number today, and I have to say, it was so good. My first question to John Carney, our economic and finance editor at Breitbart News, was, is it so good that this is actually going to cause problems? Because sometimes when the jobs number is too good, then people feel like the we're going to raise interest rates. In raising interest rates, the stock market doesn't like that. And so Carney said, actually, you're right. It is too good. And the stock market is going to go down. He said this before the opening bell. And now the stock market's down a bit. It's down a couple hundred points. And it's because the jobs data was so good. Let me give you some of the details from the jobs report, which is yet again another unbelievable sign. But first of all, the prior month's job loss revised away, including June. June was revised up. So June and July both saw their jobs numbers. Remember, we had negative job growth last month, which is not the end of the world, given our current economy, because we have such a stable workforce and we're not employing and importing all this cheap labor. Leisure and hospitality bumped up. Factory worker jobs went up. Lots of government jobs went away. Hourly earnings went up, but not too much, which is perfect, because if hourly earnings go up too much, then it becomes inflationary. So we got pretty much, I mean, this is almost like a perfect report. So 162,000 jobs. This, of course, broke all estimates in the positive sense by double, even triple what the estimates were. And recall, as I've been noting, we have a different jobs market than we've had in yesteryear, where we've had these very low-wage jobs that were very seasonal, cyclical. People come in and out of this job market. A lot of foreign labor coming in would work for low wages and then leave. And that's not the jobs market now. These are stable jobs with better pay. So the Federal Reserve is probably not going to be able to lower rates off of this, and it may even raise rates. Trump has already got in front of this, trying to suggest that we need to have the lowest rates in the country, which is kind of awesome, but also not going to happen. But Kevin Warsh is going to have to do what he's going to have to do, and this could mean interest rates go up, which is why the stock market is down, despite this great news about the economy. So Trump warned the high rates puts the U.S. at an unfair disadvantage, and it threatened to stop trading with countries that run a surplus with the U.S. if rates are not cut. A lot of that makes a lot of sense. But economists expected only 55,000 jobs and a rise in unemployment from, and we just didn't get it. We just didn't get it. And this prior month, July, going from a loss of 23,000 to a gain of 21,000, the delta 44,000 in the positive. And June was revised up by 11,000. So 55,000 combined for the previous 2 months, in addition to the massive explosion in private sector jobs, especially led by the manufacturing sector. And a lot of people are crediting Donald Trump. Tim Scott's out there immediately crediting Donald Trump for this. It's very noteworthy when we talk about these midterm elections, and we are very much in the heat of the election cycle, that this is a much better economy than people are giving it credit for. And can Republicans tell that story? Can they paint that narrative? I don't know if they can. I really don't. But they should, because the economy is quite strong, wages going up, jobs very strong. It's one of the strongest labor markets we've ever seen in America. I'm not saying it's perfect. I'm not saying the Iran war hasn't caused problems with the oil prices, energy prices, but we're doing really, really well. I was also contemplating what's going on up in Canada with Mark Carney just laying into Trump. He literally said he's at war with us when 75% of Canadian exports go to the United States. And we are uniquely capable of refining their oil because they've got this tar sands oil. I'm not a oil expert, but hey, we are endorsed by Chevron now on the show, which is pretty cool. So I dig that. That would have been unthinkable a decade and a half ago, the Marlo show endorsed by Chevron. Pretty sweet. But that is one of those things where Canada, we are uniquely good at processing their oil. They export all their stuff.

to us. We have 8-9 times their population. They're trying to import the third world the way we used to do it. They want China to come in. They want India to come in. They want Pakistan to come in. They want Latin America to come in because they don't reproduce at all. I mean, we're not doing enough of that, but they don't do it at all. It's lame up there. Look, we've had great Canadian following at Breitbart because of our SiriusXM presence, which has a lot of Canadian listeners, that stuff. So I know Canadians in the audience. I'm not trying to throw shade at you, but Mark Carney has staked out a political position that he's going to defy Trump even if it hurts Canada. Declaring a war with America, a trade war with America, is not smart if you're Canadian, especially when you hamstring your own economy because they're so rich in natural resources. They're the second biggest country by landmass, and they don't have a lot of people, and they refuse to extract not just oil and natural gas and things like that, but they have so many precious metals up there that they refuse to get because they're still kowtowing to the green industry. We are so lucky that we have Donald Trump as a president relative to Mark Carney. Trump, not a perfect man by any means, but so much better than what is the alternative that other parts of the world must endure. All right, we'll be right back. I got a big take on who's going to be the next press secretary, so stick with me. We'll be right back.

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2: Here's a look at your forecast. An extreme heat warning continues until 8 p.m. tonight. Mainly clear skies this afternoon with daytime highs approaching 99. Lows around 73 tonight, mainly clear skies. A mix of clouds and sun tomorrow. Slight chance for storms. Highs around 93. Mainly clear skies and dry Monday and Tuesday. Upper 80s. Monday, upper 90s by Tuesday. I'm Staff Meteorologist Paul Trombley. Right now, it's 97 degrees.
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1: NBC News Radio, I'm Lisa Carton. From crowded airports to heavy traffic on the roads, it's shaping up to be one of the busiest Labor Day weekends on record. Lisa Taylor has more.
2: The TSA expecting to screen over 17 million people by Wednesday. Tom Costello notes the latest fuel prices for the holiday weekend.
3: A gallon of regular now averaging $4.14 a gallon. A year ago, it was $3.20. Today, diesel hit an all-time high. A typical driver now pays $270 more per month to drive.
2: AAA says the most popular destinations this year include Seattle, Orlando, Boston, Denver, and New York City. Average round-trip airfares are up 2% from last year.
1: U.S. forces disabled three Iranian oil tankers today after Iran launched missiles toward two U.S. Navy warships. U.S. Central Command said no American personnel were injured after a U.S. aircraft carrier and a guided missile destroyer evaded multiple attacks by Iran's Revolutionary Guard. According to CENTCOM, U.S. forces retaliated by disabling two crude oil carriers near the Strait of Hormuz and destroying a third vessel near the Gulf of Oman. A federal judge is blocking another attempt by the Trump administration to restrict mail-in voting. Scott Carr has details.
4: On Friday, the judge in Boston ruled the administration's planned restrictions on mail-in voting are likely illegal and should not be implemented before the midterm elections. That ruling extends the temporary ruling that had already been put in place by the judge blocking the Postal Service from moving forward with the new rules. The Trump administration's appealed that block to the Supreme Court.
1: Southern California could be in for a wet weekend due to Hurricane Marie. In Los Angeles, Daniel Martindale.
5: The storm is well off the coast of Mexico and not expected to make landfall. However, it could still bring increased humidity and possible rain and thunderstorms, especially in the mountains. The National Weather Service says there's a chance of rain Saturday through Monday, with the greatest chance expected Sunday.
1: Lisa Carton, NBC News Radio.
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1: With the 25th anniversary of the 9/11 terror attacks next week, Mayor Zoran Mamdani signed two executive orders this week related to 9/11. Scott Pringle reports.
7: One of the executive orders officially designates September 11th as a day of remembrance and service across New York City. That will include required time for elected officials to make for a moment of silence for the victims killed on 9/11 and a moment of silence for those impacted by 9/11-related illnesses. The second executive order is creating a continuity and mission team to make sure operational preparedness and protection of New Yorkers is maintained in the event of an emergency.
1: Hurricane Marie is largely expected to veer to the west, away from California. In Los Angeles, Daniel Martindale.
5: Forecasters warn some impacts are still possible this weekend, especially along the coast. Those include high surf, strong rip currents, and coastal flooding. There could also be some scattered showers, gusty winds, and thunderstorms elsewhere. The National Hurricane Center says Marie will weaken back to a tropical storm and maybe a tropical depression by the time it nears California. The Category 1 hurricane is currently well offshore of Mexico's Pacific coast.
1: In Oregon, the rain is helping to reduce fire danger that's been extreme all summer. The State Department of Forestry says it's lowering the fire danger from extreme to high on state-protected lands. Open fires are still not allowed except in designated areas. More than 4,700 personnel remain assigned to nine large wildfires in Oregon, but containment is increasing. Tesla's new Cybercab has joined its robotaxi fleet. Here's Tammy Trujillo.
8: The new vehicle drives itself and it doesn't have a steering wheel. It's a key component of the EV automaker's autonomous vehicle ride service, which currently operates in parts of Texas and Florida. The cyber cab is only on the streets in limited areas of Austin for now.
1: But no details on how much a cyber cab costs. It was unveiled at a private event on Thursday. Tesla stock went up more than 5% before the event. Lisa Carton, NBC News Radio.
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1: NBC News Radio, I'm Lisa Carton. Millions of Americans are hitting the roads this weekend to get to their Labor Day destinations. Airports are also busy, with the TSA expecting to screen over 17 million people over the holiday period. AAA says the most popular destinations this year include Seattle, Orlando, Boston, Denver, and New York City. But getting there won't be cheap. Here's NBC's Tom Costello.
2: AAA says the average airfare this weekend, $750, up 2% from last year, but even higher for more popular destinations.
1: Meanwhile, gas prices are the highest they've ever been for the Labor Day weekend. The national average for regular unleaded is unchanged from Friday at $4.14 a gallon. U.S. forces disabled three Iranian oil tankers today after Iran launched missiles toward two U.S. Navy warships. U.S. Central Command said no American personnel were injured after a U.S. aircraft carrier and a guided missile destroyer evaded multiple attacks by Iran's Revolutionary Guard. CENTCOM says U.S. forces retaliated by disabling two crude oil carriers near the Strait of Hormuz and destroying a third vessel near the Gulf of Oman. President Trump is calling the war in Iran small potatoes. Trump was asked by reporters in the Oval Office Friday if he agreed with the vice president when Vance said he didn't believe the U.S. military action in Iran was a war because it had no active shooting.
3: And it was interesting because I think that there's a lot of truth that we're not fighting right now. There's no fighting.
1: Trump agreed and said it's a military conflict and claimed the U.S. had decimated Iran's military. Hawaii is bracing for heavy rain as a Category 4 hurricane brushes past the Pacific Islands. At last check, Hurricane Lowell was about 625 miles southwest of Honolulu, with top winds of about 150 miles per hour, and is expected to move north past the islands this weekend. A coastal watch is expected to be issued for the island of Kauai sometime today. 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
1: A federal judge has again blocked the Trump administration's mail-in voting rules. Scott Carr has details.
8: On Friday,

0: The judge in Boston ruled the administration's planned restrictions on mail-in voting are likely illegal and should not be implemented before the midterm elections. That ruling extends the temporary ruling that had already been put in place by the judge blocking the Postal Service from moving forward with the new rules. The Trump administration's appealed that block to the Supreme Court.
1: President Trump doesn't think the military conflict with Iran is a war. Jim Forbes has the latest.
2: President Trump was asked by reporters in the Oval Office Friday if he agrees with Vice President J.D. Vance, who said he doesn't believe it's a, quote, war because there is no active shooting right now.
3: And it was interesting because I think that there's a lot of truth that we're not fighting right now. There's no fighting.
2: Trump said it's, quote, a military conflict, adding that it's small potatoes because the U.S. has decimated Iran's military. Trump went on to say that it doesn't matter what you call it. It's been a success because Iran doesn't have a nuclear weapon.
1: A new report says Democratic Senator John Fetterman shows little interest in his job. A report in the Wall Street Journal Friday said the senator stood up three disabled veterans back in June and faked an illness to avoid the meeting, but later did an interview with Fox News on Israel and the war in Iran, appearing in good health. It said Fetterman went almost a year without participating in a public event in his state of Pennsylvania and tried to get out of a meeting with the Children's Hospital of Philadelphia last year. Fetterman is drawing criticism from Pennsylvania Democrats because of the report. The Oregon Health Authority has issued an order that makes the COVID-19 vaccine available for those at highest risk of severe outcomes from the virus. That includes children younger than 2, adults 65 and older, pregnant women, people in congregate settings, and healthcare workers. They're covered by insurance and available as soon as this weekend. Lisa Carton, NBC News Radio.
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1: NBC News Radio, I'm Lisa Carton. Millions of Americans are hitting the roads this weekend to get to their Labor Day destinations. Lisa Taylor has more.
2: Airports will also be busy this weekend, with the TSA expecting to screen over 17 million people by Wednesday. Tom Costello notes the latest fuel prices for the holiday weekend.
3: A gallon of regular now averaging $4.14 a gallon. A year ago, it was $3.20. Today, diesel hit an all-time high. A typical driver now pays $270 more per month to drive.
2: AAA says the most popular destinations this year include Seattle, Orlando, Boston, Denver, and New York City. Average round-trip airfares are up 2% from last year.
1: U.S. forces disabled three Iranian oil tankers Saturday after Iran launched missiles toward two U.S. Navy warships. U.S. Central Command said no American personnel were injured after a U.S. aircraft carrier and a guided missile destroyer evaded multiple attacks by Iran's Revolutionary Guard. According to CENTCOM, U.S. forces retaliated by disabling two crude oil carriers near the Strait of Hormuz and destroying a third vessel near the Gulf of Oman. President Trump is calling the war in Iran small potatoes. Trump was asked by reporters in the Oval Office Friday if he agreed with the vice president when Vance said he didn't believe the U.S. military action in Iran was a war because it had no active shooting.
4: And it was interesting because I think that there's a lot of truth that we're not fighting right now. There's no fighting.
1: Trump agreed and said it's a military conflict and claimed the U.S. had decimated Iran's military. Hawaii is bracing for heavy rain as a Category 4 hurricane brushes past the Pacific Islands. At last check, Hurricane Lowell was about 625 miles southwest of Honolulu, with top winds of about 150 miles per hour, and is expected to move north past the islands this weekend. A coastal watch is expected to be issued for the island of Kauai sometime today. 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
1: A federal judge has again blocked the Trump administration's mail-in voting rules. Scott Carr has details.
6: On Friday, the judge in Boston ruled the administration's planned restrictions on mail-in voting are likely illegal and should not be implemented before the midterm elections. That ruling extends the temporary ruling that had already been put in place by the judge blocking the Postal Service from moving forward with the new rules. The Trump administration's appealed that block to the Supreme Court.
1: President Trump doesn't think the military conflict with Iran is a war. Jim Forbes has the latest.
7: President Trump was asked by reporters in the Oval Office Friday if he agrees with Vice President J.D. Vance, who said he doesn't believe it's a, quote, war because there is no active shooting right now.
4: And it was interesting because I think that there's a lot of truth that we're not fighting right now. There's no fighting.
7: Trump said it's, quote, a military conflict, adding that it's small potatoes because the U.S. has decimated Iran's military. Trump went on to say that it doesn't matter what you call it. It's been a success because Iran doesn't have a nuclear weapon.
1: A new report says Democratic Senator John Fetterman shows little interest in his job. A report in the Wall Street Journal Friday said the senator stood up three disabled veterans back in June and faked an illness to avoid the meeting, but later did an interview with Fox News on Israel and the war in Iran, appearing in good health. It said Fetterman went almost a year without participating in a public event in his state of Pennsylvania and tried to get out of a meeting with the Children's Hospital of Philadelphia last year. Fetterman is drawing criticism from Pennsylvania Democrats because of the report. The Oregon Health Authority has issued an order that makes the COVID-19 vaccine available for those at highest risk of severe outcomes from the virus. That includes children younger than two, adults 65 and older, pregnant women, people in congregate settings, and healthcare workers. They're covered by insurance and available as soon as this weekend. Lisa Carton, NBC News Radio.
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0: When we're not in the great outdoors, we're thinking about it. Kender Outdoors. Come on into the camp house and make yourself at home.
1: Hey, happy dove season to you up in Montana. You guys are hunting upland birds. I know that squirrels have opened up in other parts of the country. And there are even some early deer hunters out in the woods. It's a great time of year. I call them the burr months, the best months of the year, September, October, November, December. The burrs are back. I'm Billy Kender. Welcome to our camp house at Kender Outdoors here in Texas. Hey, the first domino to fall, dove season. A lot of guys have been out in the field since Tuesday. The season opened up on Tuesday. Some guys are seeing a lot of birds. Other guys are just having a really good time with their friends. Last week, we had Captain Steve Stapleton with the Texas Parks and Wildlife Department game wardens on the show, and he explained to us what exactly constitutes hunting over bait. That's illegal in Texas to bait a field. You can hunt over corn or sunflowers as long as you didn't go to the feed store and buy that corn or those sunflowers. Here's what he had to say about hunting over bait.
2: So Billy, as game wardens, we know it when we see it. It's our term. Listen, if you're out in a cut soybean field or corn or milo, you know, croton, that's legal. Hunt over that all day long. And you're going to see piles where they miss the buggy or the hopper. That is all completely legal to hunt over. Now, when we roll up to a pull dam and it's obvious that the high school kid and all of his buddies have been to the feed store and they have scattered chicken scratch all the way up and down the dam, that's a problem. Right. So, yeah, that you cannot do. So don't sweeten it up, boys. Play by the rules.
1: Captain Steve Stapleton with the Texas Parks and Wildlife Department. He's going to join us on the show again this week. Kind of go over the rules and regulations a little bit, make sure everybody's legal. And we're going to pay a little visit to the dove capital of the world, Argentina. Robbie Granger is with the Los Laureles Lodge in Argentina. He's been making people happy with Argentine dove hunts for 2 decades. And we're going to talk to him about that experience a little later on. So, get your camo on. Make sure you got your license in your pocket. It's time to go dove hunting with Kender Outdoors, and I'm sure glad you're here in the camp house with us. Here in Texas, for the first time in history, the South Zone is opening up dove season, or did on Tuesday, at the same time as the Central and North Zones. Everybody opened up on September 1st across the state, and the special white-winged dove season has been eliminated. Dove populations in Texas this year are at near record highs, and folks have been celebrating that since Tuesday with dove poppers, dove kebabs, dove and grits, all kinds of good stuff. The first segment here in the North Zone where I live kicked off on Tuesday, September 1st, and runs through November 8th. And then the second segment opens up December 18th through January 7th. Maybe take advantage of some of those migrating birds at that time. Every year I take a look at Arizona to see what's going on out there, because that is another place where you can really have a great dove shoot. The Arizona Game and Fish Department says the daily bag limit is still 15 doves in Arizona, but a hunter is no longer limited to a maximum of 10 white-winged doves. As part of that total, a hunter can now harvest any combination of morning and white-winged doves that make up a 15-bird limit in Arizona or a possession limit of 45. There is, in Arizona, just as there is in Texas, no daily bag limit or possession limit on Eurasian collared doves. Shoot as many of those as you want. Something you do have to do differently in Arizona than here: a fully feathered wing must be left attached to the dove for ID purposes until you reach your residence, permanent residence, or wherever that bird will be consumed. Larissa Harding is with the Arizona Game and Fish Department, statewide small game program manager. She says, hey, we expect an average year for mourning doves and maybe an above average year for white wings in Arizona. Congratulations to Pickering, Ontario, Canada pro bass angler Evan Kung. He won his very first Bassmaster Elite event on the St. Lawrence River the other day. A four-day total of 109 pounds, 9 ounces, all of those smallmouth. Think about that. The heaviest winning weight consisting of all smallmouth in Bassmaster history. That's saying something. That qualifies Kung for the 27 Bassmaster Classic and secures his place on the Bassmaster Elite Tour again next year. And this was a cool event. The first ever inaugural Bassmaster Randy Moss Pro Football Hall of Fame Pro-Am Bass Tournament out of Clanton, New York. It was Hall of Fame linebacker, former New Orleans Saint Ricky Jackson, teaming up with Elite Series Pro John Garrett that won it on the St. Lawrence River. A 5-bass limit that weighed 21 pounds, 10 ounces. NFL alumni on Bassmaster Elite Series boats. That's a fun event. Tell you what, we're going to take a little break, grab a fresh cup of coffee, maybe even a sausage and biscuit. And then I'll meet you right back here in the Kinder Outdoors Camphouse with Captain Steve Stapleton of the Texas Parks and Wildlife Department. We're going to go over some of the rules and regulations, make sure everybody is safe and legal out there in the field today. Still to come, Ray Sasser, Larry Wysoon, and Robbie Granger from Los Laureles Lodge, Argentina.
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0: ever been dropped off in a remote wilderness where the bears outnumber people 10 to 1? And the mosquitoes have been known to carry off full-grown moose. Lucky, join us in camp and tell us about it at Kinder Outdoors.
1: 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My friend Steve Stapleton, Captain Steve Stapleton, Game Warden, Texas Parks and Wildlife Department, is going to join us now. The season opened up a few days ago, and folks have been out having fun in the Dove Field all week long here in Texas. It'll be a big weekend this weekend. Steve, always a pleasure. Good to have you back. Thanks for joining me.
2: Happy dove season, Billy. How are you?
1: Oh, you know what? All is well. Once dove season rolls around, they're playing tackle football again. It's 3 degrees cooler than it was a week ago. It's all good, brother. It's all good.
2: But let me tell you, it is over here, it is hot and dry. It is so dry, the trees are whistling at the dogs. Okay?
1: Yeah.
2: That's how bad it is.
1: Listen, and these wildfires, bless your hearts. I know that our game wardens have had a big role in this. Everyone available has been out fighting these fires. This big fire, Palo Pinto County has come treacherously close to my friend's, my brother's place, and it's just been, and we appreciate all your efforts. Thank you so much.
2: You bet. Well, hey, we're pulling multi shifts. We're working those fires. We're trying to work the lakes. We're trying to work dove hunters, and then we got an eye on hurricanes out in the Gulf. So our plate's full, Billy. Our plate's full.
1: There's a lot going on. Let's talk to the dove hunters a little bit this morning. The season kicked off on Tuesday, but today, Saturday, it's the first weekend of dove season, and I would expect that it's going to be rather crowded out there. So it might be a real good time to go over the rules and regulations a little bit. What do I need in my pocket or on my phone to legally hunt doves in Texas?
2: Sure. Well, let's start off with the basics. Hey, have a hunting license, okay? Have that current hunting license. Hey, we do encourage you to get it on your phone. I begrudgingly have tried to do that this year. It's hard, okay? I'm used to carrying around a piece of paper. I get it, but incredibly convenient too. The other thing I'd say for that is, hey, if that game warden shows up out there in the field and wants to see your license and it's on your phone, hey, know how to find it on your phone, okay? Because we spend a lot of time scrolling through everything on your phone trying to find it. But hey, pass that license. You need to have hunter ed if you're of age. Hey, and that shotgun you're shooting needs to hold no more than 3 shells. And then, hey, know what you're shooting at, okay? We play the game every year of somebody shooting what we call a non-targeted species, usually because they're bored, okay? But remember, we're just hunting doves, all right? So lay off the Tweety birds and everything else, because like I tell everybody that does that, hey, shells are expensive, okay?
1: Hey, my brother, in about 1976, accidentally killed a killdee and thought it was a dove. I still give him a hard time. But has the statute of limitations passed on that? Is he in the clear?
2: It has, but you can beat him up forever about it. And shame on it. Now listen. Every good game warden's probably been about 16 with a shotgun. It happens. Now, if you had a dad like I do, he would have been forced to eat that bird, okay? He would have cleaned it, and you would have ate it, okay? And that's probably the right kind of justice, okay?
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1: Freedom hunters, they say thank you to our very bravest and finest in a very special way.
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1: Hunting seasons are back, and that means road trips and greasy spoons along the trail. My dear friend Larry Wysoon and I had a conversation about that.
5: Larry, I was en route to South Dakota to go catch walleye this summer. Wish you'd have been there with me, man. It was unbelievable.
6: I wish I'd have been there to eat them, if nothing else.
5: We ate them every night, too. And I hauled as many back to Texas as the law would allow. But along the trail, I stopped at a spot I'd never heard of before up in Nebraska, a little two-lane road in the middle of nowhere where a historic battle had taken place, an Indian massacre. Two tribes had fought each other. I had never heard of either of these tribes or that massacre. We learn a lot, we see a lot, and we find a lot of good greasy cheeseburgers on the trail, don't we?
6: You know, we really do. So very often, unfortunately, I fly because of a time factor involved. I love just getting in the vehicle and finding the most indirect route there is to where I'm going. Because you're right. I mean, there's so many great things out there that you travel through out in the country. So many unique things that you get to see. I love history as you do, and I see, you know, just like you're talking about there. I mean, a lot of times you'll find a little historical marker, or you'll stop in a little town somewhere, and you go by the local Chamber of Commerce, which may be like a phone booth. And yet they're just a treasure trove of things that are going on in that area that happened there many years in the past, or some of the little city, even the little museums. I've gone into some of those, and it's just absolutely fascinating.
5: Can you remember one of the better meals that you picked up in a cafe along the road? I think Mary's in Strawn has the best chicken fried steak I've ever put in my mouth. And there's some pretty good cheeseburgers along the way. Those hole-in-the-wall greasy spoon places are the best.
6: I have found several little barbecue places, which I love to go try. I mean, that you're right. They're like a little hole in the wall, and my gracious, they're out of it. I mean, there's several that come to mind. Of all the places I've traveled, it's absolutely amazing what you'll find if you keep your eyes open. And I hate eating the chains, quite frankly. I don't want to knock them, but when I go somewhere, the first thing I do is go into a town and I look around to see where all the local, where the pickup trucks are, where the guys are getting out. You know, they look like they're comfortable going into a restaurant. Those are the places that I like to go to.
5: Well, and I like to look for those with maybe a waistband kind of like mine that know what they're talking about.
6: You're exactly right. You know, I've traveled a lot. A couple of years ago, we were in Benin and on the road going to the hunting area, which is over in Northwest Africa, and finally convinced our driver, who spoke no word of English, that we were hungry, and he goes, okay, I know, and as we're driving toward this town, we see vultures circling. Uh-oh. Over the top of this town. We get closer to where this restaurant is. They're circling right over the top of it. We pull in the parking lot, and guess what's walking around in the parking lot? The vultures. We go in, and every time you drop anything on the floor, here would come the vultures to eat it. But it was the best place in that part of the world to get anything to eat.
5: Did you ever ask, what am I eating?
6: No.
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6: Good morning. This is Larry Wysoon, Mr. Whitetail. 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
11: Here's a look at your forecast. An extreme heat warning continues until 8 p.m. tonight. Mainly clear skies this afternoon with daytime highs approaching 99. Lows dip down to about 73 tonight. Mainly clear skies. Sunshine mixed with clouds at times tomorrow. Slight chance of thunderstorms. Highs level off around 93. Mainly sunny skies and dry. Monday and Tuesday, upper 80s. Monday, upper 90s by Tuesday. I'm Staff Meteorologist Paul Trombley. Currently 100.
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0: Hunters and fishermen gather here every week. Boy, we need another freezer. This camp house is Kinder Outdoors.
1: Welcome back to the Kinder Outdoors Camp House. I'm Billy Kinder, and my special guest on the show is a real good friend of mine, Steve Stapleton, a captain with the Texas Parks and Wildlife Department Game Warden. Steve, our state has been battling wildfires for a long time now, and we don't want to start any new ones out in that dove field.
2: Hey, be mindful of where you are. Hey, again, as dry as it is, when you park that truck out there in that field, hey, make sure you're not in tall grass, okay? We don't need anything else to deal with.
1: No. Well, let me ask you this, Captain Steve Stapleton. If I have a really good morning and I shoot 15 mourning doves and I have them in my little bag, but here comes a big old flock of white-winged doves. How many of those can I now shoot?
2: Well, I know where you're going with this, Billy, and the answer is zero, okay? So.

0: call that double dipping. Don't do that. And where I thought you were going with the story, what we normally see is this, what we call the Texas two-step, where you may shoot a limit in the morning and then get back out there that afternoon and shoot another. But that doesn't work. Remember, this is 15 birds per day. Now, while we're playing this game, let me remind everybody, because this is another fallacy out there. Shooting starts at 30 minutes before sunrise, and it ends, okay, at sunset, not 30 minutes after, at sunset, okay? So everybody be mindful.
1: Yep, there you go. So if you shoot your 15 morning doves, you're done for the day, okay? Don't shoot another dove. You're done.
0: So we all know this in Texas. Hey, dove season, the dove shoot, it's a social event. You shoot your 15, call yourself blessed, and toddle on back to the group, and y'all share some lies with each other, okay? Because you're done for the day.
1: Absolutely. Now, in Texas, there are three species we can legally shoot, the mourning dove, the white-winged dove, and the white-tipped dove. You're up here in North Texas. How often do you see a white-tipped dove up here?
0: You don't. You don't. If you do, you're super blessed. What they get confused with are like the banded collared dove or straight up pigeons. Okay. And remember, those are unlimited. So we call those bonus birds. Now, what we are seeing years past, and hey, all biologists are saying this is going to be one of the best dove seasons ever. So we'll see. Hey, they're biologists. We don't know. Half of them are Aggies. So let's just say we don't know. But what we are seeing up here every year more and more are somebody will shoot a dove. It kind of looks funny with these white fronted wings, and that's a white winged dove. And their territory is expanding really north as we go. So used to be a rarity, now kind of common.
1: Yep, that's exactly right. It's been fun to see. And they're just a hoot. And you mentioned the Eurasian collared dove. If you want to pull the trigger on those, you can.
0: They're delicious. They are delicious. And they don't count against your bag limit. So bonus birds.
1: There you go. Very good. If you have cold beer in the cooler, it's better for it to stay in that cooler until after you're through pulling the trigger.
0: Right. Hey, everybody be smart, okay? And we realize it's a social affair. So we're going to see alcohol out there in the field. Be reasonable with it. And, you know, hey, like we say, because we see it too often, hey, alcohol and firearms don't mix. Hey, so save that for the tailgate when you get back to the group.
1: You know what? It's early in the season, but I bet you've already seen some very interesting things out in the field, Steve. And through your many years as a Texas game warden, do you remember a particular dove hunter that just kind of sticks out in your memory?
0: So Texas dove hunters are they're a special bunch. They're a happy bunch. Like I said before, these are social gatherings, right? And so there's nothing better for a game warden than to hit a hot field with birds flying, okay, shots going off everywhere, dogs running around, people hollering on your left and on your right. As a game warden, we love it. We love it. Hey, I love checking a gun where the barrel is hot. All right. And a few years ago, we hit a field like this. Okay. And hey, just a big cut cornfield, hunters all the way around it, mojos, right. And everybody's shooting, birds flying everywhere. And I work the whole field, get all the way to the back corner. And on the backside of it's a cut over wheat field. And there's just one guy way out in the middle of this wheat field. So I decide, hey, I'm a game warden. I'm go check him. And I bounce across the fence, walk out across there, and he kind of cuts around and looks at me. And as soon as he locks eyes on me, his head drops. Okay? That's what we call a clue. Yeah, that's a clue. And he's sitting on his bucket, and I walk up, and I'm a trained professional. And I say, hey, Texas game warden, buddy, how's your dove hunting going? And he looks up at me with the saddest eyes and says, y'all caught me, and I'm like, oh, did we? And he's like, yeah, y'all caught me, and I knew I was caught when your plane come over the top of me. I knew it, and I'm sorry. I am sorry, because when your plane come over, I thought, man, I may be close. I just counted my birds. I'm one over. There it is right there. I'm sorry. And I'm like, well, I certainly appreciate your honesty. Now, Billy,

0: Captain Steve Stapleton, one of my favorite people. So was the great Ray Sasser.
1: Drayton McLean is a Rangies businessman who hasn't hunted quail often since the death of one of his closest friends. The friend was Walmart founder Sam Walton. McLean, who owns the Houston Astros, used to meet the colorful Arkansas retailing tycoon at the Falfurrias Airport. There would be all these private jets lined up, and Sam would land in an old piston plane that he flew himself, recalled McLean. He would taxi up there and open the door, and you could hear the bird dogs barking from the plane. The other people waiting around the airport looked at Sam like he was a yahoo and never even realized that he was, at that time, the richest man in the world. McLean said Walton's personal aircraft looked even worse on the inside than the outside, since he just let the dogs roam around loose in the plane. His plane may not have been fancy, but his hunting camp was even worse. He had a couple of beat-up old trailers out there in the brush, said McLean. The trailers smelled so bad you hated to spend the night there. Sam wasn't much for being fancy. We ate peanut butter sandwiches for breakfast, lunch, and dinner. What he lacked in facilities, Walton made up for in the quality of his hunting lease. He leased one of the top quail ranches in Jim Hogg County, 60,000 acres of open grassland interspersed by dense clumps of cactus and mesquite. There were plenty of quail in those days, said McLean, and Walton loved to walk behind his dogs. In fact, he shunned the more leisurely style of hunting from a vehicle. We were down there one time and we got invited to a neighboring ranch where some of Sam's friends were hunting, recalled McLean. I figured we might have an easy hunt for a change. The guys were all dividing up in trucks to go out hunting, and Sam declared that he and I would walk. We set off from the camp with a couple of dogs and just walked in a big circle until 1:30 p.m. when we met back for lunch. At least the food was better, but then we took off walking again. I was exhausted by the end of the day. McLean can still walk with the best of them. He jogs 4 to 6 miles about four times a week. His last hunt with Walton was in 1992, just before the Walmart founder died of cancer. Did Sam Walton really have a dog named O'Roy, the name and likeness he put on the Walmart dog food brand? Oh yeah, said McLean. In fact, he had several dogs named O'Roy. When one O'Roy would die, he'd name another dog O'Roy. Sam loved quail hunting, and we had some great hunts in South Texas, but his dogs weren't any more pampered than he was.
0: Another great piece from the late, great Ray Sasser about former Houston Astros owner Drayton McLean and his hunting partner, quail hunting partner, Sam Walton, Walmart founder. This corner of the Camp House brought to you by the Dallas Safari Club and the 2027 DSC Convention and Sporting Expo. Going to be in Atlanta, Georgia, January 7th through the 10th. See you there. Let's grab a cup of coffee.
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3: Two pages and say, hey, that's phony. 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
4: Ever since The Old Man and the Sea, fishing novels have been scarce on the horizon. That was until national outdoor writer Ken Kirkaby wrote his Blue Water classic, The Tournament. Chuck Winchler of Sporting Classics says you can read The Tournament in about the time it takes to catch a big marlin. And every moment will be just as fun, just as exciting. Jennifer Mayhall of Paradise This Week says, The Tournament reels you into the world of sport fishing and doesn't let you go. The Tournament by Ken Kirkaby. Get it on Amazon.

0: Did you ever notice that Jesus selected fishermen to follow him? Just saying. Welcome to our boat at Kinder Outdoors.
1: 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Hey, I want you guys to meet a friend of mine. Robbie Granger is with Los Laureles Lodge. Absolutely fabulous five-star down in Argentina. Robbie, welcome to the show. It's really good to have you here with me.
2: Excited to be here on this nice warm day in Texas. It must be dove season.
3: It is another nice warm day in Texas. I want to talk because you and I are both Texas boys. We grew up here in Texas hunting doves, but you represent a really special place down in Argentina where you can shoot a daily limit of doves, Texas daily limit of doves, in about 5 or 7 minutes, not or less, if you're a good shot.
2: I would say that's a very fair statement, and you're right. I have been working with Exciting Outdoors, Los Laureles Lodge, now for right at 20 years in the industry down there, for a bit over 30 years. And comparing Texas to Argentina is, in terms of numbers, is not a fair comparison, but in terms of experience, they're very similar. And I really believe that most people who are going hunting, the game you're chasing is kind of the bonus. It's the experience that you derive from being there with your friends, family, or whatever, and the meeting of new people, whether you're here in Texas at, like we do at our dove camp, or in Argentina like we do down there.
3: Yep, absolutely. And listen, guys, if the average, the national average in the United States of America, out of a box of 25 shot shells is 2.5 dead doves. That's the average. So I know the vast majority of you guys that have been out already, I know what you took home, and you had to fry up some potatoes to go with those dove breasts to make a meal, right, Robbie? And you had to kind of piece it together.
2: Well, and those are true numbers. I've watched those numbers all my life, and they seem to be fairly static. They don't really change. The interesting thing is, in Argentina, the numbers in terms of percentages for a particular shooter are about the same. Now, because of redundancy, you should be getting better towards the end of a shoot after 2 or 3 days. It's for most people. Now, I'm not a golfer, I used to be, but if you were to say, use a golf analogy, if you're out on the driving range, or if you're in the field shooting a bunch of birds, you are on the driving range, you're going to do one of two things. You're going to get better, or we're going to reinforce a bad habit. The same thing can happen when you're shooting. So it's really nice to have someone who's maybe even better than you watching you. And our field assistants and guides in Argentina, they look at hundreds of shooters a year and have looked at thousands over the years. They're generally seated behind you, and they can see where you're missing, and perhaps they can give you pointers. And if you're willing to listen and you're mounting the gun properly, you're probably going to get better.
3: Yeah, and you're probably going to hit that 1,000 bird mark if you want to pretty easily. I think one of the most special days when I was in Argentina, I think maybe the most special hunt or shoot that we had when I was there was that first morning as the sun came up, and I saw those millions of birds coming off the roost, Robbie. It is spectacular.
2: It is, you know, awe-inspiring might be a tad cliche, but what people have heard about Argentina is largely true. And there's a reason for that. People ask me all the time, why are there so many dove in Argentina? Why do we see so many? Well, food obviously is important. When you have that many birds in an area, they require a lot of food. But the interesting thing about the eared dove, which is what we have in Argentina, they're non-migratory. They are born and they live their life in and around a roost. So they might travel 50 or 60 miles to grain fields or whatever they're eating on that particular day, but they're going to return to that roost. And they also nest where our birds might, our mourning dove might, you know, nest two times, in some cases perhaps three. Our birds in Argentina will begin nesting much earlier and sometimes will nest up to five times in a year. It's the same two eggs, just like a mourning dove, for the eared dove, but it's just that they live in these roosts, which can be quite large. And I don't know how you count 10 million or 20 or 30 million of anything. I would imagine there's a lot of extrapolation involved, but I do know that our dove numbers have pretty much remained static. Now, in some areas of the country, they've fractured some of these roosts by putting too much pressure on them. I don't really believe that you can shoot enough to impact the overall population. Now you can pressure them out, and that's happened in some cases. Where we're shooting, we're not anywhere near the largest roost in Argentina, but it's private. No other outfitters within, 2 hours or so. And so they're largely, from a pressure standpoint, they're not totally undisturbed, but we don't hit the same ingress and egress areas day after day after day. So they're willing to stay.
3: Sure. There you go. We're running out of time here, but I do want guys to know that when you visit Argentina, I'm going to sum it up like this. You're going to eat premium beef. You're going to shoot until your eyes roll back in your head. You're going to sleep well. And if you stay with a quality outfitter, a quality lodge like Los Lorales, you're going to stay in luxury and your every need is met 24/7. Am I pretty close to exact?
2: You're spot on, Bill. The people return, and about 70% of our clients return within 2 years. And they're coming back for what I term the hospitality of the lodge. The birds are the initial hook. The reason you come back are the lodge, the staff, the food, and everything that you mentioned.
3: You bet. And if you want to know more, we've got a link at kinderoutdoors.com to Exciting Outdoors. Come see us and take a closer look. If you went home with 2.5 birds in your bag, then that means, you know, you hit that third bird a little too hard, you only got half of him going home with you. But it's better in Argentina, I promise you, no matter where you shop today. Hey, Robbie, always a pleasure to talk to you. And, hey, maybe we'll see you down in Argentina.
2: Yes, sir. Thank you. Thank you very much. I appreciate it.
1: Hey, maybe you've been thinking about Argentina. When you are ready, come see me at kinderoutdoors.com. We have Robbie's information there where you can get in touch with him and talk to him more about the fabulous opportunity that Los Lorales Lodge Argentina offers up. You will absolutely love it, I promise you. Hey, real quick, before we take a little break, I want to remind you one more time about hunting over bait. You don't want to do that with your doves. Captain Steve Stapleton?
4: So, Billy, as game wardens, we know it when we see it. It's our term. Listen, if you're out in a cut soybean field or corn or milo, you know, croton, that's legal. Hunt over that all day long. And you're going to see piles where they miss the buggy or the hopper. That is all completely legal to hunt over. Now, when we roll up to a pull dam and it's obvious that the high school kid and all of his buddies have been to the feed store and they have scattered chicken scratch all the way up and down the dam, that's a problem. Right. So, yeah, that you cannot do. So don't sweeten it up, boys. Play by the rules.
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10: NBC News Radio, I'm Lisa Carton. U.S. Envoy Steve Witkoff and Jared Kushner met with Russian President Putin at the Kremlin today for talks aimed at reviving efforts to end the Russia-Ukraine war. The visit comes as both sides agreed to pause strikes on each other's capitals during the negotiations. The two envoys will also visit Kyiv to meet with Ukrainian President Zelensky. The U.S. military carried out strikes on several Iranian crude oil tankers after Iran launched missiles at two U.S. Navy warships. U.S. Central Command said no American service members were injured in what it called multiple unprovoked attacks on Saturday. According to CENTCOM, U.S. forces retaliated by disabling two crude oil carriers near the Strait of Hormuz and destroying a third vessel near the Gulf of Oman. Prosecutors in the Lindsey Clancy murder trial now have to decide if they want to try the case again after a mistrial was declared. The jury was unable to reach a unanimous decision on Friday in the Massachusetts trial of a woman who admitted to killing her three children but pleaded not guilty due to postpartum psychosis. Plymouth County District Attorney Timothy Cruz on Friday said no decision has been made yet about retrying the case.
11: There'll be no decisions made today regarding that. I'm going to be meeting with our team, and we will address this case further at the appropriate time in the context of an official court proceeding.
10: Lindsey Clancy will be held at a psychiatric hospital while prosecutors weigh their options. A status hearing is set for September 29th. Parts of the Midwest and Mid-Atlantic will be drenched by severe storms over the Labor Day weekend. Intense thunderstorms are possible from Michigan to Delaware. Lionel Richie is recovering at home after being hospitalized earlier in the week. According to People magazine, Richie was released from a St. Louis hospital on Wednesday after he checked himself in following a performance Saturday night. People say Richie's back home in Los Angeles and doing great. 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
10: Work on a new triumphal arch in Washington, D.C. is set to begin in the next 2 weeks, Michael Kastner reports.
13: Interior Secretary Doug Burgum announced the planned excavation for the arch in a social media post on Thursday. The arch will be built at Memorial Circle near the entrance to Arlington National Cemetery. It was approved by the U.S. Commission of Fine Arts despite hundreds of letters criticizing the project. Opponents of the arch have filed a federal lawsuit to try to stop the construction.
10: Southern California native and former USC quarterback Mark Sanchez is expected to plead guilty to charges in connection with an attack on a man in Indianapolis. Here's Daniel Martindale.
14: Sanchez filed a motion for a guilty plea and a sentencing hearing in Marion County, Indiana Superior Court. It's not clear what he's pleading guilty to. He was charged with battery resulting in bodily injury, unauthorized entry of a motor vehicle, public intoxication endangering the life of another, and battery resulting in serious bodily injury. The serious bodily injury battery charge is a felony. Sanchez, also a former Fox Sports NFL analyst, is scheduled to go on trial next week. The hearing on the plea deal is scheduled for November.
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10: But you won't be seeing any discounts as gas prices are at record highs for this time of year as Labor Day weekend travelers take to the roads. The national average is just over 4.

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1: 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Captain Steve Stapleton, Game Warden, Texas Parks and Wildlife Department, joining me on the show today. We're talking about doves, dove hunting, and dove regulations. Hey, I'm glad you're here, Steve. Thanks again for joining me.
2: Happy dove season, Billy. How are you?
1: Oh, you know what? All is well. Once dove season rolls around, they're playing tackle football again. Mm-hmm. It's 3 degrees cooler than it was a week ago. It's all good, brother. It's all good.
2: But let me tell you, it is over here, it is hot and dry. It is so dry, the trees are whistling at the dogs. Okay.
1: Yeah.
2: That's how bad
1: yeah.
2: it is.
1: Listen, and these wildfires, bless your hearts. I know that our game wardens have had a big role in this. Everyone available has been out fighting these fires. This big fire, Palo County has come treacherously close to my friends, my brother's place, and it's just been. We appreciate all your efforts. Thank you so much.
2: You bet. Well, hey, we're pulling multi shifts. We're working those fires. We're trying to work the lakes. We're trying to work dove hunters, and then we got an eye on hurricanes out in the Gulf. So our plate's full, Billy. Our plate's full.
1: There's a lot going on. Let's talk to the dove hunters a little bit this morning. The season kicked off on Tuesday, but today, Saturday, it's the first weekend of dove season, and I would expect that it's going to be rather crowded out there. So it might be a real good time to go over the rules and regulations a little bit. What do I need in my pocket or on my phone to legally hunt doves in Texas?
2: Sure. Well, let's start off with the basics. Hey, have a hunting license, okay? Have that current hunting license. Hey, we do encourage you to get it on your phone. I begrudgingly have tried to do that this year. It's hard. Okay, I'm used to carrying around a piece of paper. I get it, but incredibly convenient too. The other thing I'd say

0: that is, hey, if that game warden shows up out there in the field and wants to see your license and it's on your phone, hey, know how to find it on your phone, okay? Because we spend a lot of time scrolling through everything on your phone trying to find it. But, hey, pass that license. Pass that license. Hey, you need to have hunter ed if you're of age. Hey, and that shotgun you're shooting needs to hold no more than 3 shells. And then, hey, know what you're shooting at, okay? We play the game every year of somebody shooting what we call a non-targeted species, usually because they're bored, okay? But remember, we're just hunting doves, all right? So lay off the Tweety birds and everything else, because like I tell everybody that does that, hey, shells are expensive, okay?
1: Yeah. Hey, my brother, in about 1976, accidentally thought it was a dove. I still give him a hard time. But has the statute of limitations passed on that? Is he in the clear?
0: It has, but you can beat him up forever about it. And shame on him. Now, listen, every good game warden's probably been about, 16 with a shotgun. It happens. Now, if you had a dad like I do, he would have been forced to eat that bird. Okay? He would have cleaned it. You would have ate it, okay? And that's probably the right kind of justice, okay?
1: But it is.
2: Steve, don't run off. We have a lot more ground to cover. Captain Steve Stapleton with the Texas Parks and Wildlife Department, Texas Game Warden, one of my dear friends. Hey, there is a new early archery season in Louisiana. Have you heard about this? It's on private lands in the CWD management zones. 9-day bucks only. It started August 29th in Deer Area 2. It begins September 12th in Deer Areas 1 and 6. Deer hunters on private land inside Louisiana's chronic wasting disease management zones have 9 additional days of archery hunting this year. The new early archery season is open for antlered bucks, including bucks still in velvet, a new bow hunting opportunity for you folks down in Louisiana. I used to take a trailer load of bird dogs this time of year up to Montana. Their upland seasons open up in September. It's a little bit cooler up there than it is down in Texas in September, so you can get some dog work done. And brand new this year, Montana upland game bird hunters have a 10-day head start on non-resident hunters. Senate Bill 514 passed last year. Non-resident upland game bird hunters in Montana that are hunting private lands enrolled in the FWP Hunting Access Programs, which is a great program. So is the Block Management Program. If you're out of state hunting birds in FWP Hunting Access Programs, including block management or hunting on public lands, you cannot begin until 10 days after the resident upland bird hunters get started for all species except mountain grouse, blue, spruce, Franklin, ruffed, whatever you want to call them. That's an old Montana sharp-tail grouse doing his dance, singing his song on his lek, L-E-K. Look it up. Hey, we're going to make a little run to the coffee pot and then meet right back here. More from Captain Steve Stapleton coming up.
3: 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And when I'm not in the great outdoors, I'm thinking about it with Kinder Outdoors.
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1: We were talking about upland birds in Montana before the break. I don't want to leave Iowa out of this because some really good numbers have been coming in from Iowa this summer. The Iowa Department of Natural Resources annual August statewide pheasant survey averaged 23 birds per route this year. That's the second highest count in more than a decade. Iowa pheasant hunters should expect to have a pretty doggone good season this year. Hunters in the northeast region will likely see the biggest decrease, but populations in northwest, north central, and west central regions of Iowa should have hunts comparable to a year ago, which was really good in the state of Iowa. My friend Bob West will enjoy that up there. He won't enjoy this, the bobwhite quail index down statewide 21%. But that's right, actually, in the middle of the 10-year average for Iowa. I want to pick it up again with Captain Steve Stapleton, Texas Parks and Wildlife Department. We want to remind everybody that we've been fighting wildfires in this state like crazy, and in a lot of these United States. We don't need any new wildfires today or this weekend out in the Dove Field.
2: Hey, be mindful of where you are. Hey, again, as dry as it is, when you park that truck out there in that field, hey, make sure you're not in tall grass, okay? We don't need anything else to deal with.
1: No. Well, let me ask you this, Captain Steve Stapleton. If I have a really good morning and I shoot 15 morning doves and I have them in my little bag, but here comes a big old flock of white-winged doves. How many of those can I now shoot?
2: Well, I know where you're going with this, Billy, and the answer is zero, okay? So we call that double dipping. Don't do that. And where I thought you were going with the story, what we normally see is this, what we call the Texas two-step, where you may shoot a limit in the morning and then get back out there that afternoon and shoot another. But that doesn't work. Remember, this is 15 birds per day. Now, while we're playing this game, let me remind everybody, because this is another fallacy out there. Shooting starts at 30 minutes before sunrise, and it ends, okay, at sunset. Not 30 minutes after, at sunset, okay? So everybody be mindful.
1: Yep, there you go. So if you shoot your 15 morning doves, you're done for the day, okay? Don't shoot another dove. You're done.
2: So we all know this in Texas. Hey, dove season, the dove shoot, it's a social event. You shoot your 15, call yourself blessed, and toddle on back to the group, and y'all share some lies with each other, okay? Because you're done for the day.
1: Absolutely. Now, in Texas, there are three species we can legally shoot, the morning dove, the white-winged dove, and the white-tipped dove. You're up here in North Texas. How often do you see a white-tipped dove up here?
2: You don't. You don't. If you do, you're super blessed. What they get confused with are like the banded collared dove or straight-up pigeons, okay? And remember, those are unlimited, so we call those bonus birds. Now, what we are seeing years past, and, hey, all biologists are saying this is going to be one of the best dove seasons ever. So we'll see. Hey, they're biologists. We don't know. Half of them are Aggies, so let's just say we don't know. But what we are seeing up here every year more and more are somebody will shoot a dove. It kind of looks funny with these white fronted wings, and that's a white winged dove, and their territory is expanding really north as we go. So used to be a rarity, now kind of common.
1: Yep, that's exactly right. It's been fun to see. They're just a hoot. And you mentioned the Eurasian collared dove. If you want to pull the trigger on those, you can.
2: They're delicious. They are delicious. And they don't count against your bag limit. So bonus birds.
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1: After you're through pulling the trigger.
2: Right. Hey, everybody be smart, okay? And we realize it's a social affair. So we're going to see alcohol out there in the field. Be reasonable with it. And, like we say, because we see it too often. Hey, alcohol and firearms don't mix. Hey, so save that for the tailgate when you get back to the group.
1: You know what? It's early in the season, but I bet you've already seen some very interesting things out in the field, Steve. And through your many years as a Texas game warden, do you remember a particular dove hunter that just kind of sticks out in your memory?
2: So Texas dove hunters are they're a special bunch. They're a happy bunch. Like I said before, these are social gatherings, right? And so there's nothing better for a game warden than to hit a hot field with birds flying, okay, shots going off everywhere, dogs running around, people hollering on your left and on your right. As a game warden, we love it. We love it. Hey, I love checking a gun where the barrel is hot, all right? And a few years ago, we hit a field like this, okay? And, hey, just a big cut cornfield, hunters all the way around it, mojos, right? And everybody's shooting, birds flying everywhere. And I work the whole field, get all the way to the back corner, and on the back side of it's a cut-over wheat field. And there's just one guy way out in the middle of this wheat field, so I decide, hey, I'm a game warden, I'm go check him. And I bounce across the fence, walk out across there, and he kind of cuts around and looks at me. And as soon as he locks eyes on me, his head drops. Okay? That's what we call a clue. Yeah, that's a clue. And he's sitting on his bucket, and I walk up, and hey, I'm a trained professional. I say, hey, Texas game warden, buddy, how's your dove hunting going? And he looks up at me with the saddest eyes and says, y'all caught me. And I'm like, oh, did we? And he's like, yeah, y'all caught me. And I knew I was caught when your plane come over the top of me. I knew it. And I'm sorry. I am sorry. Because when your plane come over, I thought, man, I may be close. I just counted my birds. I'm one over. There it is right there. I'm sorry. And I'm like, well, I certainly appreciate your honesty. Now, Billy, here's the thing, and this guy may be listening right now, and I hate to share this news many, many years from that occurrence. We didn't have a plane over there, Billy. We didn't. I have no idea what he's talking about. I don't know what he saw, but it wasn't us. But in the moment, I didn't have the heart to tell him that we didn't have a plane up because he was so sincere and honest. He gets a ticket, we shake hands, and up to this point, that guy never really knew what happened. And
1: he does now,
2: hunting, Billy.
1: Cats out of the bag. Be safe out there in the field, Steve. We appreciate everything you guys do, brother.
2: Hey, we'll see you out there.
0: This is a Kinder Outdoors Conservation Minute, a focus on people that make a difference.
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4: It invigorates them. 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You can see it in their eyes. 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It's amazing. 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We've got a donation button, or just email us and say, hey, here's the opportunity. 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
1: 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How about some of that wild plum jelly? 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
10: Here's a look at your forecast. An extreme heat warning continues until 8 p.m. tonight. Mainly clear skies this afternoon with daytime highs approaching 100. Mainly clear skies tonight, lows dip down to about 73. Slight chance for storms tomorrow, daytime highs approaching 93, sunshine mixed with clouds at times. Mainly clear skies and dry Monday and Tuesday, upper 80s, Monday, upper 90s by Tuesday. I'm staff meteorologist Kara Foster. Currently, it's 100 degrees.
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0: I pledge allegiance to the flag of the United States of America, and to the republic for which it stands, one nation, under God, indivisible, with liberty and justice for all. This is Kender Outdoors.
1: Everybody that I've talked to that was a part of the Dallas Safari Club Summer Expo about a month and a half ago was just thrilled. Vendors, people who bought a ticket, came out and enjoyed the event, DSC members, everybody was really over the top happy. It was a record setter attendance, raffle tickets, auction items, vendor numbers, everything was over the top. So guess what? We're going to do it again next summer. The 2027 DSC Summer Expo and Foundation Gala at the Gaylord Texan Resort, Grapevine, Texas. I hope you'll come be a part of it. Block it out on the calendar, July 15, 16, 17, and 18. The great Ray Sasser, we miss him for 30 years. He was the outdoor editor of the Dallas Morning News. He was a good friend of mine. We were frequent visitors with a tape recorder rolling, and I'm the one that gets the blessing out of that. And you too, by the way, because we still have Ray's words in his own words, even though he's gone, and we miss him.
2: One of the problems with writing about outdoor sports is the difficulty in keeping score. You know how many runs are scored in a baseball game, and baseball details are recorded to the point of minutia. How many pitches did Nolan Ryan throw in his illustrious career? That information is readily available if you know who to ask. How many casts has Lefty Cray made? He's the fly fishing equivalent of Nolan Ryan, after all. What was his ratio of casts per hookup? How many wind knots did he throw? And how often did he rely on a roll cast rather than a traditional cast? Nobody knows, nor does anyone care, not even the most ardent Lefty Cray admirer. Keeping score is not the point of fishing. Oh, I know. There are people who fish for a living and accumulate paychecks based on an ounce more bass divided between a five-fish limit. Those people can tell you how many casts they're capable of making per minute with each type of lure. When a fish bites, they hold the rod tip in the water to discourage the fish from jumping and possibly shaking the lure. Professional athletes argue with the referees trying to get away with rules violations and generally do anything possible to win. They're keeping score. It's the final score that counts. Outdoor sports are done for the pleasure of participation, and although fortunes are often spent in pursuit of these pastimes, the final score should be less important than the experience itself. To paraphrase a sports writer named Grantland Rice, what's important is not whether you win or lose, but how you play the game. We used to hear that a lot in children's athletics. I don't seem to hear it much anymore, and that's too bad. Our games and the way we tend to play them are a microcosm of our society. That's true even in outdoor sports such as hunting. Considering the occasional scandal involving the shooting of pen-raised lions or tigers or leopards or other exotic game, it seems that some great white hunters who care more about the final score than how the game is played will pay a considerable amount of money to shoot somebody's pet leopard released into a 5-acre enclosure. There's really nothing new about this atrocity. Since the safari trade began, people with no real interest in testing their nerves and shooting ability on a charging line have paid professional hunters to shoot their game for them. All that mattered was the final score, the head to hang on the wall, embellished by a fabricated story. With the advent of realistic-looking fish replicas, you don't even need to own any fishing tackle to have a 10-pound bass hanging on your wall. And believe me when I tell you how much less expensive it is to buy a 10-pound bass replica than to catch the real thing. The person who buys such a prize is left poorer for having done so, and not just poorer in regard to the money paid for the fish replica or the pseudo line. He has robbed himself of the experience of the game itself and the days spent afield in search of an elusive prize. Worst of all, he has robbed himself and his sport of dignity. Hiking, canoeing, birding, boating, fishing, hunting, and others outdoors recreation can become competitive events. You can keep score on how far you hike, how fast you sail or paddle, how many birds you identify, how many fish you catch, or how big a deer you shoot. If final score is important, you're probably playing the wrong game. The person who scores his days afield on the number of fish caught or birds shot often will be a loser. The person who scores his days afield on the quality of each minute spent there will always be a winner, particularly when there's nobody watching. It matters how you play the game.
1: When you think about what makes dove season and all of our hunting seasons so great, it's a multitude of things. Certainly the hunt itself, but the camaraderie shared, time with friends and family, in the field and on the road, long miles, familiar old sights, or exciting brand new spots. And oh, those greasy spoons along the way. Markers that last as long as any hunting memory. My friend, Larry Wysoon, and I had a good chat about that.
3: Larry, I was en route to South Dakota to go catch walleye this summer. Wish you'd have been there with me, man. It was unbelievable.
4: I wish I'd have been there to eat them, if nothing else.
3: We ate them every night, too. And I hauled as many back to Texas as the law would allow. But along the trail, I stopped at a spot I'd never heard of before up in Nebraska, a little two-lane road in the middle of nowhere where a historic battle had taken place, an Indian massacre. Two tribes had fought each other. I had never heard of either of these tribes or that massacre. We learn a lot, we see a lot, and we find a lot of good greasy cheeseburgers on the trail, don't we?
4: You know, we really do. So very often, unfortunately, I fly because of a time factor involved. I love just getting in the vehicle and finding the most indirect route there is to where I'm going. Because you're right. I mean, there's so many great things out there that you travel through out in the country. So many unique things that you

0: get to see. I love history as you do, and I said, you know, just like you're talking about there, I mean, a lot of times you'll find a little historical marker, or you'll stop in a little town somewhere, and you go by the local Chamber of Commerce, which may be like a phone booth, and yet they're just a treasure trove of things that are going on in that area that happened there many years in the past, or some of the little city, even the little museums. I've gone into some of those, and it's just absolutely fascinating.
1: Yeah.

0: change at about 7. And we had the time of our lives in Crowell, Texas, the things you stumble upon, man.
1: You really do. I mean, what a great, unique opportunity. I don't care if you've ever heard of Bob Wills before or not, but if you haven't, you need to.
0: Yeah, I'm telling you. One of the greatest bands ever, swing band. Can you remember one of the better meals that you picked up in a cafe along the road? I think Mary's in Strawn has the best chicken fried steak I've ever put in my mouth. And there's some pretty good cheeseburgers along the way. Those hole-in-the-wall greasy spoon places are the best.
1: I have found several little barbecue places, which I love to go try. I mean, you're right. They're like a little hole-in-the-wall, and my gracious, they're out of the gate. I mean, there's several that come to mind. Of all the places I've traveled, it's absolutely amazing what you'll find if you keep your eyes open. I hate eating the chains, quite frankly. I don't want to knock them, but when I go somewhere, the first thing I do is go into a town and I look around and see where all the local, where the pickup trucks are, where the guys are getting out. You know, they look like they're comfortable going into a restaurant. Those are the places that I like to go to.
0: Well, and I like to look for those with maybe a waistband kind of like mine that know what they're talking about.
1: You're exactly right. You know, I've traveled a lot. A couple of years ago, we were in Benin and on the road going to the hunting area, which is over in Northwest Africa, and finally convinced our driver, who spoke no word of English, that we were hungry, and he goes, okay, I know. And as we're driving toward this town, we see vultures circling over the top of this town. We get closer to where this restaurant is. They're circling right over the top of it. We pull in the parking lot, and guess what's walking around in the parking lot? The vultures. We go in, and every time you dropped anything on the floor, here would come the vultures to eat it. But it was the best place in that part of the world to get anything to eat.
0: Did you ever ask, what am I eating?
1: No.
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0: 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This is Kinder Outdoors.
1: 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Well, we've been shooting doves here in the good old USA for a few days now, or maybe this is day one in your state, and we're having a lot of fun doing it. Now, take that U.S. experience times about 1,000. We're headed for Argentina. There is nothing like it on the planet when it comes to shooting doves. My friend Robbie Granger is with Los Laureles Lodge, a beautiful premium five-star down in Argentina. He's been with them about 20 years or so, I think, now. Robbie, welcome to the show. It's good to have you, buddy.
2: Excited to be here on this nice, warm day in Texas. It must be dove season.
3: It is another nice, warm day in Texas. I want to talk because you and I are both Texas boys. We grew up here in Texas hunting doves. But you represent a really special place down in Argentina where you can shoot a daily limit of doves, Texas daily limit of doves, in about 5 or 7 minutes, not long or less, if you're a good shot.
2: I would say that's a very fair statement. And you're right. I have been working with Exciting Outdoors Los Laureles Lodge now for right at 20 years in the industry down there, for a bit over 30 years. And comparing Texas to Argentina is, in terms of numbers, is not a fair comparison. But in terms of experience, they're very similar. And I really believe that most people who are going hunting, the game you're chasing is kind of the bonus. It's the experience that you derive from being there with your friends, family, or whatever, and the meeting of new people, whether you're here in Texas at, like we do at our dove camp, or in Argentina like we do down there.
3: Yep, absolutely. And listen, guys, if the average, the national average in the United States of America, out of a box of 25 shot shells is 2.5 dead doves. That's the average. So I know the vast majority of you guys that have been out already, I know what you took home. And you had to fry up some potatoes to go with those.

0: a breast to make a meal, right, Robbie? And you just kind of piece it together.
1: Well, and those are true numbers. I've watched those numbers all my life, and they seem to be fairly static. They don't really change. The interesting
0: No.
1: thing is, in Argentina, the numbers in terms of percentages for a particular shooter are about the same. Now, because of redundancy, you should be getting better towards the end of a shoot after 2 or 3 days. For most people. Now, I'm not a golfer, but I used to be, but if you were to say, use a golf analogy, if you're out on the driving range, or if you're in the field shooting a bunch of birds, you are on the driving range, you're going to do one of two things. You're going to get better, or you're going to reinforce a bad habit. The same thing can happen when you're shooting. So it's really nice to have someone who's maybe even better than you, watching you. And our field assistants and guides in Argentina, they look at hundreds of shooters a year and have looked at thousands over the years. They're generally seated behind you, and they can see where you're missing, and perhaps they can give you pointers. And if you're willing to listen and you're mounting the gun properly, you're probably going to get better.
0: Yeah, and you're probably going to hit that 1,000 bird mark if you want to pretty easily. I think one of the most special days when I was in Argentina, I think maybe the most special hunt or shoot that we had when I was there was that first morning as the sun came up and I saw those millions of birds coming off the roost, Robbie. It is spectacular.
1: It is, awe-inspiring might be a tad cliche, but what people have heard about Argentina is largely true, and there's a reason for that. People ask me all the time, why are there so many dove in Argentina? Why do we see so many? Well, food obviously is important. When you have that many birds in an area, they require a lot of food. But the interesting thing about the eared dove, which is what we have in Argentina, they're non-migratory. They are born and they live their life in and around a roost. So they might travel 50 or 60 miles to grain fields or whatever they're eating on that particular day, but they're going to return to that roost. And they also nest where our mourning dove might nest 2 times, in some cases, perhaps 3. Our birds in Argentina will begin nesting much earlier, and sometimes will nest up to 5 times in a year. It's the same 2 eggs, just like a mourning dove for the eared dove, but it's just that they live in these roosts, which can be quite large. And I don't know how you count 10 million or 20 or 30 million of anything. I would imagine there's a lot of extrapolation involved. But I do know that our dove numbers have pretty much remained static. Now, in some areas of the country, they've fractured some of these roosts by putting too much pressure on them. I don't
0: Yeah.
1: know if you, I don't really believe that you can shoot enough to impact the overall population. Now, you can pressure them out, and that's happened in some cases. Where we're shooting, we're not anywhere near the largest roost in Argentina, but it's private. No other outfitters within, oh, God, I don't know, 2 hours or so. And so they're largely, from a pressure standpoint, they're not totally undisturbed, but we don't hit the same ingress and egress areas day after
0: Yeah.
1: day after day. So they're willing to stay.
0: Sure. There you go. We're running out of time here, but I do want guys to know that when you visit Argentina, I'm going to sum it up like this. You're going to eat premium beef. You're going to shoot until your eyes roll back in your head. You're going to sleep well. And if you stay with a quality outfitter, a quality lodge like Los Laureles, you're going to stay in luxury and your every need is met 24/7. Am I pretty close to exact?
1: You're spot on, Bill. The people return, and about 70% of our clients return within 2 years, and they're coming back for what I've termed the hospitality of the lodge. the birds are the initial hook, the reason you come back are the lodge, the staff, the food, and everything that you mentioned.
0: You bet. And if you want to know more, we've got a link at kinderoutdoors.com to Exciting Outdoors. Come see us and take a closer look. If you went home with 2.5 birds in your bag, then that means, you know, you hit that third bird a little too hard. You only got half of him going home with you. But it's a better in Argentina, I promise you, no matter where you shot today. Hey, Robbie, always a pleasure to talk to you. And, hey, maybe we'll see you down in Argentina.
1: Yes, sir. Thank you. Thank you very much. I appreciate it.
2: 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So when you get ready to go, you reach out to Robbie. We have contact info at kinderoutdoors.com. And go hunt, stay, eat, sleep, enjoy Los Laureles Lodge, Argentina. Out of time, want to thank my Lord and Savior, Jesus Christ, for this time that we have together each and every week. Thank you for dropping by, and come back and see me next time around. Until then, may God bless you and your bunch.
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8: NBC News Radio, I'm Lisa Carton. Russian President Putin met with U.S. envoys Steve Witkoff and Jared Kushner at the Kremlin today for talks aimed at reviving efforts to end the Russia-Ukraine war. The visit comes as both sides agree to pause strikes on each other's capitals during the negotiations. The two envoys will also visit Kyiv to meet with Ukrainian President Zelensky. U.S. forces struck several Iranian crude oil tankers in response to missiles being fired at two U.S. Navy warships. U.S. Central Command said no American service members were injured in what it called multiple unprovoked attacks today. According to CENTCOM, U.S. forces retaliated by disabling two crude oil carriers near the Strait of Hormuz and destroying a third vessel near the Gulf of Oman. The Texas State Board of Education has approved controversial changes to the state's high school social studies standards, despite objections from Muslim advocates and educators. The new curriculum includes lessons linking radical Islam to the September 11th attacks and focuses on topics critics say portray Islam in a largely negative light. Board members also rejected proposals that would have highlighted Muslim contributions to fields such as algebra and astronomy. Supporters say the changes provide historical context, while opponents argue they unfairly single out one religion. The revised standards are expected to take effect in Texas public schools in 2030. Snoop Dogg is hiring an ice cream taster. Rich Cassone with details.
12: The gig is just for 3 months, but pays one lucky applicant $30,000 to travel the world tasting ice cream for Snoop's Dr. Bombay ice cream brand. Snoop is opening the application to people around the world, and the job description includes some delicious assignments like discovering unique ice cream trends, tasting desserts in different cities, and creating social media content.
8: Seriously, if you want to apply for this unique opportunity, the job is listed on LinkedIn. 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
8: Work on a new triumphal arch in Washington, D.C. is set to begin in the next 2 weeks, Michael Kastner reports.
14: Interior Secretary Doug Burgum announced the planned excavation for the arch in a social media post on Thursday. The arch will be built at Memorial Circle near the entrance to Arlington National Cemetery. It was approved by the U.S. Commission of Fine Arts despite hundreds of letters criticizing the project. Opponents of the arch have filed a federal lawsuit to try to stop the construction.
8: Southern California native and former USC quarterback Mark Sanchez is expected to plead guilty to charges in connection with an attack on a man in Indianapolis. Here's Daniel Martindale.
15: Sanchez filed a motion for a guilty plea and a sentencing hearing in Marion County, Indiana Superior Court. It's not clear what he's pleading guilty to. He was charged with battery resulting in bodily injury, unauthorized entry of a motor vehicle, public intoxication endangering the life of another, and battery resulting in serious bodily injury. The serious bodily injury battery charge is a felony. Sanchez, also a former Fox Sports NFL analyst, is scheduled to go on trial next week. The hearing on the plea deal is scheduled for November.
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8: But you won't be seeing any discounts as gas prices are at record highs for this time of year as Labor Day weekend travelers take to the roads. The national average is just over $4.14 today. That's according to AAA. Lisa Carton, NBC News Radio.
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0: Welcome to This Week on Capitol Hill, where we go beyond the headlines to bring you the stories shaping Washington and the world. I'm Tony Perkins. Direct military conflict between the United States and Iran is once again underway. American forces are striking targets inside Iran while Tehran is firing missiles and drones at U.S. military positions across the region. President Trump says Iran is running out of time.
1: Their economy is totally shot. Their economy is the worst anywhere in the world, they said this morning. They have close to 300% inflation. Their money is valueless. And the Times used to say they're doing quite well. No, they're not doing well at all. And so it's just a question of time.
0: What is the objective of the renewed U.S. military campaign, and what would constitute success? White House reporter Christian Datok joins us with the latest. Also, new findings from the House Judiciary Committee reveal how the FBI targeted members of the Catholic Church and relied on material from outside political advocacy organizations, including the Southern Poverty Law Center. How far did the operation reach, and more importantly, how can it be prevented from happening again? House Judiciary Committee Chairman Jim Jordan joins us.
2: The 14th Amendment was never meant to turn American soil into a factory for manufacturing United States citizenship. But the Supreme Court has effectively done just that. The court has opened the floodgates to the abomination that is birth tourism.
0: That was Texas Congressman Chip Roy earlier this week. Chairman Jordan will also address a congressional investigation into this topic of birth tourism and why lawmakers say it has become a national security concern. Then a Senate investigation finds abortion drug manufacturers failed to meet federal requirements designed to protect women. What did they know? Where did they fail? And will the Justice Department act? Senate Help Committee Chairman Senator Bill Cassidy joins us.
3: House Republicans are in charge here, and we're continuing to do the grown-up thing and make sure we get the job done, and we're happy that we just passed that continued resolution to fund the government through early December. But there will be no government shutdown. You can thank Republicans for our leadership in getting that done.
0: Congress adverts a government shutdown, but in other House action, only 8 Democrats join Republicans in condemning socialism, while House Democrats blocked a constitutional amendment preventing expansion of the U.S. Supreme Court. House Speaker Mike Johnson joins us. And later, my thoughts on why a generation of Americans that never experienced socialism is increasingly willing to embrace it. That and more right now on This Week on Capitol Hill.
4: Today's edition of This Week on Capitol Hill is being presented by AARP.
0: Well, the United States and Iran traded intense military strikes this week, including Iranian targets on American military bases throughout the region. With direct military conflict between the United States and Iran once again underway, is there still a diplomatic off-ramp? Or are the two countries headed toward a wider and more sustained war? Joining me now to discuss this and more is Christian Datok, White House reporter for the Washington Examiner. Christian, welcome back to This Week on Capitol Hill. Thanks for joining us.
5: Anytime, Tony. It's always a pleasure.
0: So, Christian, let me jump right into this. How does the White House define the objective of this renewed military campaign? In their discussion, in their mindset, what would constitute success?
5: Well, right now, the overriding goal, the strategic goal, is still preventing Iran from obtaining a nuclear weapon. We do know the tactics themselves have changed as the months have progressed. Last week, the president opened up this new economic D-Day, an economic front seeking to further strangle Tehran's ability to prop itself up in the face of not only American control of the Strait of Hormuz, but a quickly shrinking circle of global allies as they are looking, again, to weather the blunt of the military side of this campaign. Now, the strikes that you referenced, both on Larak Island over the weekend, where Iran was trying to re-mine the Strait of Hormuz, and against IRGC targets within Iran itself, I don't think necessarily equate to a widening of the war. This is the president using two sticks at once, both the American military and trying to leverage the full weight of the entire Western economic system to put a stranglehold on Tehran and bring them back to the negotiating table.
0: Now, Christian, something else that President Trump has said this week, he has openly raised the prospect of the Iranian people rising up against the regime. So is regime change now part of the administration's thinking? And has the White House indicated what support it might provide to such a movement?
5: Well, if you ask me, regime change was always part of the administration's thinking here, despite President Trump's comments during the early days of the war back in late February and early March. I mean, it's become obvious, as the president has talked about, the United States taking out not only the first, but the second layer of Iranian leadership, that regime change was going to be necessary in order to get to a place where the president could negotiate Tehran into a stalemate, if not a complete diplomatic surrender. His comments this week, though, on Iranian protesters are relatively new. He, of course, talked in early January about the prospect of the Iranian people rising up and overthrowing the government, but he has sort of abandoned that line once the hot fighting actually broke out in the spring. Now, what will the president be willing to do to ensure a popular uprising in Tehran? He was asked point blank whether or not he would mobilize CIA assets. He didn't answer the question directly, which makes me think this is certainly something he's been discussing with his close advisors. But I will note the president has been incredibly hesitant to put American boots on the ground. He and Secretary Hegseth, Chairman of the Joint Chiefs Dan Kane, they believe that this pressure campaign propped up not only by these economic levers, but of course the full weight of the American Air Force and naval aviators will be sufficient to potentially put Tehran in a place to where the people could retake control of their country.
0: Have we moved past a place of diplomatic resolution? I mean, given the fact that we've been on again, off again, the president said they want a deal. There was no deal. We have a renewed exchange of kinetic activity. Is a diplomatic solution now in the rearview mirror?
5: If you ask national security experts, they would say yes. But I do think that President Trump, more so than any president in modern history, has been able to bring together this deal-making process, pulling rabbits out of the hat the way no other president has in the past, the way they've been able to in the past. So I don't think a diplomatic end to this conflict is totally off the table. But as it stands right now, I do think ultimately, based on what we're seeing coming out of Khamenei and his advisors at the moment, the longer this military campaign drags on, the less likely they'll be able to, or be willing to negotiate a deal that's favorable to the United States. But again, I do think it's important to talk about the economic war front that's been opened. Inflation in Tehran has been absolutely brutal. It's encroaching on 90% at this point in time. And still the big fish that are enabling Tehran to withstand U.S. aggression, specifically banks in China, they have not ended their business relationships. President Xi, we do know, is coming to visit President Trump at the White House in just a few weeks. And Marco Rubio, the Secretary of State, is urging not only U.S. diplomats in China, but in every posting around the world, to make sure that their host countries are fully aware of the priority that this administration is placing on the economic front to the war. That alone might be enough to move Tehran off of their current intransigent position. So I'm not going to say that a diplomatic end to the war is totally impossible to reach at this point.
0: Well, Christian, speaking of the economic focus, there is a economic element of this, not to the measure that we see in Iran, but inflation up here at home as oil prices continue to rise. The president, it was very interesting for you, the president, normally guided very heavily by polls, has rejected the polls on this issue, saying, you know, he's not on the ballot. He is going to stay focused. What do you make of that?
5: I think two things stand out really from the president's comments. One, this isn't new. He said it before in a much worse way, I would actually estimate, earlier this summer when he said, I'm not thinking about Americans' economic stations at all as I'm trying to carry out this campaign. His comments this past week were a little bit more tactful, because he is correct. Even though, you know, he is the top Republican surrogate, he is not on the ballot. He cannot run for office in 2028. So ultimately, I do believe if he is going to find success, he needs to put domestic pressures aside and dedicate himself fully to this campaign. Now, I will say oil, once the U.S. and Iran resumed those mutually shared airstrikes, it did peak again around $95 per barrel. But I think the more concerning price that Americans need to be paying attention to, or excuse me, the Trump administration, isn't necessarily the price of gas at the pump, but it's the price of diesel gas, which remains more elevated compared to the pre-war levels than just regular unleaded.
0: Because that carries products all across the country. Christian, thanks so much for joining us. Always appreciate your insights from the White House.
5: Anytime, Tony.
0: All right, Christian Daytok with the Washington Examiner. All right, after the break, Chairman of the House Judiciary Committee, Jim Jordan, joins us. So stay tuned. Don't go anywhere. We'll be right back.
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0: Welcome back to This Week on Capitol Hill. I'm your host, Tony Perkins. This week, the House Judiciary Committee released new findings on how the FBI under the Biden administration targeted members of the Catholic Church, including its reliance on biased and unverified materials from outside advocacy groups like the Southern Poverty Law Center. Revelations raise broader questions about the political weaponization of federal law enforcement. Joining us now is Congressman Jim Jordan, chairman of the House Judiciary Committee. He represents Ohio's 4th Congressional District. Chairman Jordan, welcome to This Week on Capitol Hill. Thanks for joining us. Your committee examined how the FBI, under the Biden administration, targeted members of the Catholic Church. May I ask you, what are the most significant findings from the Richmond memo investigation?
15: Well, they were actually trying to get inside the parish, get inside the church itself. They were trying to interfere with the priests, parishioner, confessional. I mean, it was ridiculous. And of course, they didn't just try to do all that. They actually drafted a memorandum, which basically said, if you're a pro-life Catholic, you're an extremist. I mean, it was that crazy. And then what we've now gotten from the Trump Justice Department, the Trump FBI, is the documents that support what they were putting together back in the Biden administration. And they tell us just how extreme, how ridiculous this really was, and the things they were trying to do, and how they just sort of lumped, if you were, again, pro-life Christian, pro-life Catholic, they just viewed you as an extremist, which is just frightening, particularly in a country where we have a First Amendment, and the first right in that First Amendment is your ability to practice your faith the way you think the good Lord wants you to.
0: Chairman, initially they said this was isolated, it was a one-off, it came from the Richmond field office. What does the evidence show in terms of involvement or approval elsewhere in the FBI?
15: Yeah, there were other field offices that were involved. Chris Wray said, we were outraged when we saw this. We nipped it in the bud. It was an isolated thing. Well, that wasn't actually the case. It was happening in other field offices as well. And then we find out what they were trying to do, where they were actually trying to go in and talk to the priest there, that ran this Catholic church in the Richmond area. So much more activity than they let on and that they were willing to give us. And that's one of the problems, too. You know, we have a constitutional duty in the legislative branch to do oversight. Well, in order to do oversight, you got to have the federal agencies actually give you the information, the documents that you request. So it's, you know, God bless the American people when they elected President Trump, because then we got an FBI director in Kash Patel who's actually given us the material that Chris Wray should have given us in the last administration.
0: What about the connection to the Southern Poverty Law Center?
15: Well, yeah, that was their source. I mean, remember, and you know this better than anyone, the Southern Poverty Law Center has put themselves out there, and the left has embraced this, that they're the end-all, be-all on evaluating who's a hate group. And, of course, now we found out that they were involved in actually fomenting and promoting the hate that they said they were trying to fight, in fact paying people to create this hate out there and then going to tell their donors, oh, send us money so we can fight the very hate that we're creating. But the worst was they became the standard. And in the Garland Justice Department, in the Biden administration,

0: They actually brought the Southern Poverty Law Center in to do seminars and meet with U.S. attorneys, meet with people in their Justice Department, and talk to them about all this issue. And of course, in that Richmond now famous memorandum where they said pro-life Catholics are extremists, who do they cite? Southern Poverty Law Center.
1: Interesting. You mentioned FBI Director Kash Patel. On Wednesday, you sent a letter requesting documents related to another scandal, the Biden-Harris administration's Round River operation, which targeted former Trump officials and conservatives. What do you hope to learn from those documents?
0: Well, first thing I would say is you used the right word, Tony. It wasn't an investigation. It was an operation. An operation they were running on, I think, the American people, and frankly, running on members of Congress. Because remember what they said in there was they had 33 confidential human sources who were giving them information. 14 of those confidential, so almost half of them said, hey, what the Bidens are engaged in, particularly Hunter Biden, the business dealings with Burisma, this Ukrainian energy company, there's problems there. They ignore all that because we were looking into that. They ignore all that. And they said, no, what's really happening is it's a Russian information operation. And guess what? Members of Congress, they labeled us as conduits of Russian misinformation, that we were committing, when in fact we were getting at the truth, and we all know this now after the fact, frankly, we knew it at the time, that there was problems with the Hunter Biden business relationship. So this is how bad it was. And they went to the extreme of actually bringing in Senator Johnson, Senator Grassley for defensive briefings. They've talked about that. They brought me in for a briefing. They labeled me as a conduit of Russian misinformation, which was just ridiculous. And I think what it really underscores is, remember how this all operated. Every single time President Trump ran for president, there was an effort to help his opponent and undermine his campaign. In 2016, it was the whole Russian collusion and Hillary Clinton leaking or getting hiring the law firm, who then hired Fusion GPS, who then hired the foreigner Christopher Steele, who wrote the bogus document, the dossier, that then Comey took to the secret court, the FISA court, to get a warrant to go spy on President Trump's campaign. That was in 16. In 20, it was this effort. And then, of course, in 2024, it was Jack Smith.
1: Right.
0: Jack Smith was the guy who was going to stop him. So they went after President Trump every time. Thank goodness the American people saw through it.
1: So, Mr. Chairman, the big question is, how do we keep this from happening in the future?
0: Like Republicans. I mean, it's like, well, this is why, God bless the founders, in their wisdom, the three separate and equal branches of government, checks and balances. One of the checks is the legislative branch is to do oversight of the executive branch. And, you know, I've probably been involved in more of these investigations than any member of Congress over the last 10 years. We have to do that vigorously. It's part of our duties as a member of Congress. And we just have to focus in on that. And then the American people, and frankly, I think the other thing is people need to be held accountable. We did a criminal referral for Jack Smith because Jack Smith told us under oath he did not get the contents of members of Congress's communications. That was not true because he went to the National Archives, got all kinds of emails from people in the administration, and guess what? Text messages and email, they were communicating with members of Congress. That happens all the time. So he did have contents of members of Congress, and he told us under oath that he didn't. So we referred him. We referred one of his deputies, Thomas Windham, for obstructing our investigation. We've referred John Brennan because he lied to us under oath about this whole Russia collusion stuff, this baloney that they were going after President Trump on. So that's another way you help hold people accountable.
1: Mr. Chairman, just about a minute left. You're also a member of the Oversight Committee. This week, a task force examined birth tourism schemes in the United States. Give us the top line findings and why this is a national security concern.
0: Well, there was a guy running. It was a business he's running. And the website, he talks about, come to America. We will help facilitate your trip here. Have your child here. They're going to be a citizen. The Supreme Court has said that. 14th Amendment. They've said that that's how that works. Come to America. And when Brandon Gill, God bless the work he's doing, brought him in for a hearing, the guy who ran that business took the fifth. So this is a business operation that's going on. And it just is ridiculous. And we had in the recent court decision on birthright citizenship, you had Alito and Thomas expressed real reservations. They had written strong dissents for what to the majority decided.

0: that the 14th Amendment applies to anyone born here. So there's some common sense things I think we can do in the legislative branch, and we're looking at those potential remedies.
1: Mr. Chairman, thanks for shining a light on it, and thanks for joining us today. Folks, stick with us. We're back with more after this.
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8: Here's a look at your forecast. An extreme heat warning continues until 8 p.m. tonight. Mainly clear skies this afternoon with daytime highs approaching 100. Mainly clear skies tonight, lows dip down to about 73. Slight chance for storms tomorrow, daytime highs approaching 93, sunshine mixed with clouds at times. Mainly clear skies and dry Monday and Tuesday, upper 80s, Monday, upper 90s by Tuesday. I'm staff meteorologist Kara Foster. Right now, it's 99 degrees.
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1: As chemical abortions killing babies in the United States continue to increase annually, a new report from the Senate Health, Education, Labor, and Pensions, or HELP Committee, highlights disturbing practices by abortion drug companies that put mothers' lives at risk. According to the report, these companies routinely ignore federal regulations designed to protect women from serious complications from these dangerous drugs. Joining us now to discuss this is Senator Bill Cassidy from Louisiana. He's the chairman of the Senate Health Committee. Senator Cassidy, welcome back to This Week.

0: on Capitol Hill. Thanks for joining us.
1: Hey, Tony, thank you for having me. And an important topic. Thank you for highlighting.
0: Well, it is. It's one that doesn't go away because the problem continues to grow. Now, this report confirms what many in the pro-life community have warned. Abortion drug manufacturers routinely fail to meet their obligations under FDA regulations. What did the committee find in particular?
1: Let's step back just a second, Tony, and humanize the topic. Because it's easy to say, oh my gosh, we've got something out there for an abortion pill. Think about a patient, a woman, 16 years old, who's pregnant. Her mother doesn't want her to be. She plans to go to a kind of gender reveal study, a ceremony, but her mother forces her to take a pill to make her have an abortion. And then she takes the pill after 11 weeks, drugs only approved up to 11 weeks. She ends up in an emergency room with retained fetus within her womb. Now, okay, let's unpack that. How did she get the pill? It wasn't that she called up. No, she wanted to have a gender reveal. She loved that baby. It's her mother that got the pill for her through a mail order shop. Her mother ordered it and forced her to take it. Now, okay, let's unpack that. Wait, if you're going to take an abortion pill, doesn't it seem like there should be an in-person visit required where the doctor could confirm that the baby's not too far along for the mother's health? We know the pill is going to kill the child, but we don't want the mom's health affected too. And don't we want to make sure she's not being coerced? Under the way this is currently being monitored, mail order, no doctor's appointment, no ultrasound to confirm the gestational age of the baby. It can be forcibly given to somebody who can then have a complication. And by the way, there's really no obligation that the company is doing to find out that complication from the mother going to the emergency room with the partial abortion.
0: Senator, what you just laid out there is not theoretical. That's reality. That's actually happening. It's not just mothers. It's boyfriends. It's husbands that have impregnated these women that are forcing these drugs upon them. So this is reality. So how is the manufacturer and the distributor of these drugs getting around this by not asking those questions?
1: They say all their responsibility is to monitor the supply chain and to monitor the doctor. But, you know, there's never been a single physician who has been kicked off their ability to prescribe the drug for example, not confirming that the mother is not beyond 11 weeks pregnant. There's never been a single one. So they are not actually monitoring the complications of the mother. They're only kind of looking at supply chain and the physician. By the way, they also helped draft some of these regulations. One of the companies tried to get rid of any restrictions whatsoever, any requirement to report damaging effects. So it's like they want to evade responsibility, even though there's evidence, as we just said, of women being coerced and of women taking the abortion pill after it is approved to be taken and suffering complications.
0: Shouldn't this be a concern for the FDA?
1: It absolutely should be a concern, because isn't a 16-year-old being coerced to take a pill, coerced, didn't want to take it, and ending up in the emergency room, shouldn't that be a concern for the FDA? Of course it should be. It should be a concern for us all. And for the person, for the entity, the company that's making the pill, it should be a real concern. And they should be monitoring the complications that result from taking the pill.
0: Just a little less than a minute left, Senator Cassidy. Will anyone be held accountable? Will the manufacturers be held accountable?
1: We have pushed to make the FDA lean into this issue, because ultimately it's going to take a regulatory agency like that. So far, this administration's just not been into it. A lot of talk about it, but there's nothing happened, period. There's more talk, but it's going to start somewhere down the line. You need an FDA that leans into it and an administration behind them pushing them into it.
0: Right. And in the meantime, the numbers of abortions in this country continue to go up.
1: Yes.
0: And the negative health complications, not only for the babies, obviously, but for the mothers, increase as well.
1: And the tragedy for the mom is something that should unite us all.
0: Yeah.
1: You may be your choice. but you don't want someone being coerced into taking

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11: Welcome back to This Week on Capitol Hill. I'm Tony Perkins. This week, House Democrats blocked a constitutional amendment preventing expansion of the Supreme Court. And only 8 Democrats joined Republicans in condemning socialism. You see, court packing is also a major priority of the Democratic Socialists of America. So are these isolated votes, or do they tell voters something larger about the ideological direction of the Democratic Party? Joining us now for our weekly conversation to discuss this and more is House Speaker Mike Johnson, who represents the 4th Congressional District of Louisiana. Mr. Speaker, welcome back to This Week on Capitol Hill.
12: Hey, Tony. Great to be with you. It's been a very busy and eye-opening week here on Capitol Hill. I do think these are issues everyone needs to be paying attention to.
11: All right. So before we get into the government funding bill, which Republicans passed this week, so no government shutdown, let me ask this question. Is the march of socialism continuing with what happened this week on Capitol Hill?
12: Yeah, it's very real. And we have put that on display for the, the whole country.

0: As you noted, we had a number of key votes this week, but one of them was to disavow socialism, Marxism, communism. And as noted, we had most of the Democrats, all but 8 Democrats, voted against the resolution decrying the evils of that whole ideology. It's a really alarming development. Now, we've known that this has been creeping along now, and you and I have talked about it many times on the air and privately, publicly. We talk about this everywhere. We've seen this trend developing over months. And a lot of the candidates around the country have popped up, and they've made this their actual platform for their races. And as we've discussed, it's alarming that the radical far fringe left is winning the Democrat primaries increasingly around the country on this crazy platform. And we put it on the floor here to just test and see how many Democrats in the House would disavow that and stand for just what used to be kind of the old values of the establishment Democrat Party. And I'm sad to tell you, Tony, there's only 8 of those people left. So they are taking a hard turn to the left. It's a dangerous harbinger of things to come for the country. And I think it is a bellwether moment for the future of America as the constitutional republic that we've known it.
1: Well, putting a finer point on that argument, there was the other measure dealing with the Supreme Court. I have a clip of Congressman Andy Biggs on the House floor. Play that clip.
2: There's a world of difference between changing the law and changing the rules of the game because you don't like the last call. Packing the court is not simply a policy disagreement. It is an attempt to change the structure of one of the 3 branches of government in order to guarantee the outcome you want. That's not reform. That's revolution.
1: And Mr. Speaker, you gave Democrats an opportunity to disavow this and distance themselves from that.
0: Yes. And so we put the bill on regarding the Supreme Court, composition of the court, on a suspension vote. And people say, why did you do that? Why not just pass it by a bare majority? Because, as you and I know, to amend the Constitution, which is what this would be, it would be to amend the Constitution to make sure that we put in the document itself that only 9 justices shall sit on the Supreme Court. Now, that's, we've had for, after the first 100 years of the country, we moved to 9, and it's worked very, very well. And it's a good balance, and it doesn't always, as you and I both know, not every case goes in our favor, but this is our system. The Democrats, the Democrat Socialists of America, the same people that voted not to disavow socialism, also voted the wrong way on this. And almost all of them voted apparently for the other alternative to pack the court. That would be a disaster because then you would have wild swings every 4 years between presidential elections, and you would have an infinite number of justices eventually, because each group would then pack the court with more and more justices to try to get their side with a heavier counterbalance, and it would be a disastrous road to go down. So look, we put it on the floor. We needed a 2/3 vote because you have to have that in the Senate and the House, and then 3/4 of the states ratify to actually amend the Constitution. And of course, the Democrats failed in that vote, and almost every single one of them voted against it. So it shows you again what they're about. The DSA, the Democrat Socialists of America, published their platform. We repeat it all the time because repetition is important to make sure people understand the stakes. They want to abolish the borders. They want to abolish prisons, defund the police. They want to defund the Department of War. They want to remove the president, pack the Supreme Court, all these crazy notions. Now we're testing the votes on the floor to see how many current Democrats in Congress agree with that. And apparently, Tony, most all of them do. It's shocking. Everybody needs to pay attention to what's happening.
1: Mr. Speaker, it's been, I think, roughly 37 years since the Berlin Wall fell. Have Americans forgot where socialism leads?
0: They have. I mean, that's the problem. We have an education component to what we're doing now. And as you noted, we talked about last week, the week before, we just published about 3 weeks ago now, launched a new website, contrastforamerica.com. Encourage people to look there because we do a short summary of the history of socialism and communism. See, Marxist philosophy, Karl Marx is the one that set all this in motion, and he thought that socialism was a step to get to communism, which they thought would be the utopia, the perfect society. The problem is, as you and I know, it's based on the wrong premise, the faulty premise. It begins with the notion that there is no God, and so it doesn't recognize the fallen nature of man and sin and all the rest. their designs can never be achieved and never have been. In fact, the opposite. It always leads to suffering, famine, human misery, and death. And we chronicle how hundreds of, more than 100 million innocent people have been murdered at the hands of communist socialist regimes just in the 20th century alone. It's a dangerous fool's errand. It's a deadly road. It's the opposite of America's founding principles, and we have to fight it with every ounce of energy that we have.
1: Could the rise of interest in socialism be a reflection of a spiritual vacuum in our country today?
0: Sure. I think that's right. I mean, of course, for a couple of generations now, we've been telling American school children, indoctrinating instead of educating them, that there is no moral absolute, that they're, that, you know, these things are relative. And when you erode the foundations and the basis of truth, as Psalm 11:3 says, if the foundations be destroyed, what will the righteous do? You know, an entire nation becomes imperiled. And this group, the Democrat Socialists of America, the radical left, they're working every day to chip away at the foundations of America. Our job is to stand faithfully and to hold the line and defend those foundations, because that's what keeps us on track to remain our status as the greatest nation on the planet.
1: 30 seconds left, Mr. Speaker. With the shutdown fight off the table, now that government's funded, what's the focus going into the midterms?
0: Well, we've got a lot more left to do. We need the Senate to act. We've had one of the most productive Congresses, the most productive Congress since 1949 on the House side. We need our partners in the other chamber to move some of that legislation. Almost 600 pieces of legislation sitting in the hopper over there. Many priorities, a lot left to do. We'll keep working all the way through the end.
1: Well, we'll be praying that the Senate will get moving. Mr. Right. Speaker, thanks so much for joining us. Have a great weekend.
0: Thanks, Tony. You too.
1: All right, after the break, a few final thoughts on the news of this week when we consider socialism and the future of America. So don't go away. We'll be right back.
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1: Welcome back to This Week on Capitol Hill. Earlier this week, the House of Representatives voted 220 to 192 to approve a resolution condemning social

0: But only 8 Democrats joined the Republicans in voting for the measure. The resolution read in part, quote, whereas socialist ideology necessitates a concentration of power that has, time and time again, collapsed into communist regimes, totalitarian rule, and repressive dictatorships. It has repeatedly led to famine and mass murders and the killing of over 1 million people worldwide, end quote. The resolution then turns to the rise of Democratic Socialists of America and the DSA policy position, such as voting by non-citizens and incarcerated criminals, abolishing the U.S. Senate, and replacing the two-party system. It then denounces socialism in all of its forms, declaring it, quote, incompatible with American values and the Constitution. So is this a solution in search of a problem? Hardly. According to the Brookings Institution, 282 candidates ran with some level of DSA endorsement in this election cycle. So far, 123 have won their primaries. The rise in socialist candidates comes as a generation that never saw the Iron Curtain increasingly sees socialism as nothing more than a government-provided safety net. But history warns that when government becomes powerful enough to guarantee equality, the safety net can become a net from which there is no escape. I remember when Americans didn't have to debate whether socialism worked, we watched people escape from it. In 1989, when the Berlin Wall fell, I was working with U.S. Department of State managing one of its anti-terrorism assistance programs. Within months of the fall of the wall, we began training police officers and other security officials in the United States from these former Eastern Bloc countries. I vividly recall greeting one of the groups and taking them to the grocery store on the way to the dormitories where they would be staying. When they entered the Albertsons, they froze. Some of them began to cry, and I asked the interpreter what was wrong. He said they had never seen so much in one place. And then they asked who was allowed to come into the store. I said whoever wanted to, but there were many stores like this all over. They said that they had been told Americans were living just like them, waiting hours each day for a loaf of bread or what was ever available. You see, totalitarian systems don't merely control economic production. Eventually, they must control information, because people inevitably began asking why the promised equality has produced scarcity. When many young Americans hear the word socialism, they don't envision bread lines or government repression. They envision government benefits, socialized medicine, free college, and a bigger safety net. But for the government to have the economic power to provide so-called free stuff, it must possess the coercive power and authority to impose the promised economic outcomes. History shows that the equality socialism ultimately provides is simply the equality of misery. 37 years ago, people who had lived under socialism came to America and wept when they saw an ordinary grocery store. Today, a generation with no memory of the repression behind the Iron Curtain increasingly votes for candidates promising socialism. The problem isn't that socialism has changed. The problem is we have forgotten what socialism is and where it leads. And that has been this week on Capitol Hill.
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3: NBC News Radio, I'm Lisa Carton. Russian President Putin met with U.S. envoys Steve Witkoff and Jared Kushner at the Kremlin today for talks aimed at reviving efforts to end the Russia-Ukraine war. The visit comes as both sides agree to pause strikes on each other's capitals during the negotiations. The two envoys will also visit Kyiv to meet with Ukrainian President Zelensky. U.S. forces struck several Iranian crude oil tankers in response to missiles being fired at two U.S. Navy warships. U.S. Central Command said no American service members were injured in what it called multiple unprovoked attacks today. According to CENTCOM, U.S. forces retaliated by disabling two crude oil carriers near the Strait of Hormuz and destroying a third vessel near the Gulf of Oman. The Texas State Board of Education has approved controversial changes to the state's high school social studies standards, despite objections from Muslim advocates and educators. The new curriculum includes lessons linking radical Islam to the September 11th attacks and focuses on topics critics say portray Islam in a largely negative light. Board members also rejected proposals that would have highlighted Muslim contributions to fields such as algebra and astronomy. Supporters say the changes provide historical context, while opponents argue they unfairly single out one religion. The revised standards are expected to take effect in Texas public schools in 2030. Snoop Dogg is hiring an ice cream taster. Rich Cassone with details.
4: The gig is just for 3 months, but pays one lucky applicant $30,000 to travel the world tasting ice cream for Snoop's Dr. Bombay ice cream brand. Snoop is opening the application to people around the world, and the job description includes some delicious assignments like discovering unique ice cream trends, tasting desserts in different cities, and creating social media content.
3: Seriously, if you want to apply for this unique opportunity, the job is listed on LinkedIn. Really? 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
3: The deadline is fast approaching for folks to give their opinion on President Trump's plans to remove federal protections from over 44 million acres of the national forest system. Michael Kastner reports.
6: The public comment period for the repeal of the 2001 Roadless Area Conservation Rule ends Monday, September 21st. U.S. Forest Service announced last month it will rescind the Roadless Rule in its entirety. Established during the Clinton era, it prohibits logging and new road construction in underdeveloped national forest lands. Agriculture Secretary Brooke Rollins calls the restrictions outdated and says removing them will help reduce the risk of wildfires. Environmental groups say the rule is the only thing protecting the forest from industrial development.
3: The Pentagon has put new guidelines for testosterone screening on hold. Here's Tammy Trujillo.
7: A day after the new policies were introduced to screen male service members aged 30 and over for testosterone deficiency, they were rescinded. The War Department says the guidelines are being updated and a final version will be released shortly. War Secretary Pete Hegseth called for the screening earlier this year in a social media video called the High T Department of War.
3: Southern California could be in for a wet weekend due to the impacts of Hurricane Marie. The storm system off the coast of Mexico is not expected to make landfall. However, it could still bring increased humidity and possible rain and thunderstorms, especially in the mountains. The National Weather Service says there's a chance of rain today through Monday, with the greatest chance expected Sunday. And along the coast, forecasters are calling for a 6 to 8 foot south swell. Millions of Americans are hitting the roads this weekend to get to their Labor Day holiday destinations. Airports will also be busy this weekend, with the TSA expecting to screen over 17 million people by Wednesday. AAA says the most popular destinations this year include Seattle, Orlando, Boston, Denver, and New York City. But average round-trip airfares are now up 2% from last year. Lisa Carton, NBC News Radio.
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9: 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I am Larry Elder. We are Salem News Channel. 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So much to get to between now and the close of the program. Buckle up. It's going to be an exciting ride. The Los Angeles chapter of the Democratic Socialists of America has officially endorsed L.A. Mayor Karen Bass's opponent for mayor. Will Bass denounce the DSA? Treasury Secretary Scott Bessent says in 2 years, the Strait of Hormuz will be completely bypassed, utterly irrelevant. Trump's oil deal with Venezuela poses a threat to the economy of Canada. The Los Angeles Police Department, under pressure, reduced the number of traffic stops because a disproportionate number of the stops were of black and Hispanic drivers. You know, racism. And the unintended consequences have been all too predictable. Connecticut Senator Chris Murphy claims, quote, immigrants and undocumented immigrants, close quote, commit crimes at lower rates than people born here. This is flat out false because what he did is deceitfully combine legal immigrants with illegal aliens. Abdul El Sayed's tweets about 9/11 that he deleted have been made public, and they are not good. In an interview with Stephen Miller, a CNN host referred to illegal aliens as undocumented. Bad move. New York Mayor Mamdani releases the city's racial equity plan to address, quote, racial disparities, close quote, in areas like employment, imprisonment, and education. Not quite sure what that has to do with affordability, but what do I know? All of this and more, 888-971-7243, 888-971-SAGE. I want to talk about a hearing in illegal immigration and what the Senator Chris Murphy said about the crime level committed by illegal aliens and legal aliens, legal immigrants, in just a second. But first, quick story. This past weekend, I'm at the car wash, and I sit next to this guy, and he says, thank you so much for recommending the movie Pressure. I don't think I told this story. If I did, you're hearing it again. Thank you for recommending the movie Pressure. Really, really was quite good, and I would not have seen it had I not heard you mention it on your show. Thank you for that. I said, well, thank you so much. I thoroughly enjoyed the movie. By the way, what's your name? He said, my name is Paul. He said, what's yours? I said, didn't you just tell me that you heard me recommend this movie on my show? He goes, yeah, I did. I don't listen to your show. I was in the car with a buddy of mine who does. That's when I heard it. But I've forgotten what your name was. Sometimes the road gets weary. Now, let me just mention this, because I hear this a lot from people on the left. You know, illegal aliens, or immigrants, they say, commit crime at lower rates than do people born in America. And it's half true. Legal immigrants commit crime at far lower levels than do people born here, probably because they don't want to be deported, they don't want to lose their legal status, and they did it the right way, and they have a great deal of appreciation for the country. I suspect those are the reasons. But that's not true of illegal aliens. Here is what the senator said, number 56.
10: The reality is, and I know that Trump and his supporters don't want to hear this, is that immigrants to this country and undocumented immigrants commit crimes at lower rates than people who are born here in the United States.
9: Okay, now that's just horse bleep. This was said on BS Now, and the host is nodding his head like a bobblehead and said, yes, it's true. Let's hear it one more time.
10: The reality is, and I know that Trump and his supporters don't want to hear this, is that immigrants to this country and undocumented immigrants commit crimes at lower rates than people who are born here in the United States.
1: Praise the Lord. True. It's true.
9: Now, John Lott, among other people, have done a lot of work on this. And wrote a piece not long ago, just a few days ago. Headline, New Data Reveals the Horrific Truth About Illegal Immigrant Crime. It's in the New York Post. You can look it up yourself. First paragraph addresses the claim made by Senator Chris Murphy. Quote, activist claims that illegal aliens commit crimes at lower rates than native-born Americans may appear convincing. But new data from New York State shows that those here illegally commit crimes at a rate more than three times higher than that of legal residents. And it's costing us billions. He says, it's true if you lump all immigrants together, which is what Chris Murphy just did, then you get that number that Chris Murphy was talking about. Legal immigrants commit crimes at very low rates. Quote, so combining their crime data with that of illegal immigrants masks the latter's higher criminal activity, end of quote, says John Law. And he's looking at just one state, New York. Of all the people behind bars in New York, roughly 50,000 people, there are at least 7,000 illegal aliens. So they make up 14% of New York's total inmate population. And this is likely underestimated because the state does not actively identify immigration status. So it's probably undercounted. So they are dramatically overrepresented when you look at the percentage of illegal aliens in the overrepresented when you look at the percentage of people living in New York and the crime committed by people living in New York born there. So it's completely untrue. And keep in mind, most states don't keep records at all because they don't want to keep records. And the figure probably is underestimated because the figure excludes the 2 million so-called gotaways across the border without being caught. So it likely understates their criminal histories, since countries like Venezuela, for example, refuse to share background information. So it's not surprising that violent crime surged by a record 59% during Biden's 4 years in office. Why would that be the case? Because he opened the borders, a bunch of illegal aliens came in, and a bunch of illegal aliens committed crimes. It is just flat out not true unless you combine illegal alien crime rate with that of legal immigrant crime rate, which is what Chris Murphy did. This brings us to the gentleman whose daughter was permanently disabled after an illegal alien with a commercial driver's license plowed into him and his family. Number 61.
2: How is that okay? How are you guys not fighting for this? Right here, how are you guys not fighting for this? I reject your guys' sympathy, to be honest with you. There's no way you guys are sorry. Not one of you guys have ever called me. Not one of you guys have ever reached out to me. Not one of you guys have ever sat there and seen me in the hallways and said, hey, sorry about your daughter. You guys do it right here while you guys are grandstanding on top of your soapbox. This is when you guys care. Right here inside this room is the only time you guys care. I've never received anything from anybody over here at all regarding my daughter or my family or anything. Hey, Mr. Coleman, your guys' Delilah law, I want to help you revise it so that we were interested inside of it. Nothing. You guys have no pathway to anything. You guys want to sit there and talk about the pathway to citizenship? There is a pathway. It's not jump the fence and apply. That's not the way it goes. There's a process to get it done. You don't just do that. I can't just go over there and go sit down inside one of those seats and become a Democrat. Oh, you know what? I probably could. I honestly probably could. So I'm not even going to say that. But I can't go inside a hospital and become a doctor just because I want to and go put on a coat and come to work. It's getting ridiculous the way things are going now. It honestly is. It makes no sense at all. Sanctuary cities allow so much to be done that it's almost like the parents not there to take care of the household. And everybody's running around and doing what they want to do. And it sucks. It honestly does. You guys sit there and you guys talk about ICE invading cities and doing this and doing that. I agree with Mr. Gordon. Jordan, sorry, that if you guys, if the state sat there and told them, come pick up the person, it would take one or two people to go do it. Instead, they got to send an army out there because now they have to look for them. And then since it's a sanctuary state, you got people sitting there abusing the ICE officers that are out there. I have a whole statement right here that I was going to read to you guys, but just listening to you guys, none of this is relevant anymore because you guys just changed so much. It makes no sense at all. My daughter doesn't deserve this. She didn't ask for any of this. The people that jumped the fence did, though. They knew exactly what they were doing. They still chose to move forward in that direction. And every day something's happening to somebody. And it is your guys' fault. I hold each and every one of you responsible for it. And I always will.
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1: 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I am Larry Elder, Salem News Channel. 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We've been talking about Senator Chris Murphy falsely claiming that the crime rate of, quote, immigrants and undocumented immigrants is lower than that of the rate committed by people who were born here. That is only true when you mush together legal immigrants with illegal aliens, which is what he did. In 2010, Obama's DHS Secretary, Janet Napolitano, bragged about the number of people that were being arrested, jailed, and deported. Nobody referred to ICE then as fascists. Number 62.
2: We are here today to announce our progress on immigration enforcement over the past year. Immigration and Customs Enforcement has indeed, as the Assistant Secretary said, broken a number of records. First, in fiscal year 2010, ICE removed more than 392,000 illegal aliens, the most removals in our, or the highest number of removals in our nation's history, and over 23,000 more than fiscal year 2008. One half of these removals, more than 195,000, were convicted criminal aliens. That is itself another record. That, to give you some context, is 70% more criminal aliens than were removed by the previous administration in fiscal year 2008. ICE has significantly increased the audits of employers and the prosecutions of employers who repeatedly and egregiously hire illegal workers. Since January of 2009, ICE has audited more than 3,200 employers suspected of hiring illegal labor. It has debarred 225 companies and individuals, meaning they cannot participate in federal contracts, and it has imposed approximately $50 million in financial sanctions. This is, by way of, again, context, more than the total amount of audits and debarments during the entire previous administration. Now, of course, none of this could have happened without our state and local law enforcement partners and our dedicated ICE employees. And we're going to be able to do even more because Congress recently passed, in a bipartisan way, a $600 million supplemental that had first been proposed by President Obama, and that will allow us to

0: add more Border Patrol, more ICE investigators, more canine teams, more equipment.
1: So there, she bragged about the ability to, going forward, hire more fascists. She also talked about the cooperation she received from state and local. Tom Holman, however, describing the obstacles ICE is facing with Democrats, in particular people like Zohran Mamdani, number 58.
2: The whole coast lying, stone cold lie. This past year, over 13,000 detainers weren't honored. So she says she cares about, you know, working with ICE on criminal, alien, public safety threats. 13,000 detainers that weren't honored. And also, she just signed legislation that says local law enforcement can't work with us. She ended the 287G programs, and she no longer allows us to rent beds from local sheriffs. So these, you know, the 2,200 aliens we arrested, many of them we moved out of state immediately because we don't have a bed here in the state. And finally, I'll tell her this. Listen to your own sheriffs. You got 15 sheriffs in the state suing you over this legislation that you just signed. These are career law enforcement officers that know their community better than she does. And she says this is about local law enforcement doing local, you know, keeping their neighborhood safe. 15 of her own sheriffs are suing her because they're saying this makes communities less safe. Yeah. As far as Mamdani, look, I'm an equal opportunity deporter. I don't care where you're from. I don't care what country you're from. If you got an order of removal issued by an immigration judge, you're going to go home.
1: This CNN reporter made the mistake of referring to illegal aliens as undocumented while talking to Stephen Miller. Number 60.
3: Homeland Security Secretary Kristi Noem posted a stunning allegation saying that an undocumented migrant sent a letter threatening to kill the president, promising to self-deport after the assassination. CNN reporting shows that investigators believe the migrant was set up. It was a victim of a setup. What is the administration going to do now? And this is an undocumented immigrant. I do want to note that. But this was someone who came forward, was a victim of a crime, and now law enforcement believes he was set up. Go ahead.
4: Well, I want to clarify what you mean, so we're talking about the same thing. Are you saying this immigrant was here illegally?
3: Yes, but I am, and that's why I said that. I clarified
4: that.
3: Well,
4: because you said undocumented, and I wasn't clear what that means. I'm assuming they have a fake ID. I'm assuming they have a fake Social Security number.
3: Okay, that's neither here nor there. That's getting away from the question, Stephen. I want this to be, and call me naive, a good faith discussion about what's happening right now.
4: But when we use language that's designed to obscure the truth, that's not good faith.
3: Okay,
4: an illegal alien is an illegal alien. They're not an undocumented migrant.
3: Okay, that's fine. That's another discussion for another day.
4: I don't know the details of the assassination threat. Okay. All I can say, based on what you're telling me, is there's an illegal alien in our country who's making menacing threats. Regardless of the facts or circumstances, we don't want him here. We're going to get to the bottom of it, and I would gladly come back on when I have more information to share with you.
3: They were set up, just to be clear. But quickly, where is the White House on habeas corpus?
4: The illegal alien was treated unfairly. Yes, I'm sure the illegal alien was treated very unfairly.
3: Okay. Where is the White House on
1: This term, undocumented, as I've said many times, appears nowhere in the U.S. Code. Nowhere. The correct term for somebody in the country illegally is an illegal alien. There are legal aliens. There are resident aliens. It's a gender-neutral, ethnicity-neutral, religious-neutral term. But there's no term whatsoever called undocumented. It's what the left does in order to take away the fact that people have entered the country by breaking our law, to humanize them, to soften it, to make the case for amnesty, because that's the objective. That's why Biden allowed all these people in. His expectation is that sooner or later, after they've integrated themselves in the community and they become very sympathetic, there'll be pressure on Republicans to do what Ronald Reagan did in 1986 and do amnesty, which later on he said he regretted, as did his AG, because two things were promised, that the border would be secured and that employers who knowingly hire illegal aliens would be punished severely. They were not. And by the way, twice as many illegal aliens applied as they said there were in the country. I'm Larry Elder.
5: Here's a look at your forecast. An extreme heat warning continues until 8 p.m. tonight. Lows level off around 73 tonight under mainly clear skies. Sunshine mixed with clouds at times. Tomorrow, high temperatures reach up to 93. Partly cloudy skies. Tomorrow night, slight chance of rain showers. Lows dip down to about 66. Ample sunshine expected Monday, with daytime highs approaching 91. 97 Tuesday. I'm staff meteorologist Kara Foster. Right now, it's 97 degrees.
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1: 888-971-SAGE, 888-971-7243, Larry Elder, Salem News Channel. So much to get to between now and the close of the program. By the way, there was an anti-socialism resolution introduced on the House floor. We talked about it yesterday. And only a handful of Democrats supported it. The rest of them, well, they refused to condemn socialism. That's coming up. Now, I want to play this one more time. It's a collection of Democrats, in their own words, talking about how bad illegal immigration is and what should be done about it. This wasn't all that long ago. They all sounded like you-know-who, 45, 47. Play number 63.
14: Those who enter the country illegally and those who employ them disrespect the rule of law, and they are showing disregard for those

0: who are following the law.
1: All Americans, not only in the states most heavily affected, but in every place in this country, are rightly disturbed by the large numbers of illegal aliens entering our country. The jobs they hold might otherwise be held by citizens or legal immigrants. The public service they use impose burdens on our taxpayers.
2: I think we can enforce our borders. I think we should enforce our borders.
3: If making it easy to be an illegal alien isn't enough, how about offering a reward for being an illegal immigrant? No sane country would do that, right?
4: We've got a couple of different issues. We're talking about, do we have a commitment to secure the border? Yes. What are the options that we have available to us? Let's make sure they work. Because we do, while we need to address the issue of immigration and the challenge we have of undocumented people in our country, we certainly don't want any more coming in.
0: In approaching immigration reform, I believe we must enact tough, practical reforms that ensure and promote the legal and orderly entry of immigrants into our country.
5: People who enter the United States without our permission are illegal aliens, and illegal aliens should not be treated the same as people who entered the U.S. legally.
2: To have a situation where 40% of the babies born on Medicaid in California today are born of illegal immigrants creates a very real problem for the state, which is in deficit.
6: Look, of course you can enforce the borders.
2: Let me finish.
6: I agree.
2: To have 17% of our prison population at a cost of $300 million a year, the illegal immigrants who come here and commit felonies, that's not what this nation is all about.
4: Do we have a commitment to secure the border? Yes. What are the options that we have available to us? Let's make sure they work.
0: Yeah, we all agree on the need to better secure the border and to punish employers who choose to hire illegal immigrants.
1: That's why our administration has moved aggressively to secure our borders more, by hiring a record number of new border guards, by deporting twice as many criminal aliens as ever before.
7: And the Commission sees no justification to the continued entry of unskilled foreign workers unless the rationale for their admission otherwise serves a significant national interest.
8: But at the same time, along with that, we have to beef up the border. So we there's some point at which you say, now you're here, and these are the people that are here, and these are the other people that aren't here, because otherwise you have people who are legally trying to get in and they're on waiting lists to get in, and then other people are getting in illegally. It doesn't make any sense.
3: No sane country would do that, right?
0: I continue to believe that we need stronger enforcement on the border and at the workplace.
5: All illegal aliens present in the United States on the date of enactment of our bill must quickly register their presence with the United States government or face imminent deportation.
0: That means a workable, mandatory system that employers must use to verify the legality of their workers.
1: We will try to do more to speed the deportation of illegal aliens who are arrested for crimes, to better identify illegal aliens in the workplace, as recommended by the commission headed by former Congresswoman Barbara Jordan.
7: I urge the Congress to adopt tough policies needed to verify employment authorization.
5: When we use phrases like undocumented workers, we convey a message to the American people that their government is not serious about combating illegal immigration. If you don't think it's illegal, you're not going to say it. I think it is illegal and wrong.
3: If you break our laws by entering this country without permission and give birth to a child, we reward that child with U.S. citizenship and guarantee a full access to all public and social services this society provides. And that's a lot of services. Is it any wonder that two-thirds of the babies born at taxpayer expense in country, county-run hospitals in Los Angeles are born to illegal alien mothers?
0: So, that's why we need to start by giving agencies charged with border security new technology, new facilities, and more people to stop, process, and deport illegal immigrants.
4: Well, certainly.
9: More on this on the other side. 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
1: 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Here's the rest of this Republican montage on immigration, illegal immigration.
2: Don't want any more coming in.
3: A biometric-based employer verification system with tough enforcement and auditing is necessary to significantly diminish the job magnet that attracts illegal aliens to the United States.
4: By cracking down on illegal hiring, by barring welfare benefits to illegal aliens.
5: We also need to crack down on employers that are hiring illegal immigrants. One of the things that's happening, and I've talked to people in towns in our state where this is happening, is that it almost creates a shadow workforce where employers are illegally employing these people. They are sadly willing to take jobs that are more unsafe for less wages, and then it hurts our other workers that are here in this country. So bringing this out of the shadows and making clear who's legal and who's not legal, beefing up the border security is where we need to head.
6: Right now we've got millions of illegal immigrants who live and work here without knowing their identity or background.

0: but we are also a nation of laws. It is wrong and ultimately self-defeating for a nation of immigrants to permit the kind of abuse of our immigration laws we have seen in recent years, and we must do more to stop.
1: When immigrants are less well-educated and less skilled, they may pose economic hardships for the most vulnerable of Americans, particularly those who are unemployed or underemployed.
2: We simply cannot allow people to pour into the United States undetected, undocumented, unchecked, and circumventing the line of people who are waiting patiently, diligently, and lawfully to become immigrants in this country. Let me repeat, we need strong border security at the borders.
0: We are also a nation of laws.
3: I think we can enforce our borders. I think we should enforce our borders.
4: Two of those speaking, of course, were Bill Clinton and Barack Obama. Did they say one word about the millions of illegal aliens that crossed the border during the Biden administration? One word? And notice Chuck Schumer used the term illegal alien. If you don't use the correct term, that means you're not serious, which is why Stephen Miller said what he said to the CNN host. James is in Louisville, Kentucky. James, you're on the Larry Elder Show. Thank you so much for calling.
5: Hello, Larry. Hey, that's exactly the point I'm calling in to make. You know, per Title 8, United States Code 1340, Section 1324 through 25 and 26, it defines for all of America to use the term illegal alien. So when I hear you or Hugh Hewitt or any other Salem radio host playing tennis, and by that I mean commit an unforced error and on your own accord use the term illegal immigrant.
4: You've never heard Larry Elder use the term illegal immigrant, unless I'm reading an article. I've always referred to them as illegal aliens.
5: And I urge you to chastise your colleagues, and it should be like nails on a chalkboard when you hear that term, because when somebody else uses it, you know they're trying to pull the wool over your eyes, okay?
4: No question about it.
5: You need to call out people when they use those improper terms, undocumented worker and illegal immigrant.
4: Yep, you're absolutely right, James. All I'm saying is Elder is not guilty of this crime. I never use the term illegal immigrant except when I'm reading something somebody else said. They're illegal aliens.
5: It's the Marxist name game. They change the terms to influence, because immigrant implies, as your legal lawyer, you know this,
4: right,
5: implies legalness. It
4: right.
5: is not what they are. They are illegal aliens, and America needs to call out your neighbor, your coworker, your family member, anybody that you hear talking in line
4: right.
5: at the grocery store, and tell them what's what.
4: And James, shoplifters are undocumented shoppers.
5: Yeah, there you go.
4: Thanks, James. Appreciate the call. Let's hear Stephen Miller again, number 60.
6: Homeland Security Secretary Kristi Noem posted a stunning allegation saying that an undocumented migrant sent a letter threatening to kill the president, promising to self-deport after the assassination. CNN reporting shows that investigators believe the migrant was set up. It was a victim of a setup. What is the administration going to do now? And this is an undocumented immigrant. I do want to note that. But this was someone who came forward, was a victim of a crime, and now law enforcement believes he was set up. Go ahead.
7: Well, I want to clarify what you mean, so we're talking about the same thing. Are you saying this immigrant was here illegally?
6: Yes, but I am, and that's why I said that. I clarified
7: well,
6: that.
7: Said,
6: but
7: you said undocumented, and I wasn't clear what that means. I'm assuming
6: okay.
7: they have a fake ID. I'm assuming they have a fake
6: okay,
7: Social Security number.
6: That's neither here nor
7: I'm
6: there.
7: Assuming
6: that's
7: they have
6: getting
7: a passport
6: away from
7: in their
6: the question,
7: home country.
6: Stephen. I want this to be, and call me naive, a good faith discussion about what's happening right,
7: right but
6: now.
7: But when we use language that's designed to obscure the truth, that's not good faith.
6: Oh, right,
7: illegal
6: does
7: alien
6: this
7: is
6: risk?
7: An illegal alien. They're not an undocumented
6: okay,
7: migrant.
6: Okay, that's fine. That's
7: so,
6: another
7: look,
6: discussion
7: will,
6: for another date.
7: I don't know the details of the assassination threat.
6: Okay.
7: All I can say, based on what you're telling me, is there's an illegal alien in our country who's making menacing threats. Regardless of the facts or circumstances, we don't want him here. We're going to get to the bottom of it, and I would gladly come back on
6: they
7: when I have more information
6: up.
7: To share
6: They were
7: with
6: set
7: you.
6: Up, just to be clear. But quickly,
7: so
6: where is the White
7: the
6: House on
7: alien
6: habeas corpus?
7: Was treated
6: corpus?
7: Unfairly. Yes, I'm sure the illegal alien was treated very unfairly.
6: Okay. Where is the White House on
4: And notice she said, I want to have a good faith conversation with you. So when you say things like illegal immigrant, or undocumented immigrant, it's not a good faith conversation to say, excuse me, what are you talking about? The correct term is illegal alien. Well, I want to have a good faith conversation with you. I used to have a Twitter relationship with Jake Tapper of CNN. And it was civil at first. And then I jumped on him for using the term undocumented. And he got cheesed off and ended our brief Twitter relationship. I wrote a piece about this one time. I quoted the head of the Hispanic Journalists Association. And she said, well, when you use language, language changes how people think. That's exactly the point. And the term is illegal alien, not illegal immigrant, certainly not undocumented immigrant or undocumented migrant, which is what she said in her conversation with Stephen Miller. It's illegal alien. And you saw that montage. A number of these Democrat politicians use the term illegal alien, which is now perceived as a racist term. One of them even said, when you don't call them what they are, illegal aliens, it means you're not serious, said then Chuck Schumer. When it comes to supplements, two things matter most.
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1: 888-971-SAGE, 888-971-7243. I am Larry Elder. We are Salem News Channel. The L.A. chapter of the Democrat Socialists of America has officially endorsed L.A. Mayor Karen Bass's opponent. Well, Bass denounced the DSA. So far, she's issued no statement whatsoever. What's she going to do? Trash them? Run the risk of these so-called young progressives

after her? What's she going to do? Same dilemma that these Democrats are in renouncing Hassan Piker. Only a handful have done so. Also, the Treasury Secretary Scott Bessent says that Trump's oil deal with Venezuela poses a threat to the economy of Canada. Canada has been selling much of their oil to us. This may supplant them. The LAPD, Los Angeles Police Department, under pressure, has substantially reduced the number of traffic stops. Why? Because a disproportionate number of them were black and brown drivers, which therefore meant racism. So they pull back. Substantially drop the number of traffic stops. And guess what's happened? The number of pedestrians being killed has increased. Turns out a lot of the people that are pulled over for, quote, minor traffic offenses are bad drivers, reckless drivers. And this is emboldening them because they know they won't be pulled over. And the fact that they weren't pulled over and stopped means that they remain on the street a peril to other law-abiding drivers and pedestrians. Could have told you that was going to happen. Abdul El Sayed put a bunch of tweets about 9/11 after 9/11. He deleted them. Oops. Many of them have now been made public. And not too surprisingly, he blames America for what happened on 9/11. If we hadn't done what we had done, they wouldn't have done what they had done, said Abdul El Sayed. And the New York mayor, Mamdani, has released the city's, quote, racial equity plan, close quote. Racial equity plan to address, quote, unquote, racial disparities in areas like employment, imprisonment, and education. What that will do to the affordability crisis, air quotes, in New York City is yet to be determined, but 400 pages, a racial equity plan to address racial disparities in employment, imprisonment, and education. Racial disparities. Meaning you're going to have a plan to make sure that blacks and Hispanics make the same grades as white and Asian kids do, and their failure to do so is because of the lack of racial equity. It's insane. How much is it going to cost? Will it actually do anything? What did Tom Sowell say whenever they advocate something? Ask three questions. How much is it going to cost? Who's going to pay? And will it achieve its stated objectives? Generally speaking, a plan pretty much fails three-point test. All of this and more, 888-971-SAGE. Do not leave town. We're just getting warmed up.

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2: NBC News Radio, I'm Tammy Trujillo. It's shaping up to be one of the busiest Labor Day weekends on record, with millions of Americans hitting the roads. Lisa Taylor reports.
3: Airports will also be busy this weekend, with the TSA expecting to screen over 17 million people by Wednesday. Tom Costello notes the latest fuel prices for the holiday weekend.
4: A gallon of regular now averaging $4.14 a gallon. A year ago, it was $3.20. 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
3: Average round-trip airfares are up 2% from last year. I'm Lisa Taylor.
2: U.S. Envoy Steve Witkoff and Jared Kushner met with Russian President Vladimir Putin at the Kremlin today for talks aimed at restarting efforts to end the Russia-Ukraine war. The visit comes as both sides agreed to pause strikes on each other's capitals during the negotiations. An American Airlines flight from Dallas to Newark was diverted to Baltimore last night after a passenger became violent. Larry Kofsky has that story.
5: Images from